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1: Monday Night Football is on Westwood One.
2: Another run up the middle for the Rams. They're trying to get back to the airport and get back to Los Angeles. This is a roster that's built for January, but they do not show up in their first chance in September.
3: It's almost like you

0: And it didn't look like they were in rhythm, and Jameis was trying, and offensively couldn't get the running game going, and ultimately had to settle for 3 points there right before half. But it's been a struggle first half for the Giants.
1: It really has. And John Harbaugh looked flabbergasted on the sideline trying to watch the offense, and Matt Nagy was trying to navigate with Jameis Winston out there. The big thing, though, is the fact that the Rams look truly comfortable back at Rams House at SoFi Stadium, especially considering Puka Nacua was listed as inactive, out for this game with a hip injury to start. So Matthew Stafford starts to operate, and Davante Adams went off. He had 145 yards of offense himself, and the Giants had 112, coach. So when you have Puka available to you, that is a powerful weapon for Matthew Stafford in terms of veteran play. Again, the score is 14-3 at the half. Giants suffered an injury with their quarterback in Jackson.
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9: Still going to be a struggle. The offensive line is still having a little bit of issue up front. But listen, Jalen Hurts in the fourth quarter, never count this kid out. Did a great job yesterday against Tennessee.
1: Safe to say Jalen Hurts operating that offense quite well without A.J. Brown, which I think Eagles fans were most focused on, and he's relied along Devontae Smith quite comfortably. 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
19: You sure? 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Health questions required. So Matthew Stafford, 11 of 15. He's thrown two touchdown passes, a long one to Adams, one to his running back. He's been picked off once. Kyren Williams, four carries for 25. Devontae Adams, monster first half for the Rams. Five catches, 45 yards, and a touchdown. And with Jameis Winston taking the place of the injured Jackson Dart, Dart was 3 of 5 for 20. Winston has come in 4 of 12, thrown a pick, 58 yards. Scadaboo, seven carries for 18. They need more from him. And no receiver for the Giants, over 33 yards. Darnell Mooney is there with one catch in that total. 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All right, Kurt, what's the game plan now for each team here in the second half of play?
20: For the Giants, they've got to finish on offense. They've had four drives inside Rams territory and only have 3 points, including that interception by Jameis Winston down tight in the red zone. They got to find a way to put points on the board every single drive. And for the Rams, I mean, they were rolling. It's really just been about miscues. They have the fumble. They have the interception. They have a missed field goal. Otherwise, this is a completely different game and possibly a blowout in the first half. So don't make those mistakes and make the Giants earn it.
19: The Giants are ready to kick off to begin the second half. Giants, two takeaways, both by Holland. Fumble recovery and a pick. Holland for a second consecutive game with an interception. Devontae Adams, the big star so far for the Rams. 145 receiving yards, third most he's ever had in a first half. And this guy's played 13 years in the NFL. Kickoff coming from right to left. Still can't get over these quarterbacks. Four starters in the first 2 weeks of the season. Man, oh man.
20: It's so tough when it's the quarterback-driven league. got to have one to really compete.
19: Giants will kick off. It bounces at about the five. It's taken by Smith on a bounce. Bobbled it, lost it, picks it back up at the five. Gets on the numbers, the 10, and then drilled right there. He had a hard time finding the handle. 7-yard return. And now it will be Stafford and the offense coming out. Let's pause 10 seconds for station identification. Coast to coast and around the world, this is Westwood One, your home for Monday Night Football.
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19: Corum is the back. Stafford under center. Rams begin the second half after 11, first and 10. There's the snap, the handoff to Corum over the right tackle. Breaks a tackle at the 10 on the hash mark to the 13. Down after a gain of 2. Tackle by Holland. Second down and 8.
20: You've got so much football knowledge. Pop quiz for you. Who caught my first down pass in the NFL?
19: Isaac Bruce.
20: Oh, good guess, but no.
19: Now, who was it?
20: Tight end, Roland Williams. And the only reason
19: I remember
20: say
19: him,
20: that, because he just rolled in our booth here. He's sitting back behind us, and I got a chance to give him a big hug and say hello to him. But he got all the things started in my career.
19: 14-yard line of the Rams, under center, the quarterback, Stafford, Corum the back. Second down and 7. Looks over the front, gets the snap, fakes the handoff, drops back 5, cocks his arm, throws far sideline. Caught over the shoulder, Atwell. 2-2 Atwell, running out of bounds on the far sideline with an over-the-shoulder catch at the 33-yard line of the Rams. 19-yard strike and a beauty as he ran right into his own bench across the way.
20: Great route by Atwell, and he's so tough because he's got great speed. Motion in from right to the left. Pushes up the field and starts to bend to the post to get the defensive back to turn his hips inside. Breaks to the corner. Perfect throw right on the sideline by Stafford.
19: His first reception. Stafford under center. His own Ram 33. First and 10. Just into the third quarter. 14-3 Rams. Atwell is in motion. Snap to Stafford. Fake handoff. Drops back. Here comes the blitz. Throws far sideline. Arching spiral and incomplete. Looking for Atwell. Covered by the rookie Colton Hood. A rookie out of Tennessee, starting for Banks, is out. Deontay Banks out with a calf. It'll be second and 10 for the Rams.
20: Well, there's some quick pressure on Stafford there off the play action. I'm not sure if he was just throwing that away because he threw it way out by the sideline, and Atwell came inside the defensive back as if he was going to the post. Either miscommunication or just a throwaway there by Stafford.
19: Second down and 10. Corum the back. Shotgun for Stafford. Leaning over. Arms at his side. 33 of the Rams. Second down and 10. Here's the snap. Five-man rush. Quick throw. Dropped by Ferguson on a short pass. Far sideline at about the 37. Right in front of the Rams bench across the way. Third and 10 for L.A.
20: That's a tough one there. Ferguson, as he breaks out, Matthew Stafford let that ball go so early because there was pressure coming. And as soon as the tight end turned his head, the ball was on top of him right now. And I know it hits him right in the numbers. And you say, hits you in the numbers, you got to catch it. But that is a tough catch when the ball's on you so quickly.
19: Third down, 10. Rams, bright gold jerseys, white pants, blue helmets have the ball. They're on 33, third and 10. Stafford in the gun. Looks into five defensive backs. Gets the snap, got the block, sets in the pocket, winds up, long pass, near sideline. Leaping attempt incomplete near side at the 48-yard line. Boy, he gave it a good shot, and that receiver on the near sideline was Mumfeld, who just about had it. It's incomplete right in front of the Giants bench below us here. Fourth down, here comes the punting unit for L.A.
20: Yeah, cornerback Greg Newsome played this really, really well. He was carrying the post down the field, eyes back it. The inside receiver who breaks to the corner, he falls off the post, and he's right there to hit Mumfield as the ball gets there. Would have been a heck of a catch.
19: Ethan Evans, the Ram right-footed punt from left to right. Berrios lets it go in back of him at the 5 and trickles into the end zone. Touchback to the 20. Rams are finding their punter, booting a 67-yard punt with a net of 47. Giants will take over. Backup quarterback Jameis Winston is in. The Giants are not going away, even though they lost their starter. Jackson Dart.
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0: Morning, Mac and Bone, with you here live from the Oh, God, what a start.
1: And that first pitch is gone, folks.
0: I tried to change it up and give love to Cherokee Casino
1: folks,
0: Resort.
1: That second pitch went for a double.
0: As a sponsor of our Uptown studio, and it threw me all off. I should just start the show the way I usually start the show, in my robot mode. We're ready to go, baby.
1: Fitty's already got the, it's coming out to the mound. Talk to you a little bit here, make sure you're okay.
0: We already got four mops out to clean up the, you know, the messes on aisle one and two. Anyway, we'll talk Panthers. We'll talk college football coaches in the Carolinas that you may be tired of. We will talk much, much more. Ryan Blaney and Dave Doran explain away their situations over the weekend. We'll hear that coming up here in hour one. J.J. Jansen. Little in-season post-victory Snapchats on the show today. And we've got ourselves some what-the-bleep stories and sound bites that you can laugh at and maybe stop laughing at me for at least one segment on today's radio show. Bone is here. You heard him. Fitty is here. You heard him break out the mop. Bone, I will pick it up from here. At some point, I will pick my game up, Bonesy.
1: We are at 6:02. I've nearly peed my pants already. I love you, man. You know why I love you, man?
0: Thank you.
1: Because you are a tone setter. You made the mistake so early. Now, any mistake I make doesn't pale to what you did to start the show. So now you've got us off to a good start. I love that about you, man. That's a team player right there. I'm going to mess up not once, but twice to take the pressure off my teammates. That's what my man Bro Nemechek does.
0: Yeah, let's just lighten the mood early. You know what I'm saying? Lighten the mood early.
1: I had to go a roundabout way to say Bro Nemechek today because we got a little bit off target there.
0: Yeah, I almost messed up your whole bro thing at the beginning. I threw a lot of things off.
1: I gotta be honest with you, Mac. When you're getting down to Bro Nemechek, you're kind of going down the list here a little bit.
0: I'm a little disheveled, Bone, because the Panthers offense is the bell of the ball. Bryce Young is literally being mentioned in national TV shows MVP conversation. I don't know what this world is, but I love this damn world. I really do. It's a beautiful thing.
1: I don't know, Mac, if it's because we don't do them as often as we once did. Like in the 2015 season, we did a lot of montage of misery. So, you know, they all kind of ran together after a while. They were funny. This one today, you found the clips of Atlanta Radio, and I put them together with some sounds and try to make it all form together into one montage that runs later. This one might be, there's a chance this is my favorite. I don't know if it's because we're getting to know the people of Atlanta now on these montages. It seems like it's the same people pop up here and there, like callers. It's the same ones as last year. This might be my favorite montage of all. There's a guy in this montage that is an all-timer today. This is really something there.
0: We found him last year. I discovered the YouTube fan reaction channels, and there's this one Falcons guy that is so angry, it brings joy to my heart. I mean, everything he screams about the Falcons after the Panthers whip their tail just makes, it's intoxicating. Seriously, there's no drug that can do to me what angry Falcon fans can do to me. It's a beautiful feeling.
1: And, I mean, they're complaining about their quarterback, ooh, their coach, their offense. The fans taking over the stadium. They want Cam back. Mac, these are all topics that we've had in the last couple of years, even the Cam one. Cam back. They want Cam to be their quarterback. These are all topics, Mac. Atlanta now is just taking our topics for now.
0: They're a mess, y'all. A mess. And I'd like to think we have played a very large part in it because they can't figure out why Bryce Young is so amazing when he plays them. Might have something to do with y'all, but it also might have something to do with Bryce Young, who is getting better and better. So anyway, that's coming up. We'll make sure we play that montage, a misery Atlanta style, a couple times today. We also had our very own Husky Pants infiltrate 680 The Fan on their morning show yesterday and try to act like he's a Falcons fan. We'll let you hear that at some point. Carolina Mike has finally got rid of that writer's block, Bone, and dropped that new song. It's a Panther anthem, baby.
1: He did.
0: So we got that going on today as well. Last night, Monday Night Football, you called this one, Bone. And obviously the Jackson Dart injury played a huge role in it because Jameis Winston reminded us that he's best probably on videos You know what I mean? That don't involve playing football anymore.
1: Yeah, that was Fox contributor Jameis Winston playing quarterback last night.
0: Because he was rough, man. But when Jackson Dart went out with the knee injury, and we're trying to wait and figure out how severe it is. So that didn't help. But you said it. The Rams were going to be out to make a statement after what happened in Australia at the expense of the Giants, and they did last night. The one good thing I'll say about this game, this 28-6 win for the Rams, well, Davante Adams was unbelievable. Puka Nacua's out, so they just say, Devontae, we're going to treat it like it's you about 4 years ago. And he goes off, but the only good thing, Bone, is I got some extra sleep. You know what I mean? It wasn't a game like on Sunday night that I felt like I have to put the toothpicks in my eyes and stay awake.
1: No, and you kind of knew Jackson Dart sprained MCL, it appears. So it's not an ACL.

0: if Jackson Dart played, it may not have been too much better because of the Rams offense, but you just knew in that spot the Rams had, Rams were not going 0-2. They're not losing at home on their home opener, and they had far too much time to stew and work on things to get ready for that. That was the Rams offense that we expect to see all season long.
1: Right without one of the best receivers in football, and it didn't matter. Yeah. Davante Adams, 8 catches, 195 yards, 2 touchdowns.
0: He had a sick touchdown early, too, where Stafford threw it kind of high, and he said, whoop, give me that.
1: He was going off, man. And Matthew Stafford, 4 touchdowns, 327 yards passing. Jameis, how bad was it? 11 of 27, 4.1 yards an attempt, 0 touchdowns and 1 interception. At this point, Jameis is just an entertainer off the field.
0: I have a theory on Jameis there, Mackers. I think if you tell Jameis 7 days in advance, hey, you're going to start next week, he's got time to prepare, he probably puts in the work. If Jameis Mack just has to go in randomly, do we trust that Jameis, the way Jameis is, do we trust Mack that Jameis has been focused all week that he might play football? Or is he kind of like, uh-oh. And he goes out there like, well, I guess I'll throw it around. I would trust Jameis if he's got a little time to prepare. Jameis Mack with no time to prepare, I don't know about that, honestly. I don't know what he does to prepare for the game.
1: It was ugly. It was ugly, man. And Aaron Donald was back out there. 4 total tackles yesterday. A TFL included in there. So it's nice to be able to work one of the all-time greats on the D-line back in. So the Rams bounced back last night. We'll see how long Jackson Dart is out. Sounds like Caleb Williams. I mean, I know they're saying week to week, and they're not ruling him out this week. Kind of sounds like he's not going to practice this week. It kind of sounds like maybe he misses a week here. Jaden Daniels, I guess Schefter said he'll miss this week, and they'll see how long he misses. It is a shame these damn quarterbacks
0: really
1: are getting hurt, man. It is.
0: Because we know as the season goes along that despite all the efforts, Mac, and all the quarterback talk around the league every year, by the time we get to a certain point in the year, there are some random dudes that play quarterback, whether it's third stringers, undrafted. We get to a point where you go, you know, week whatever, it's like, oh my God, it's a lot of times the Dolphins end up playing some dudes. I don't even know who they are. But now we're already in week number 3 coming up. We've got backups galore all over the place.
1: I don't know what backups you're talking about. I've seen great quality quarterback play this weekend. I watched Cooper Rush and Jack Strand. I don't know what you're talking about. Oh my God. By the way,
0: I didn't know Jack Strand was a real human until about a week and a half ago.
1: And you've got, they love him in Atlanta. There's a faction that believe, there's a dude that called Atlanta Radio yesterday, because I listened to so much of it for this montage. There's a dude that called Atlanta Radio.
0: Were you smoking a cigar while this went on?
1: It was glorious. There's a dude that called Atlanta Radio and said, Jack Strand reminds me of Matt Ryan as a rookie. Bro, did Matt Ryan ever have a Gary Yapremian moment where the ball slips out of his hands like he's got Crisco oil on his mitts? I mean, are you kidding me?
0: Not since Bebop loved Jack Plummer has a quarterback been as loved.
1: It's unbelievable. And then other guys think Penix is going to rally him to like an 8-9 win season. It's just, he'll start on Thursday, Michael Penix. Then the radio hosts there are mad because they're like, how do you know today he's healthy enough to play Thursday, but he couldn't play yesterday?
0: Oh, great question.
1: Like, they're so mad. There's also an awful
0: announcing piece up yesterday, Mac, about how annoyed football fans are going to be around the world. Not around the world. Around the nation with the Falcons because they have a lot of primetime spots coming up.
1: 3 straight.
0: Yeah.
1: It starts Thursday.
0: Now, part of me says,
1: 3 straight primetime games.
0: Now, part of me, Mac, says, do we have to watch this? And then the other part of me says, put them on there. Let's just go sit in there, get our little popcorns going, and just watch the enemy suffer like we have for
1: a long
0: time.
1: Let all of America see what we saw on Sunday, which is, are you kidding me?
0: Baby's blood-infested diaper.
1: Bro, that's pretty much it. That's probably what I was looking for there.
0: As a wise poet once said.
1: Yeah, they play Thursday night against Green Bay. Then they have a Sunday night against Saints, I think. And then I think they play the following Monday, one or the other. Sunday and Monday night, back-to-back, Saints and Ravens. So it's like, God, I want to laugh at them, man. I want to laugh at them. It's good to laugh at somebody else, Bone, after we were a mockery last week giving up 59 points.
0: Oh, yeah.
1: But we made a 56-point improvement on defense this week.
0: It's not who you are in week one. It's who you are at the end of week 2, I always say.
1: Clearly. We've got to mention Jonathan Brooks. So Dave Canales hit the media yesterday with multiple Wednesdays when asked about injuries. Wednesday. I'll tell you Wednesday. But
0: he's
1: what
0: got the busiest Wednesdays ever, Dave Canales does.
1: Well, they work Wednesdays after all.

0: But that's when the injury report comes out, and that's when he has to, like, say something, right? But anyway, what he did say about Brooks is it sounds like they need to get some further testing on it for the severity of the groin injury. This is, of course, the groin injury that he had in camp. And it seems like he just kind of restrained it or whatever. And Tom Pelissero from NFL Media said that he is Brooks's week to week, according to his sources, and he's getting a second opinion on his groin injury right now.
1: Okay.
0: So my initial guess with all this is we won't see him till after the bye. That's kind of my initial guess, right?
1: Especially
0: two games left and then the bye.
1: Especially since he's already had this happen once, they're going to want to make sure that it doesn't happen a third time. So I think you're probably spot on with that.
0: And if you're getting a second opinion on a groin injury, anyway.
1: Said he's never asked for a second opinion on his groin before.
0: He has. No one's been there to actually give him a first. Oh, man. Fitty, we're going to get along today, though, Fitty.
1: Whoa. Fitty, your dancing got rave reviews yesterday. People think that you found something in those magical toes of yours.
2: Really? Because I promised new dance moves? And then proceeded to do the exact thing I always, the exact same routine.
1: Woman on Facebook named Susan says you look like you're in great shape this year.
0: There you go.
2: Are you sure that wasn't my mom? Because my mom watches the dance videos and it turns into Facebook.
1: Was that really your mom, Susan?
2: I don't know. Do you remember who tell me out there who the last name was, but my mom's name is Susan.
1: I forgot that's your mom's name.
0: Your mom's getting on there to support you? That is sweet.
1: His mom. My bad. She said that dancer, that topless dancer is in great shape.
0: There you go.
2: More importantly, the girl saw the dance video.
0: The girl.
2: just sent me a text.
0: You got another Susan out there checking you out.
2: But
0: your sweetie watched you dance.
1: Bikini boy looks great.
0: Okay. All right. Hey now.
2: Anyway, got a text, all caps, hot. So I told her no. But it felt good to get a positive reinforcement from my dancing.
0: I think you found the perfect woman for you. A lot of people were concerned that your sweetie would see your dancing and then she would run away. But the fact that she watched that video and said, "Hot," you may have found the perfect woman that is into all that you do.
1: That was my first. That was Tara's first time since we started dating of the video, and I thought she felt much the same way. She had the laughing emojis out.
2: Here was my biggest.
1: Really get hot though. I don't think.
2: Here was my biggest
0: issue.
2: Well,
0: you weren't shirtless. If you were shirtless, you probably would have got that.
1: Fitty, people were asking, did Boomer know he was in the dance? We kind of just threw Boomer in there, honestly. Boomer
2: he was so confused and ready to leave.
0: But you know what? I talked to him this morning. He was so excited to be included.
1: Oh yes, there you go.
0: He was so excited to be included. But yeah, I feel like
1: he kind of just stood there. And we said, "Boomer, you're in the dance." He said, "All right."
0: I think he was standing in the room when the music started, and we told him to stay. I think that's basically how that happened.
1: If you're anywhere near that room, you might be included in the dance. And Walker Mail doesn't want credit, but he was the man that filmed it yesterday.
0: He was so upset.
3: I'm aroused.
0: When he walked in and we had not done the dance yet, because I think he thought he missed it.
1: He was so excited that he came in later. He's like, "Oh, hey guys."
0: And when we told him we needed you to film it, I feel like he was very disappointed.
2: Is it not concerning, Mac, that two things happened in the video and neither were questioned? You were spanking me with a jump rope.
1: Yep.
2: And then Bone climbed on top of my back while I was doing my push-ups.
0: Just another day at the office.
2: And no one raised an eyebrow.
1: No, people say they love these things.
0: Just another day at the office for the Mac and Bone Boys.
1: It's also possible, Fitty, that people didn't watch to the end to see what actually happened at
0: the end. That's true. They could tune out after 8 seconds. They could tune out, see the same old moves, and be like, "I ain't down for this."
1: I did think you actually brought out some new...
0: That's what I said.
1: Yeah, you did, honestly.
0: I brought out two new moves at the start. And then I broke out my thing that my wife calls the seizure. A little seizure move, right? And then my wife still said, it really just looked like the same crap. So Mrs. Mag wasn't impressed, which is the story of our marriage. I do want to mention, Bone, I do want to mention some Saints news. They are going to be without starting tackle Kelvin Banks for a while. He has a high ankle sprain that is so severe it requires surgery. which is crazy. And they're talking about not having him back until pretty late in the season. So that's bad news for the Saints, who clearly early on, it's only 2 weeks in, full disclaimer here, 2 weeks in only, things can change. But they do, I thought last week, I thought they were the most impressive South team when we all lost, to come back from double digit down and beat the Ravens the way they did on the road, even if Shuck really didn't get in at the end there. Like, I think they look like they are the team that, you know what I mean? It feels like the biggest challenger to our throne.
1: It doesn't look like, you know, we thought maybe, hey, let's see what Shuck does after a great half a season. He has not, Matt, gone into that sophomore swamp. Again, we're judging very early, but it doesn't look like there has, he looks like he's gotten better. Not falling off from last year. I think I think part of that is I'm fearful of it a little bit, but that Shuck Kellen Moore combo, that could be pretty. He's got a good coach there for him. I think
0: I got a bad feeling that they. I think that's a good combination.
1: Yeah,
0: I really do. So I hate it, but it seems like they're living up to the hype early on in the season. Also need to mention, Bone, that we did not say this yesterday. We were so consumed by football, whether it was the crazy blown leads on Saturday or the Panthers' big win on Sunday. Congratulations to the Braves. They wrapped up the division with their sweep of Houston over the weekend. They will play Cincinnati tonight, but they have won their division. So after a couple of mostly highs, Bone, but a couple of lows that kept kind of inviting the Phillies back into the race, they finished it up with a week to spare.
1: Yeah, and I believe that I looked at it last night. I'm doing this on the fly. I believe, Mac, they are most likely, or right now they'd be playing the Phillies, right? In the first, is that what it is? Because the Phillies have fallen to the third. I have to double check. I thought it was the Phillies that'd be playing as of today.
0: Yeah, I don't know. To be honest, the only reason, Bone, I knew that they wrapped up the division is because when I was listening to Atlanta radio for the Montage of Misery, every now and then, in between crying about their quarterback situation, they yes. would say, hey, at least the Braves wrapped up the division yesterday. Yeah. So they would do that routinely.
1: Yeah, Mac, right now, because it would be the Phillies have fallen to the third wild card by a game. The Braves are the Brewers, Dodgers are going to get the byes because they have the two best records.
0: Okay, yeah.
1: Braves have the third record. They would play the last wild card team. As of today, it would be Braves, Phillies. Although, you know, Cubs, Padres are also only a game out, but that's not been a series that the Braves have done well against in the last 8 years.
0: Yeah, that's going to be a showdown if that happens, man.
1: When we come back on the Mac and Bone Show, Dave Canales talks Coker, returning punts, and gives credit to Avera and Morgan. Plus, we give you some glorious Panthers offensive numbers. 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
3: I'm Will Pelagic, and this is your Charlotte FC Minute. Coming off the World Cup, FIFA decided to condense two international windows together, and MLS controversially made the decision to play through one of the weekends, meaning all 30 teams, including Charlotte FC and Chicago Fire this weekend, will play shorthanded. Charlotte will be without Edon Toklamani, Liel Abada, and Rodolfo Oloco, something that makes Dean Smith not too pleased.
4: I have no understanding how we as a league are playing during an international break. We're getting to what we've just described as the business end of the season, and teams can go and lose players to international teams when you're playing big games.
3: Chicago will be without six players. Robert Lewandowski.
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0: Jonathan get x-rays yesterday? It looked like he was head and neck.
1: Yeah, he's getting a bunch of imaging. I'll hold off any injury information until Wednesday.
0: Is it still a groin in your understanding?
1: It is. It's a groin. And so we're still gathering information, getting opinions about it. What does it look like and all that, so...
2: There you go. That was Dave Canales yesterday, Monday presser, post-watching the film presser, and that's him talking about Jonathan Brooks. We'll see. Tom Pelissero, we said it in the first segment of the show, Tom Pelissero says he's getting a second opinion on it, and he's week to week, two games before the bye week. Maybe we're without him for these next couple of games. I hate to see it, man. I hate to see it. And I saw he ended up tackled Bone. He was right over there on our sideline, and I saw him down on his knees and kind of waving for help, and it's like, oh, crap. Now, I was afraid it was the knee.
3: Yeah.
2: So in compared to that, I guess a groin, you know, re-aggravating the same groin from training camp, I guess is good news, because I was worried, oh no, is this the knee again?
3: Still hate it for him because he can't get any sustained momentum. You know, he keeps having something happen, the knees and then the groin and then the groin again. You just want to see the guy, Mac. Just, he still has played so little football. You just want to see him at the NFL level. You just want to see him have some sustained time out there so we can evaluate, hey, what can this guy be? Because we're still trying to figure out, Mac, maybe what his ceiling is, because every time he gets out there, he comes out right away. So still, he's been a giant mystery now for a long time, and it remains that for now.
2: I would think it's a good thing Chuba's playing the way he is. I mean, honestly, if it wasn't for the penalties, could have had literally 100 yards rushing or close to it last week. So I think the stats are a little deceiving there with Chuba. I would think Dylan would move up if Brooks can't play, and I don't have a huge problem with that. And then they need to figure out the third running back position, Bone, because Achane is out the first 4 weeks at least. He was put on that IR, so they're going to have to do a little bit of shifting around there, probably running back from the practice squad, whose name is escaping. I know we got a back on that practice squad, Bone, that we just signed.
3: Yeah, but I forgot his name, too. Yeah.
2: The name is escaping me, but we might want to learn it for this week. As far as...
3: You don't worry about the practice squad very much when you're at the high-level offense this team is.
2: No, you don't. Even we're so good, though. Our offensive skill players on the practice squad, Bone, I'm telling you, they would start on about 26 of the teams, baby. Here's what I'm looking for. We still have Trey Tyus. Remember him from the preseason, Bone? And then we signed Amani Marshall recently to the practice squad. So they got a couple of options there to work in if Brooks can't go for a week or two. And hopefully it's no more than that. HN's absence, Bone, is the reason. Well, that and Jimmy Horn's, you know, punt fumble and Jimmy Horn's impending release. And now he's with Cleveland, ironically, who we play this week. But that's the reason why they tried Jalen Coker at punt returner the other day. In his first return, he goes for 36 yards. Second return, goes for 13 yards. And averaging dang near 25 a return. And yesterday, Canales talked about it. And we'll do like a conversation, a short segment on it later, because I know you brought up kind of your reservations on it. He basically said, you know, I probably should keep Coker returning punts. And I don't know if it's going to happen for, you know, I don't know if it's going to be for the duration, because when you get if you get HN back after the bye, Bone, when he's eligible, you know, maybe then you take Coker back away. But it seems like right now he basically said, we got to do everything we can to win the game. And based on what I've seen, I know he'll catch the ball. He said that's the most important thing. But he also was like, based on the returns the other day, that gives us the best chance to win, to have him back there.
1: I mean, we should. You know, he made positive yards. He caught the ball well. That's what I cared about. Save all the yards that are there. Make sure we get this ball fielded. And then we saw what we could do with the ball. You know, and he's been doing that more and more as a receiver as well, just which I've seen with guys. The more they understand the schemes and the concepts, like what we talked about with the turnovers, the more you're ready in the play and you have that confidence to speed a play, then it takes you to the play after. Once I have the ball, I'm thinking about how I'm going to make this guy miss. I have my free hand ready for a stiff arm, different things like that as his game continues to grow. But speaking of the return thing, I mean, we definitely going to have him back there, you know, until we figure out if we find another option. And also a part of it, too, is just, you know, he's dealing with an ankle, so we want to be smart with that. But at the end of the day, like, You only get one game at a time. Let's go win this one, and then we'll deal with that part afterwards.
3: I'm a little bit nervous. Look, I like the thought of Coker being the main guy, but I'm also terrified of having a guy who not only, Mac, is a viable offensive option, he is one of your best. He's one of the best wide receivers in the league for the first 2 weeks. I think he's equal to T-Mac at this point in who they are on this team. I'm a little nervous if he's the... I don't mind him out there once in a while, but I'm a little nervous that he's so valuable to your offensive bottom line. Is it worth it for him to do that? I don't know, man. I'm nervous about it.
2: We're going to talk about it more 7:45 today. We're going to have an expanded conversation about it because I want to have this conversation. I just want to say right now that I kind of feel like Return Man has kind of been a spot where, like, we were praising Dan Morgan yesterday. You're about ready to hear Dave Canales do the same because so many of Dan's signings and pickups, Bone, made plays the other day. But I feel like Return Man has been a spot that they've not exactly hit it out of the park at.
3: No.
2: To me, HN at best is you know what I mean? I think they should strive for a better Return Man than Trevor Achane.
3: Yeah.
2: But anyway, we'll see. And maybe Achane will be back in week five, Bone, and maybe he'll get the gig back and they'll protect Coker a little bit. Let's let you hear what Dave Canales said yesterday about how when the game ended, he thought about how good Dan Morgan must have felt about some of his pickups making plays.
1: Well, I was sitting on the bus watching, just kind of going through the plays, and Dan sitting across on the other seat, and I'm just thinking, Dan's got to be really feeling himself right now. You know, he's like, I bring Devin Lloyd in to turn the ball over. He's got two picks, one for a touchdown. We need rush. Here's Jalen Phillips coming off the edge with a huge sack, you know, and Bobby making his plays. Bobby could have had two interceptions, but I was just sitting there just proud, you know, like the evaluation, Dan targeting guys that can really help us and then watching it come alive in short order. So I'm really proud to be a part of that process. But again, I can't say enough about Dan, about Jared, about the whole crew. And Lee, just coming, putting their heads together to see like who are the guys that fit into what we're doing and how can they impact us. So super excited for that.
2: Oh, man. God, I love winning. I love winning. Everybody gets talked about nicely. It's so much more fun, Bone, than yelling about everybody.
3: And it's what happened. It's the combo of the offensive performance and then the defense. And yes, they didn't play an offensive juggernaut. I did look at the text line this morning from yesterday, and I did see some of the normal detractors showing up trying to tell us who they played, Richie. I saw some of those guys peek their heads out. But I don't care who they played on offense. I'm not taking away from what Devin Lloyd did in that football game. That was one of the greatest linebacker games, historically, stat-wise, we've ever seen. I don't care if he's playing against Mac, Bone, Fitty, Mama. I don't care who's on the offense. That Devin Lloyd performance was historic no matter who he's playing against.
2: Yeah, it was badass, dude. And he is so versatile.
3: He does everything. Game as a Panther.
2: He does everything.
3: I'm not saying the guy's getting a statue yet, but I'm also saying he's not getting a statue yet.
2: And Akerke made plays. I mean, how much improved are we in the middle, man? How much improved are we? Here's the thing. Like, I don't think anybody wants to hand out cookies over there to the defense over what they did. They played against Cooper Rush and Jack Strand, but they also did what you're supposed to do. They held them to 3 points. And I would just wonder how many of these detractors on Friday would have predicted, if we would have asked all of them, the Avero Eviscerators, if we would have asked them, how many points you think we're going to give up on defense this week? I'm not guessing they would have said 3. You know what I mean? So
3: no, they would have called us stupid and morons and dodos and dummies and a lot of things.
2: Like Pittsburgh gave up 13.
3: I almost
2: today.
3: Said something other than dodos by accident.
2: Whoa, watch yourself.
3: Oh, he's there.
2: Pittsburgh gave up 13 to them. So last I checked, 3 is 10 less than 13. So it's a good rebound. And that leads us right into, and this is really going to be hard for some of y'all to listen to. You might have to cover your ears, earmuff. Because Dave Canales said nice things about Ajiro Averro getting the defense to bounce back.
1: I got to start off with E, and what I've seen from him in now our going into our third season together is his ability to just take the information that he's gathered from the game, take responsibility for how he can help the guys, and then challenge the guys to improve. And it always usually comes back to the fundamentals of it, the basics of it, and we were able to play better as a unit. And that's E, that's the defensive staff working with the guys, And the broader comment, too, is this is a group that hasn't played a lot of football together. And the more that we play, the more that they trust each other. Again, Bobby shows up right before the season. Hadn't played next to Devin. Devin's a mic. He's got the green dot for the first time. We were in and out throughout camp with Bobby Brown and Derek and different guys. Lee Hunter helping us out inside there. And a group that just needs time playing with each other. And what I saw, what I loved coming out of the game is to feel their energy, the excitement of the guys, to see their personalities start to show up. That's when I know that we have a good understanding of what we're doing. And now the individuals get to kind of show up and celebrate each other. And the team gets to expect, this is what I expect out of J.C. Horn. This is what I expect to see out of Trey Merrick and different spots. So as we continue to form that, as we continue to work on it and stay the course on the improvement we need, I believe we'll see this group continue to improve.
2: 704 number, Bone on the text line, says, I'm not handing out cookies until we get past Detroit and Philadelphia.
3: Well, guess what? We don't want your cookies, all right? We'll get our own cookies.
2: I would agree. I don't think there's any need
3: I understand.
2: I don't think there's any need for defensive cookies. I said it. I don't think so. And even if they shut down Cleveland, I don't think there's any need for it there. But that's what we wanted. We wanted a demonstrative bounce-back performance, and that's what we got. So I was glad to see it. How about we just live in a happy space for a few days?
3: I like having having the thought, hey, there's an offense now in the immediate that we can trust. Normally, Mac, it's, oh my God, can they get to 20 points? I'm not saying they're going to average what they're averaging so far, but now I feel like the offense has shown you there's an ability there. If the defense isn't performing well, like against the Bears, the offense can still have a day that we can honestly look and say, hey, the offense had a day. I'm looking at games like Cleveland. I'm looking at Detroit's game. Will the Panthers' defense shut down Detroit? No, that's a hard offense to stop. But do I think the offense now has the ability to keep them in games? Before, the offense couldn't keep them in games. Now I think they can only keep them in game, they can win them football games.
2: Well, that's a good point. Like, we went into the season kind of feeling like the defense has to be top 10 to win the division. Now we're looking at the way the offense is playing up there on all those, you know, with all those ridiculous statistical numbers, Bone, that they have, second in the league in points, third in the league in yards, and number one as a team in passing. Bryce is second as an individual behind only Tyler Shuck in passing. So now, to your point, we're looking at it saying, hold on now, maybe the pressure isn't on the defense to carry the team.
3: Yeah,
2: you know,
3: the units don't have to be perfect. There's room now for there to be balance. There hasn't been balance.
2: The no cookies before Detroit and Philly rule, though, does not apply to the offense. We are giving them all the cakes, the pies, the cookies. We are handing out flowers. We're giving the offense everything.
3: Willie's cannolis.
2: God, we're excited. Isn't it kind of fun to actually have an offense? Like, God. I saw a Florida media member say, hey, Gator fans, aren't you kind of enjoying winning because of your offense, actually? Because they've been offensively challenged for a while down there, and I feel like we feel the same way.
3: They've been challenged as I was down there being a fan.
2: Let's get Jake DeLome in here, because he was one of the many media members who was chatting up about Bryce Young and his amazing start to the season, Bone. And this was Jake DeLome on Yahoo Sports Daily explaining why he thinks Bryce, in his fourth year, has taken his game to this level early on.
4: We want to rush these kids, these quarterbacks, into being great right away. It takes time. And when we took Bryce first overall a few years back, we were not a good football team. We had to give up a number one receiver, DJ Moore, to be able to get there. And it was just one thing after another. Bryce had three play callers his first year, and this team, there wasn't enough around him. And I think it took a little while for him to learn the game, and that's okay. I think that's a normal progression for a quarterback. It takes time sometimes, but love what he's been doing. The last six games of the year last year, you kind of, to me, I said, okay, it's someone getting comfortable. And in going into this season, this training camp, I thought he was really good. Didn't play much in the preseason, but played pretty good against the Bears. We put up a lot of points, and we left many points on the field, to be quite honest. And he looked really good yesterday. There's complete ownership, very young receiving core that's growing with him. And I think you're going to continue to see Bryce continue to play well.
3: Can I say something, Mac, about Jake? I know that if he was on a national broadcast, it wouldn't go well. I love that DeLome's a wee guy. I always, he does it on the preseason games when he's on with us, when he's on the, I love the fact that Nwome still is a wee guy in what this franchise means to
2: on
3: him.
2: On national interviews, too.
3: Yeah.
2: It's that, yeah. I, listen.
3: Actually, you know what? Keekly will do that, too, a lot. Not on national, of course, but you'll hear him say wee also.
2: Does he do it when he's on with Kay Adams? I feel like he might,
3: He
2: though.
3: Is a wee guy.
2: Like, I feel like he might.
3: Yeah, they're both wee guys.
2: There's no bigger wee guy.
3: What are you laughing at back there?
2: There's no bigger wee guy in the history of wee guys than me. I mean, you know how many texts I've gotten in 20-plus years of, why are you saying wee? You don't play on the damn team. Why are you like, because I'm sorry. That's, I feel like I'm a part of it, man. If you can make it through the Frank Reich, Matt Rhule years, Bone, I feel like you deserve to wee it. You know?
3: I try not to wee because I don't want to be the wee brothers. You know what I mean? I try not to wee over wee.
2: Now, Fitty's, you're really testing Fitty's maturity. The amount of times she said wee.
3: All right, we come back here on the Mac and Bone radio program. Dave Doran keeps trying to explain Saturday's debacle.
2: Not getting any better.
3: Ryan Blaney with some honest comments on his dust-up with Hostovar at Bristol. It's Mac and Bone, Sports Radio 92.7. 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

0: You know, looking back on it, you know, I'd say it's a 50-50. You know, I was wanting to protect the bottom. He was wanting to get to the bottom and was, you know, there late by a little bit. And neither of us wanted to give. You know, I wanted the bottom. He wanted there. And I ended up, you know, getting turned. So really, I'd put it on both parties. Like, I don't think, you know, he's not 100% to blame. I'm not 100% to blame. I think it was just two guys, like, fighting for the bottom at Bristol.
1: I thought Ryan Blaney Bone, when he was on Action's Detrimental, and that's what you heard part of it there with Denny Hamlin, I thought he was pretty damn honest. I thought he was pretty accountable. Now, don't worry, you'll hear Fitty's opinion. Fitty hated everything he said, but I thought he was pretty damn mature about things with Denny Hamlin yesterday. And I think part of the maturity right there is him acknowledging what I was trying to explain to Fitty. And that was our first of 14 dust-ups yesterday. But I was just simply trying to explain that you get a championship on the line and you throw that car in front of Carson Hocevar at Bristol, you're asking to be spun. You know what I mean? Like, there are plenty of drivers you can throw the car in front of like that, Bone and Block.
2: But you get in front of that Maytag machine, you're going to spinning.
1: In front of that thing, so that was my point. And I think now that he has settled down, I think he's kind of realized that. That was kind of my point on that one.
2: You also realize, too, like his reputation, he being Blaney, is not really a fighter, Mac. He's a good dude, and he gets in a fight. So then once he settled down, you started to hear the accountability about getting his ass whooped and catching two pieces and all that. Oh, you got that right here?
1: That's okay. What we're getting ready to hear.
2: I thought it might be part of it. I was doing something when I came in here.
1: What we're getting ready to hear next is him going over, confronting Hocevar after the race, and he made the first contact. He kind of patted him in his chest, and Hocevar said, "Oh, we doing physical contact? Bang, bang." But this is what Ryan Blaney said about that.
0: You know, there are things that I regret. I try to set a good example for kids who are watching, who are fans, their parents who are allowing these kids to watch races and root for their driver. And I try to act a certain way to what a kid would want to look up to. And I look back on those things and I definitely regret the way I acted. You know, that's really unlike me, but I was just, you know, it's just frustrating. You just do these things that
3: usually your rage is just on the radio.
0: Yeah. And then
3: you become very calm
0: yeah.
3: outside.
0: So that's why it was weird to me, because I was opposite of what I normally was. I was calm initially and ramped up after the race, and to where I'm usually kind of ramped up initially and then calm after the race. But I wish I wouldn't have done that. I wish I would have gone about it a different way from people watching, and I don't ever want to set a bad example. And I'll be honest with you. Yeah. I went over there and I got my ass kicked. For sure. I ate a two piece and, you know, got tagged pretty good. But, you know, I just wanted to show my displeasure.
1: See, I listened to that.
2: Yeah.
1: And I'm just like, how can you not think this dude is all class? How many dudes sit there and make light of them getting their ass kicked like that?
2: Exactly.
1: Like after a fight, 2 days after a fight. Now, Fitty, on the other hand, for some reason, Bone, is angered by those two clips of Ryan Blaney.
2: Normally, Fitty, you like a two-piece.
1: What, was he too nice? Was he too classy for you, Fitty?
4: Yes, 100%. Like, it's because I look at this moment. As much as I love what it means for NASCAR at that track, it's Bristol, baby. It feels like Blaney's one of the guys that can help police the way Carson Hocevar races. And I believe that something has to be done. And I'd rather the drivers police it on the track than NASCAR police it off it. He also only regrets that he went over there because he got his ass kicked.
1: Well, that'll do it. That'll make you regret it.
4: If he goes over there and Carson isn't ready, and he hits him with a two-piece, is he going on Hamlin's podcast?
1: I believe so.
4: You think so?
1: Yeah, I don't think he's not that sort of dude.
4: Maybe Blaney is that good of a guy. I know Stroh has a relationship with his
1: family.
4: He's
1: not that sort of dude. He doesn't want to, like, really fight. And he maintains he was not going over there to swing. He was going over there to have a stern conversation with a little shove. You know,
2: I believe that Blaney values his reputation of who he is, so I don't think he'd be proud of knocking Hocevar in the face and winning the fight.
4: Maybe I just wanted that to happen as someone that is not, I don't hate Carson, not obviously his biggest fan.
1: I mean, he's annoying.
4: Like, I don't know, but Blaney's like, I don't want to say he's this generation's Earnhardt. Like, he's a racer's racer. And I don't know. Would Earnhardt have apologized for doing something like that?
1: No, he's not Dale Earnhardt, though. He's completely different than
4: Kyle
1: Earnhardt.
4: Would Kyle Busch have apologized for doing something like that?
1: No, he's not Kyle Busch. He's completely, God rest his soul, he's completely different. He's a different personality. Denny Hamlin described him perfectly. Rage on the radio, and you've heard it.
4: Yeah.
1: You've heard it. Rage on the radio. Out of the car, chills out a little bit. Also, he's got a child now. He's probably thinking of as a father. So, I don't know. I think the guy's mature. And I guess everybody can decide as a fan, do you like maturity?
4: Here's my question for you,
1: Mac. As long as we had the moment. We had the moment, man. It was great.
4: He's 52 points out of first place. There's still 7 races to go. Is there enough time for him to... Because, like, Mac, I thought he was a championship favorite. Like, that's like... When I watched him get wrecked, I thought we just watched a title favorite get wrecked. Man. By a guy that has wrecked half the damn field.
1: He's going to need a lot of other people to have trouble, which can happen. I mean,
2: He did get his ass beat by a MAG, a driver that has appeared at the Met Gala. That's also can't be good for the resume.
1: This texter says, I would have put money on Blaney's mustache. That's trigonometry. 704 number says, or Derek says, Blaney's like Keekly. 704 number says, Blaney got hit so hard his mustache went flying.
2: What if we found out during this whole thing? What if Josevar ripped off his mustache and it's fake? That would have been a problem.
1: Blaney also said something that I thought is cool. Most of these guys that try to act tough after the race and confrontation, that aren't really that tough, most guys bring their crew over with them. He said, I didn't even tell any of my crew members I was going over there. I just went over there, wanted to be man to man. And so they had to find out, oh, shoot, look what's happening. Meanwhile, Josevar has his crew there, and one of the crew guys tackle Blaney after he takes a two-piece. Let's get to
2: Dave. Finny, big crew guy, by the way, bringing Flounder over with him.
1: Oh, big time, big time. Let's get to Dave Doran. I'm not sure. Did Ryan Blaney make everybody understand it better? What do you think of Ryan Blaney? Now let's get to Dave Doran. I'm not sure there's anything he can say, Bone, to make things better for State fans. They're already tired of just kind of being in the Dave Doran era. They're tired of losing games in frustrating ways. They had a 17-point lead in the game, and then that happens. But this was Dave Doran yesterday. Kind of expanded a little bit, Bone, on like who is taking responsibility for what happened with the fumble and the loss in the final seconds.
5: We practice those plays every Friday, you know, and we have a lot of time spent on game-ending plays. And so it's tough because we were prepared for the moment and we just didn't execute, you know, in that moment. And so when a play isn't executed properly, there's two things that are true. The player didn't do what he was coached or trained to do. And, you know, the coach didn't do a good enough job training the player to do what he wanted him to do. And both of those things are true. And so, you know, like I said after the game, it's CJ takes ownership, I take ownership, Kurt Roper takes ownership, we take ownership. It's a terrible way to end a football game that you controlled.
1: So there you go, everybody. Now Bone, he has said we practiced it, but we didn't do a good enough job of explaining and coaching it, and CJ Bailey didn't do a good enough job of doing what we were telling him. Even Kurt Roper's got blame now. So there's nothing he can say. You know?
2: It's one of the most unexplainable plays that he has to keep trying to explain. At some point, just say, look, we all messed up. We're all dumb in this case. It's a bad play. You all know it's a bad play. The world knows it's a bad play. Let's move on to App State. I'm not going to explain it anymore. You all saw what happened. There's no excuse for any of us involved. Let's just move on.
1: We're on to App State. And App State fans, Bone, it didn't take them long yesterday morning to start saying, I think we got a shot to beat State.
2: I don't know.
1: It's going to be a fun matchup. It's going to be a fun lead up, man.
2: It will be. But I would think, Mac, if NC State's not motivated in this game at home to come back, and I'm not saying do exactly what they did to Richmond, because obviously it's a different opponent. But if Dave Doran can't have this team ready for this game, then maybe it is over for him.
1: Yeah,
2: this is just built in angst to go out there, and it's angst from the NC State side. And you're playing a team that is local that you know you should be up for. Never mind what you're coming off of. State better come out and really thump App State this week.
1: I feel like
2: I'm not saying from my point. I'm just saying like that. if you're a state person, you got to see something.
1: You got to see a response. And you did see a response against Richmond. But now you got to respond to something else that's horrible. Another horrible loss in a different way. I feel like usually, often in these matchups, Bone, the Power Four school will overlook the group of five.
2: Yeah.
1: You know what I mean? They won't be, maybe not overlook, but won't be quite as fired up. Like when App State goes to play NC State, those boys are ready, right?
2: Yes.
1: Y'all were recruited over me. These schools, these power schools didn't want me in this state. They go in with a chip on their shoulder. NC State, to your point, might actually match that chip for different reasons. I do want to mention the online drama involving CJ Bailey's mom. She has since deleted a tweet that she sent out. But of course, because I guess, now did someone say this directly to her on social, or was she just kind of searching?
2: She was responding to a, double check the wording here. She was responding to an NC State fan account that wanted CJ benched for the fumble against Vanderbilt.
1: I guess we don't know the answer.
2: Yeah,
1: like whether it was tell, whether yeah. somebody. I'm guessing maybe she was searching and saw it or whatever. Whatever. She is, you know, a parent, and it's got to be really hard, Bone, to read this kind of stuff about your parents or about your kids. It's got to be really freaking hard. So you see this a lot. Parents lash out in the social media age. So she responded to him and basically said CJ should have left for more money when he had the chance in the offseason. She has since deleted that. Probably a good idea to delete it. It's an ugly situation. He played so good in that game, but I don't understand how he made this mistake with all the experience he has.
2: Yeah,
1: when,
2: I remember,
1: when
2: Mac,
1: they practiced it. I have no idea how he can do this.
2: Concepcion came back, and then he had a disgruntled year as well. Remember, off the great freshman year, he came back, and then he was not enamored with everything going on. So I'm not saying it's the exact same reasons why, but it's another guy coming back, and we're hearing, you know, maybe he wanted to go elsewhere, but he didn't. So, by the way,
1: Picante wants CJ Bailey cut.
2: Oh, okay. He must have lost money on that day. Mac, also, let's not forget, I think it was the next year after, but App State sort of sent a, not the death blow, but when they beat South Carolina in 2019, Muschamp never really recovered from that down there. That was kind of the beginning of the end for Muschamp at South Carolina. It was a year later, yeah. But they never got off. They never got over that one.
1: You're saying they could start putting a nail in Doran's golf?
2: You lose this game. And,
1: Oh, God.
2: Look out. When we come back here on the Mac and Bone Show, Panther Nation is fired up about the offense. Should we be starting to believe they can be a top 10 group? Sports Radio, 92.7 WFNZ.
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0: Yeah, what was wrong with that play caller last year? Guy wouldn't get the ball down the field. No, it was by design. And again, it's not just about pushing the ball down the field. It's when you take those attempts. It's when those opportunities are there, calling it in such a way that it's there, and then also Bryce taking advantage of the looks. He's doing a great job of that. And then just fine-tuning what we're asking our receivers to do. We don't have these, you know, small, light, you know, track type of athletes. We got big, powerful men that can stretch the field in different ways, but we got to just find the right ways to do it with them, set up the other routes that we throw in the intermediate zones so we can take advantage of some of those deeper shots. And I'm really pleased with the growth and the opportunities that are showing up.
1: I love that. That's good self-deprecating humor from Dave Canales. Being asked about, man, it seems real intentional, Bone, to throw the ball deeper this year, to get it downfield more often than you did last year. And he says, yeah, what was wrong with that play caller last year? But it does. And I don't know, you know, we were talking about giving Brad Idzik credit for it. Brad Idzik can't alter your aggressiveness of the offense, Bone, without Dave Canales' blessing, I'm sure. And maybe it's just, hey, they feel like Bryce is ready for this now. You know, the way he played for most of the second half of the season last year, maybe they kind of feel like, you know, you heard Dave talking about, man, this is his offense now. He's on there, he's telling everybody, hey, here's how I want you to run this route. Here's what I want you to do. Darren Waller's, you know, he's telling him on Friday, those two touchdowns, he told him on Friday, hey, here's what I want you to do on those plays. So, like, maybe they just feel like Bryce is ready for it now. Whatever the reason is, or maybe Idzik's really pushing to be more aggressive than Dave was. Whatever the reason is, man, I want to bottle this. I want to drink it every week. Like, it is exactly what we wanted, man. Get the ball downfield. Threaten people downfield on defense.
2: It's really pretty self

0: back to identify that they're better off with him in a different in-game role. We said it all offseason, but that's a very selfless role for a guy still pretty new to the head coaching position.
1: Absolutely. And then to joke about it like that, like, yeah. We talked about it a little bit yesterday, but we were handing out so much praise. We were loving on everybody yesterday. But I really think, to your point, like, he just wants what's best for the Panthers. He just wants to win. Now, don't get me wrong. That results in him getting praised, him being a success, him probably getting a raise and extension. So don't get me wrong. Ultimately, he wants to succeed himself, but he doesn't really have to do it. Like, how many of those offensive geniuses, offensive gurus, the young offensive play callers that get head coaching jobs, how many of that bone want to do it, but they want to do it their way? I know what's best. And Dave Canales doesn't give that vibe, and I think it's real likable, man.
0: I think that's pretty much par for the organization as well. There's a lot of good people involved in a lot of the operations, whether it's Morgan, whether it's Canales, it's Bryce at quarterback. There's a lot of individuals that you know are in it for the best of the Panther organization.
1: Oh, what a mushy segment. Oh, now we're going to talk about the offense and can they be in the top 10? What a feel-good, mushy segment. What a difference a week makes. I do want to mention this, though, Bone. Couple of numbers about the aggressiveness of the offense. 61% pass rate through 2 weeks. 51% last year, so it's a pretty big jump there. That's why I've been yelling during first half of these games. Run the ball! But maybe Brad knows best. And then the differences in terms of aggressiveness. Last year, Bryce averaged 6.9 air yards per attempt. That's the average, like, distance to your receiver is downfield. This year, it is over 10 yards an attempt, Boney. Third in the league. It's completely changed. He's usually near the bottom of the league. Also, 4.9 per completion last year. This year, it's 8.8 per completion. That's third in the league. He's throwing 15% of his passes on deep routes. That's basically doubled. So, man, I hope it keeps up.
0: It's also trust in the guys he's throwing the football to as well.
1: Oh, definitely.
0: They're making plays. That helps. And I know we said it last week, but, man, wait, and we'll see it next year, but wait till Brazel adds his element to this offense as well. Because that's not even there.
1: That's a good
0: right
1: point.
0: Now.
1: I think he's been a forgotten man. That's a pretty good call there. So, okay, so here's what we're going to do. I do want to talk about this defense, and have we severely underrated it? Are we now feeling like that? All the talk was about the defense preseason being top 10. This offense, Bone, is like top 3 or 4 in a ton of categories. Yards, points, yards per play, passing, all those categories.
0: Tell me they played, Mac. Read them off. Who'd they play so far?
1: Okay, that's going to be part of the conversation.
0: My name's Richie, man. Who'd we play so far?
1: Do you, like...
0: I imagine that's what he sounds like.
1: Can this be a top 10 offense? Are we that gung-ho? Are we that excited? Do we got to hold our horses on that? What do you think?
0: Certainly. I mean, they're above top 10 right now. Yeah, no, I think top 10 is in play, especially, and we talked about it yesterday, they're top 10 in large part due to what the passing offense has done. You know, the offensive line is still trying to figure themselves out. They had a lot of upheaval with injuries, and they'll get some guys back, and we'll figure out what's the best five out there. What's the best, you know, tackle tandem to go out there with the guards and Fortner. But at some point, Mac, their running game, you would think, picks up a little bit as well here. And Chuba really said, yeah, he had a good day the other day, but there's too many penalties by the offensive line. At some point, the running game, I expect to get going as well to go with the passing game. And when that happens, I certainly think this is a top 10 offense consistently throughout the season.
1: Carolina Brink says, I want to see a 4-game sample before I comment. That's fair. I mean, I'm trying not to come on here guns a blazing and put the Mac Cursaroo on these boys. I mean, it's hard to not be excited about the offense. I think that's where I start, is I'm just so giddy and so excited that they're pushing the ball down the field, that they have this duo of receivers that are two absolute studs, that you can try to take one away at your peril, that we have a veteran red zone threat like Waller. I think Chuba looks great. I think Chuba's fresh and healthy, and I'm not sure he was healthy, Bone, at all really last year. Bryce seems like he is taking maybe his biggest jump yet. He's improved every year. This feels like it has a chance to be a ginormous leap. I think Brad Idzik looks like the goods. I mean, I understand, like, I was reading the Panthers.com stuff about all these stats, right? And they said, I don't know if his Gannon

0: Cassidy Hill that wrote it, but they were like, you know, we're two games in. At some point, they will regress to the mean. So we do have to tell ourselves, and a lot of you are saying, oh, they played the Falcons or the Bears. Bone predicted that text coming in. And it is fair. But regression to the mean, I don't think the mean is what it used to be. Mm-mm. You know what I mean? You know what I mean? I think the mean, like, I don't think the mean is Bryce throws for 6.9 air yards per pass. I don't think we're going back to Dink and
1: you
0: Dunk City.
1: You are now flying Air Bryce. You are now flying Air Bryce.
0: The only thing, but before Air Bryce Bone was one of them little puddle jumpers, right? One of them little planes that goes from the Concord Regional Airport to the Monroe Regional Airport, right? But like
2: that's
0: now,
2: how it is to get to your house.
0: I think now Bryce. I do think, do I think he's going to stay up there in the top three necessarily? I could see what they're saying on Panthers.com, regress to the mean, but I don't think we're going back to Bryce's passes being as short as he is. I don't think we're going back to that.
2: I don't think so either, and it's so good, Mac, to have an offense. Look, I'm not saying that every day is going to be perfect and great, but it's so refreshing to have an offense when you're analyzing a game or what's coming up, that an offense, you don't have to say, well, can they get to 17 points and maybe give their team a chance? For an offense to be productive, we haven't really seen a consistent offense in a long time here, and it completely changes your mindset of games because, oh, defense may not have their best day. Well, guess what? The offense could pick them up. Oh, defense
0: more
2: may have
0: balance.
2: We haven't had a balance operation in a very long time.
0: It's a
2: time.
0: Great point that you made. You made it in the first hour, and you bring it, and it just, it applies
2: I
0: to
2: like
0: this
2: to bring points back again and
0: if
2: again.
0: If you're a good one, ride it, baby. Keep riding that, baby. Woo! Like it's Seabiscuit or something. Go ahead. Like it's dollar bill. Oh, my. I like that noise there, Bo. Like do you think XL makes a horse noise when he's riding?
2: I don't have my maybe sound not. Effects machine anymore, so now I just make the noises up on the fly.
0: By the way, people are asking, when's the Atlanta Montage of Misery? It's going to run twice. It's so nice we're running it twice today, and it will run in about, I don't know, 3 minutes here? It's coming up pretty soon.
2: People
0: you're gonna
2: also
0: hear?
2: Asking, where can they see the dance videos? If you have a Twitter account, at T-Bone WFNZ, at Matt WFNZ, at WFNZ. Also, it's up on my Facebook page as well. So there are ways to go find
0: all
2: it.
0: All kind of joy
2: Granny
0: today.
2: Pat, I didn't tell you this, Matt. Granny Pat yesterday asked, why didn't we dance to music? I said, Granny, turn your volume up.
0: Granny, those ears are failing you. They are failing you at this point in life. 704-570-9610. Keep coming the texts in. This dude says, top 10 seems a little rich to me still. We have not played the best defenses. But there's no doubt in my mind the offense might be the best unit on this team. That's the thing, is I'm trying to figure out where's the mean that the defense regresses to. Because I'm pretty sure, Bone, they're not going to be a 50-point-plus defense. Pretty sure they're not going to be a 3 point per game defense. So where do they settle in? Where does the offense settle in? Who stays healthy? You know what I mean? There's some really important guys on defense and on offense that need to stay healthy. I don't want to say too much and jinx it, but I think top 10's possible. I don't know if I would make that my official prediction at this point because I don't know. Hashtag Matt Curse. But I do want to see a little more of a sample. If we get through, like, let's say the Eagle game. Like, if we get through five games, Bone, and this team is still, Bryce is still destroying people deep, I think at that point we might need to totally readjust. You know, In terms of, like, whoa, how good this offense is.
2: Yeah, at some point I will compare them to the 99 Rams, but I'm not
0: how many ready. Games for that?
2: I've been thinking about Holt Bruce, T-Mac, Coker. You know, we're kind of missing the Marshall Faulk, I guess, in the but I've gone too far now.
0: This dude says,
2: gone too far.
0: Mac just said it. We got to stay healthy. The offense, as is, can be pretty dang good, but some injuries on the offensive line, some injuries to either of our two receivers or Bryce, and we're in trouble. Now Chuba, too, if Brooks is going to be out for a little bit. Now Chuba. So, yeah, I do think I would worry a little bit about the depth, but let's not forget, our two starting tackles are out. The tackles struggled a little bit the other day. They gave up, according to PFF, a sack each, and Freeland gave up four pressures, and Walker gave up six. They struggled. And that's without Atlanta's top edge rushers in there. At some point, Bone, we're going to get Icky and Moten healthy, so that can only help.
2: I mean, we'll figure out what happens when those guys get
0: who knows?
2: But the depth is stronger, no doubt. We'll see what they do. Icky's the one where we're trying to figure out because I think we kind of know Moten's going to get his spot back there, but Icky's the one where we got to figure out what exactly the role is.
0: Does he go in right away, or is there no need to go in right away? That sort of thing. All right, let's get to it. These are a complete treat. Beating the Falcons has become a regular occurrence. Embarrassing them, especially in their house, has become a regular occurrence. And I mean, this hits like a narcotic to me, man. I hope y'all enjoy it too. Here it is, the montage of misery, Atlanta Falcons style.
3: All right, what a great day.
4: But it is in the midst of what is arguably the worst start that we've seen, maybe ever, for the Falcons, outside the quarterback being in jail.
5: Cooper Rush is the worst football player of all time. He's the worst quarterback in the league right now today. Absolutely. That's what he is. I don't care what anybody says. He's the worst. Let it go. It's over. We are now the Cleveland Browns. The Atlanta Browns. The Cleveland Falcons. That's who we are.

0: what you're whining about.
1: We all saw it coming because we know as soon as Bryce Young lands his plane in Atlanta, he turns into Peyton Brady. He turns into Tom Manning, Joe Montana, prime Aaron Rodgers. He turns into Super Bowl MVP Bryce Young. We are the trash!
2: I'm going to tell you something about the Carolina Panthers. That might be our only victory this year. Bryce Young is trash.
3: They look like doo-doo.
4: It's been 7 quarters of straight ass.
5: Look.
4: It's been 8 quarters of straight ass, if you want to call it.
6: I'm sorry. I need that booty.
7: Boy, if this ain't a super version of Falcon-itis. Woo! Man, that's why the CDC's here. They cure COVID. Can't do the Falcon-itis. Kills me.
8: Don't be dumb.
2: First of all, you need to go get Cam Newton. Because that boy you got back there was running for his life, and he's trash.
9: Well, I know the circumstances that we've got right now, fellas. I'm not open for rainbows and sprinkles to come out of the poop sandwich that we've got right now.
10: We just real frustrated with this, man. We always be embarrassed. I mean, the NFL look at us as a joke. I mean, fans, the other teams come in here and they just run the stadium. I mean, we haven't seen a good product since I can't remember.
1: We are the Trash! We are the Falcons!
5: You don't know what moment changes a game. But the way Cooper Rush came out and was like, I'm about to give you all my best. Right. That's what that run was. Like, if it's there, I'm taking it. I'm going to be confident. I'm going to throw the ball around the day. And if we lose, we lose. That's what it felt like. So if that is overturned and it goes our way, I'm not telling we won the game, but you don't know what plays change the trajectory of a game.
1: We are the Trash! We are the Falcons!
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0: at y'all. Mac here to tell you. I'm still belly laughing over the dang Dirty Birds. 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

0: Hey, yeah, really enjoying the show. Just trying to help figure out how to make heads or tails of this. I know Falcons have owned Panthers in the past. I know we had Michael Vick, and that turned into a terrible situation for a terrible human being. But now, the Falcons, it seems like we're getting owned by this Bryce Young kid every time. I mean, what's the deal? I'm horribly depressed. I mean, it's like our stadium looks like a robot's bum hole anyway, and this guy comes in and just has our way like it's prom night, and I don't know what to do about it. I can't take it, man. So what am I supposed to do as a Falcons fan?
1: Excellent questions by that Falcons fan.
2: That was Husky Pants on assignment for the Mac and Bone Show, calling 680 the Fan yesterday morning. The only thing he didn't do is I kind of wanted a at the end of it, like you act like you're an angry Falcons fan talking about how Bryce owns you. That was good. The stadium description was interesting. And the host seemed amused by it there. But what I wanted is some sort of big reveal at the end. Who am I kidding? I don't care. I'm a Panther fan. Like, I wanted something like that at the end. And they left the call and they thought they were talking to a fellow upset.
1: Yeah, they just thought they were talking to one of their own there.
2: Fitty was listening to the 680 The Fan morning show, Bone, to try to find some clips for the montage, which is getting rave reviews. And why would it not? It's the Falcons getting mocked as we own them. But Fitty said that was the only call they took on the show was Husky Pants, a fake Falcons fan. Even your boys Mac and Bone. As much as we hog the airtime, even we took more calls than that, man. You kidding me, baby? Oh, my goodness. Anyway, good work, Husky Pants.
1: Let's bleep, shall we?
2: Let's do it. We'll read a bunch of these today. We're getting great texts mocking the montage of misery content in there. 704-570-9610. All right, it's time to laugh a little bit more at random folks. It's time for What the Bleep Story. Sound bites that make us say what the bleep. All right, what you got there, Bone?
1: Mac, I don't know if this goes more in the heartwarming category or what the bleep, but we like to see good people land on their feet, and that's what's happened to former UNC GM Michael Lombardi, who announced late last week, Mac, that he's starting a Substack that you can subscribe to and pay again for his football content. This one is called Football Done Right, named after his book that he put out a couple years ago. That's when he came on the air with us. Mac, it's good to see Michael Lombardi land on his feet roughly about 6 or 7 days since he officially left North Carolina.
2: Who wants to pay for this clown's football knowledge? Seriously, he's a laughing stock.
1: Michael Lombardi, take a beat, man. Not that I'm going to subscribe anyway or anyone here is, but take a beat, man. Like, go away for a while. Like, go off and let us forget about you for a while.
2: Let everything cool down.
1: Come back in the offseason and do your thing. Why do you have to come back immediately?
2: The Eagle.
1: We don't even know exactly what happened yet, and you want us to subscribe to your football thoughts? Also, the naming of it, Football Done Right.
2: So tone deaf.
1: I believe that's false advertising. Football, it should be with a question mark, right?
2: Football Done Right? Maybe.
1: Football's done right?
2: Oh, my gosh.
1: I'm over him. Look, man, you got to do your thing and whatever, but just, how can we miss you if you don't go away, right? That old saying.
2: Take a breath, use a different title, and then we might be good, man. Oh, God. All right. That is very what the bleep worthy.
1: Might subscribe to that just to send him emails.
2: That is very what the bleep worthy right there, Bone. All right.
1: He's got to get his money's worth out of that typewriter.
2: I have to what the bleep, Bone, a situation in a Los Angeles movie theater.
1: Uh-oh.
2: And I don't know. Depending on how you view this, you may have to decide who you what the bleep. In this situation, there was a man talking on a cell phone in the theater in the middle of a movie. So I can imagine how much that would annoy you if it's right next to you or something. This dude, though, maybe overreacted a slight bit, Bo, because a guy got so angry at him, he pepper sprayed this dude right in the eyes in the dark theater.
1: Oh, my God.
2: And the guy stands up, I've been pepper sprayed, oh, my God.
1: Oh, no.
2: The guy that did the pepper spraying runs out of the theater. 3 moviegoers chase this dude down and catch him in another theater trying to hide. He has since been arrested, Bone, but I feel like you got to what the bleep everybody involved here, because talking on a cell phone in the middle of a movie is absolutely so disrespectful and annoying, but I don't know if it warrants pepper spraying in the eyes.
1: First of all, it feels like if you're going to carry that into a movie theater, someone's probably getting pepper sprayed. That's all. You had a plan of attack there, and this guy happened to be talking. Also, could you imagine being a loved one that said, did it say what the movie was?
2: No, I don't know what movie they
1: just
2: ruined.
1: Just imagine, Max, someone says, hey, how was the movie? Oh, I didn't see the end. Oh, was it that bad? No. The guy in front of me was talking, so I pepper sprayed him. Then I got chased a few theaters down.
2: Now I'm arrested. I mean, yeah, I'll see
1: it
2: again.
1: But the movie was all right, though.
2: That's a boy. I don't know, man. See, I knew this was coming. Our guy Turd Ferguson, the guy who did it and got pepper sprayed, deserves it. See, so I think that I knew there'd be people that think that is a fair punishment for that crime.
1: Matt, can we check in on Fox NFL Sunday and how things are going with our old buddy Terry Bradshaw? He had an exchange with Gronk that sounded an awful lot like, check my notes here, what may happen on the Mac and Bone Show on a daily basis. Let's hear Gronk talking tight ends and TB's mistake that he makes during this discussion.
3: And his favorite target is Trey McBride, who, to me, is the best tight end in the NFL right now. You can't argue that. This is going to be a close game, but Seattle will be in control the whole time and will
4: win. What about McBride? I mean,
5: that's what we just said.
4: Oh, did he say McBride?
5: Brilliant mind to brilliant minds. I'm going to argue with you by using your guy.
1: I got to tell you about that Bradshaw-Gronk combo. This could happen quite a bit here.
2: What the bleep? I would rip it more, but is that not the type of moment that happens when one of us isn't listening to the other, like on the daily?
1: Oh, it's I knew immediately that I'm either often I'm TB or sometimes I'm Gronk.
2: That 100% would happen here on the show.
1: The thing is, the video is funny because TB is so into the he's not. He's not zoning out. He's into the discussion. Oh, he's one of the, McBride. And then he brings up McBride.
2: Who does he think he said? That's the best tight end. Oh, man.
1: Oh,
2: I've got to what the bleep a situation. As a dad whose son plays video games, Bone, and we have connected when he was younger the credit card to the video game account.
1: Yeah.
2: And he was playing Fortnite and spent too much on different Fortnite skins off our credit card that he needed a talking to. I can relate to this, but not totally. Bone, there's a man that lost his job because he was trying to help his son. His son does a channel, like a YouTube gaming channel, where he plays the games Minecraft and Roblox and wants people watching it, right? So the kid was upset. He only gets so many streams. So his dad says, here we go. We're going to use $20 and we're going to do a little advertising campaign. I didn't really realize this is something you do, advertising streaming channels on YouTube. And so his dad attached the corporate credit card.
1: Oh, no.
2: To this Google account. And that's how they paid the $20 little starter ad campaign to try to get his son more viewers for his streaming channel. Well, the son kept doing more ads. His son spent $118,000 on ads for his gaming channel on the corporate credit card, and dad was fired.
6: Straight cash, homie.
2: What the bleep are we doing, kiddo?
1: Oh, my God.
2: God, how mad would you be?
1: Oh. Yeah, that's a boy, that's a tough conversation. Now, how old was the kid, you said?
2: I don't know the age. I've got 9 years. Nine-year-old.
1: That's man.
2: I thought like $100. I was pretty pissed at Aiden. I could only imagine what you may want to do to your child when they do that.
1: Mac, we're going to go to Palmetto Bay, Florida, where we have a Florida story that perfectly describes all Florida stories. Eduardo Alvarez. This is this month. It got 20 million views on TikTok already in the last 3 weeks. Eduardo Alvarez was hanging out in the back of his house with his dog when a blue crab walked up. And they said, oh, look, there's a crab walking up. The crab was holding a pocket knife. Somehow the crab in his paw, in his shell, in his claw, had a pocket knife, and he was wielding it at Eduardo and his dog. Eduardo yelled out, oh my God, it's a gangster-ass crab. He said, the crab's got to shake. As he ran away, the crab was trying to get the dog away with the pocket knife.
2: Just a small little blue crab?
1: Yeah.
2: What?
1: Pictures of it right here. He's got, somehow he picked up a pocket knife.
2: What the bleep? Yeah. What kind of scene is that?
1: Mac, I would say that's weird, but the crabs in Palmetto Bay, Florida, they know what's up. You better come armed in Florida.
2: Don't mess with them, man. Don't mess with them.
1: Florida man's probably messed with them too many. The crabs are now... the crabs are now on the attack. By the way, you're right. It is a claw, not a paw.
2: It's just in. Yes, because my favorite part of eating Maryland blue steamed crabs is the claw. But anyway, yeah, that dude deserves to be steamed with some Old Bay and eaten. That's people what he deserves.
1: Yes, I understand.
2: The bleep we do.
1: I understand its claws. And the moment there,
2: that ball, that
1: I was trying
2: good.
1: To think on the fly. Look, man, it's hard to think and talk at the same time sometimes.
2: Ask Terry Bradshaw. Yeah. He'll tell you. All right. Was this dude thinking when he was talking? Because John Mateer, does he got some meathead in him? Is he a meathead type QB? I believe he might be, Bone, the way he plays the game. And based on this answer, this was him being way too honest, Bone, about how he finally noticed Isaiah Setenga's wide receiver wide open downfield for a deep ball. Listen to who helped him realize, Bone, that he's open deep.
7: So the middle safety came down to fit the run. We had a run fake, and then I was late to it. I looked left, and I kind of skipped over to the third read, and I kind of heard everybody screaming, and I was like, well, you know, something must be going on. And I see Isaiah puts his hand up. I'm serious. Puts his hand up, and I see him. So.
8: When you say heard screaming from the
7: crowd? The crowd, yeah, the fans. Yeah. Normally you don't hear it, but, you know, sometimes, yeah. Man.
2: The crowd starts yelling, oh my God, he's open. And John Mateer listens to them and says, oh yeah, he is open.
1: Oh my God.
2: Have a feeling
1: good
2: that
1: thing it wasn't a road game.
2: Have a feeling.
1: Maybe that's what happened at Michigan when he threw that terrible interception.
2: The crowd wanted to know.
1: Like, oh, he must be open.
2: Oh, maybe. So you think this week, since he listens to the crowd on what read he should go to, progression he should throw to, maybe Georgia fans this week make him think guys are open?
1: Yeah, OU is going to be in a world of hurt against Georgia.
2: They're going to get shellammed.
1: Oklahoma's not. We talk about every year what team will fall out of the top 10 or whatever. That team right now is a mess.
2: They're already out of the whole top 25.
1: Yeah, yeah.
2: And their offense didn't look good last week against New Mexico. Know,
1: they're not going to be ranked when this whole season.
2: You know
1: over.
2: Who else a fraudy pants, and we called it? Texas A&M.
1: Absolutely.
2: Marcel Reed is a mess.
1: Yep. Mag, we're going to go to one of the leaders in what the bleep stories. That is our friends from Lee County, Florida, where this took place, of course, on Corkscrew Road last week, where a road rage incident took place, where a van cut off a woman. The woman rolled down her window and started yelling at the passengers in the van. And then, as Floridians tend to do, Mac, the woman that was yelling got a glass jar of mayonnaise right upside the head. And the woman apparently yelled out, the woman that threw the glass jar said, I hit her! I hit her! I hit her! Go, go, go, go, go! They took off, but they've now been arrested. Christine Sweet, 60 years old, was arrested for throwing the mayonnaise.
2: She ain't so sweet after all, is she? Yeah. My God, what the bleep? Although it's Florida. Should we be surprised?
1: I mean, you never know when a crab may have a pocket knife and a passenger in a van may have a glass jar of mayo.
2: I'd love to see the mayo thrower and the gangsta crab come together. Collision course. That'd be a showdown right there.
1: We got
2: there.
1: Multiple texts of people asking if Jameis Winston knows that crab. And that's why that crab now protects himself.
2: Maybe Jameis was scared by that crab, and that's why he played so terrible last night when Dark got hurt. Oh, my God, man. One last what the bleep, Boney. Oh, I did want to mention, did you see the West Virginia fan dousing himself in Duke's mayo here in Charlotte on Saturday? Yeah.
1: He calls that Saturday.
2: That was the perfect fan base for the Duke. They finally figured out Duke's mayo. Oh, we need to get those West Virginia.
1: That's the guy's first bath in a while.
2: And how about Rich Rod and that zone read rush attack with Hawkins and Cook? My God, they out Virginia. Anyway, real quick, Bone, I've got another college football what the bleep. I got a what the bleep this now. What the bleeping a member of Kirby Smart's staff? Probably pretty stupid because that's a pretty damn smart staff. But I've never seen this before in my life, Bone. They were beating the heck out of Arkansas. My God, they have played. Even their conference opponent is a stinker so far. But that apparently, Bone, they got so little work during the game in the minds of the D-line coach that the D-line coach would go out on the field during timeouts and would put the D-line through individual D-line drills. During the game, during timeouts. That's when you know you stink, Arkansas, when they want to get in a practice during their downtime while they're playing you. What the bleep?
1: Yeah, boy, that's not a good indictment of Arkansas right now, is it?
2: They're bad, man.
1: Bye.
2: Actually, they hung in more than I thought. I thought they might lose by 40.
1: Yeah, that is very true. We got a celebrity text, Mac. I like to call this segment Radio Done Right. Sincerely, Michael Lombardi. Thank you, Michael.
2: What you will never get is Mac and Bone writing a book called Radio Done Right. You can rest assured. By the way, shout out to two people who said they would like to What the Bleep Fox for playing the Jets game audio and the Bears game audio during the Panther game.
1: Yeah, it's an odd red zone feature from Fox now. They're trying. It was good to hear Olsen, though, on the broadcast, but he was not on our... That's our way, Matt, to get Olsen on our broadcast. He does any game, but yet we hear Olsen.
2: Do you think that... That was actually an upgrade, wasn't it, than Brando and Millen?
1: I got to tell you, after a while, I kind of got used to it. At one point, though, I got confused because the game where the audio was bled through went to commercial break. So I naturally just went, oh, okay. Then I realized, oh, the Panthers are still on the TV. My mind was like, oh, commercial time.
2: There's the only thing that us and Falcon fans are on the same page about it when I was listening to Atlanta radio yesterday is they also were ripping Fox for that
1: moment.
2: Well,
1: Falcons fans want the actual
2: video
1: off there. They were cool with the audio. When we come back, Dave Canales says he wants to keep Coker on punt return duty, but is that a good idea? Bad idea? 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
1: The Panthers are back. 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
2: 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It's Walker Mail. 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

0: I mean, we should. You know, he made positive yards. He caught the ball well. That's what I cared about. Save all the yards that are there. Make sure we get this ball fielded. And then we saw what we could do with the ball. You know, and he's been doing that more and more as a receiver as well, just which I've seen with guys. The more they understand the schemes and the concepts, like what we talked about with the turnovers, the more you're ready in the play and you have that confidence to speed a play, then it takes you to the play after. Once I have the ball, I'm thinking about how I'm going to make this guy miss. I have my free hand ready for a stiff arm, different things like that as his game continues to grow. But speaking of the return thing, I mean, we definitely going to have him back there, you know, until we figure out if we find another option. And also a part of it, too, is just, you know, he's dealing with an ankle, so we want to be smart with that. But at the end of the day, like, you only get one game at a time. Let's go win this one, and then we'll deal with that part afterwards.
1: There you go. That's Coach Canales. Intends to keep for now Jalen Coker returning punts. I feel like that is either really exciting or that is a little bit scary, or maybe both if you're a Panther fan. I was very curious to hear that question asked and him answer it, Bone. And we got to talk through that a little bit here. I do want to shout out our guy King McQueen on the text line and his son. His son, and he sent me the picture of the screenshot from the TV broadcast on an extra point or field goal, one or the other, behind the goalposts. His son was sitting behind Little John, or no, let me get it straight here. Little John and T.I.
2: Yeah. Oh, how about
1: at
2: that?
1: At the Panthers Falcons game, and was talking Panther Falcons trash to them and had no idea who they were until dad informed him of who he was talking trash to.
2: Oh,
1: that
2: God.
1: Those guys are rappers from the early 2000s. So anyway, apparently they were cool to little King McQueen Jr. there. Apparently they were cool about
2: Mac
1: it.
2: T.I. is part of our show war when one of us got mixed up, him and 50 Cent, a few weeks back.
1: Nah, so. I can't believe you, Bone. That was your genre, baby. That was your wheelhouse. It was your era, Bone.
2: I know.
1: Hip-hop Bone, baby.
2: If you were sitting behind Little John, Mac, and you were trash-talking, what would you say all game?
1: I'd say, is your team trash? Yeah! Are we going to kick your ass? Okay! I would definitely go Chappelle's skit on him.
2: Every time a Falcon quarterback dropped back to pass, I'd say, what?
1: What? Oh, that was one of many great Chappelle skits back in the day. All right, so let's focus on this Coker thing now that we enjoyed that moment. So you said yesterday, before Dave was even given a chance to be asked about it, even though Coker had the two returns for 49 yards total, you said you don't want it to continue. So how do you feel about it now that Dave's like, man, we got to do everything we can to win a game? And did you see him out there? Like, what do you think?
2: In select moments, maybe a crunch time moment where you need someone that you feel the most comfort with, not to drop it, not even necessarily make a play, but just secure the football. I'm okay with those moments there, but full time, I don't want to risk he's too valuable right now to the receiving group. If he was like your third or fourth option, an emerging guy, no doubt. But Coker to me right now is on par with T-Mac of importance to this offense. I don't know. If you have a lead, I don't know, man. I guess if it's a huge moment in the game, it's fine, but I would be very selective with how, if you're up by like 14 in the game, I'm probably not you have a lead. Unless it's a crunch time moment, I'm not putting them back there, man.
1: I feel like I might be able to give Canales this one. How about we do it for two more games? As Heat fans pointing out, he's trustworthy. Another texter says he's the best one to catch the ball back there. I don't think it's the catching part. It's the fact that he's good at this returning thing, but you just don't see someone that is, like, if he's not your number one receiver, he's 1A. Like, it's so close now. It's not even a legit, like, number two. Like, it's 1 or 1A. And we just said, didn't we have a texter last, like a couple segments ago? It's like, oh my God, we lose one of those two guys. Our offense, like, he's so important to the team. I'm a little uneasy with it. I would kind of, not that Dave Canales needs me to compromise with him. He doesn't need to consult me on these things, believe it or not.
2: I'm sure he cares.
1: But like my pitch, if I was on the staff, would be, okay, you want to do this? I get it. It looked really good. Plus, you know, he's going to catch the damn thing, which others aren't, or we can't trust others to. how about we get to the bye week, and if HN can come back, we go back to HN at that point. Because, like, I'm kind of with you. I feel like you are tempting fate, Bone, if you have him back there. That punt return is such a quick play where guys are flying down there at you. I remember Jason Sehorn being used on returns and getting injured, and he was the number one corner. I don't know. I'm kind of with you. I'm kind of paranoid about it. So maybe two games and HN if he could come back.
2: Because Smitty did it at select times, right? Even later on in his Panther tenure, right?
1: Very select.
2: Yeah.
1: But Smitty was like Mr. Explosive, right?
2: Yeah.
1: So when they needed a big play, like Deshaun Jackson was used in that way, right?
2: Yeah.
1: Like when they actually needed
2: like yardage off the punt return. Yeah.
1: So I don't know. I think I might. This texter says, you said yourself HN's not a good return man. Yeah, he's kind of just all right. I don't know. I'm kind of with Bone. Now we got another texter to disagree.
2: This one texter says, don't worry, the defense won't stop anybody again.
1: We got a 704. We won't have another punt return. 704 number says, you guys are the fun police. We finally find a legit guy returning punts that can flip field position. We dominated field position on Sunday, and that was a big part of why. Yeah, we were plus 20 in field position. Our starting field position was a 43. Theirs was a 23. So that was kind of huge. But I don't think it's a matter of fun, please. Like, how much fun is it, Bone, if Jalen Coker's out for a while? I think it's just conventional wisdom. Matter of fact, I would ask the question, is there anybody in football now that is that big of a part of his side of the ball and is the every punt return guy?
2: Yeah, I'd have to look, but I can't imagine
1: it's still done. I feel like in yesteryear, maybe it was done a little bit more, the old days.
2: Great point by a texter. Shouldn't Mr. Reliable Matt just go back there and do it for a few weeks, David Moore?
1: Yeah, that's...
2: I mean, it's one of his things. Like, who will Canales trust Mac in life more than David Moore?
1: I'd put Mechie back. I mean, if you're not going to do... Well, he's going to do Coker, so... Yeah. He's going to do Coker at punt returners. What the heck I'm trying to say? That's not a very odd.
2: We all of a sudden ended up in Miami in the 1980s.
1: I was kind of interested to see Mechie. You know, he was good in that... It's funny because he was good in the preseason at that. I think it comes down to Coker will catch the ball. But then I think it's like, oh, man, not only will Coker catch the ball, but he'll actually run it back a bit, too. So I almost feel like Dave, because Dave said after the game, I told him, I don't care if you fair catch it. Matter of fact, David Moore on the sidelines was telling him, fair catch, a good play. Don't feel bad about it. So, like, I feel like they just wanted him out there to catch the ball, and they've kind of stumbled into this. Like, oh, he's good at it.
2: What about A.J. Dillon back there, Matt, just as a locomotive that no one wants to tackle in the on special teams?
1: Catch these thighs? Catch these quads, baby?
2: Just dragging players 20 yards down the field.
1: Oh, man. And he's going to do Coker. Yeah, I kind of said that. Yeah, that sounded weird on a lot of levels, man.
2: That's your first mistake, though, since 2 seconds into the show today. You got on a run here.
1: I was streaking. I was doing well, man.
2: In case you guys missed it, check out the podcast later on today. Mac messed up the intro to the show today.
1: It's like botching the opening dang kickoff, man. That's what I do.
2: Not once, but twice. But anyway, we all messed up. We come back, a man who, Mac, actually, check my notes here, hasn't actually messed up at his job since 1984. J.J. Jansen, the captain, joins us for Snapchat. We'll talk about the return situation and much more on Sports Radio 92.7 WFND.
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4: Jack Strand, formación escopeta. 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Intercepción nuevamente. 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
4: 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David Loy. 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
3: That is the Panther Spanish radio team. That is the voice of Jaime Moreno getting all kinds of fired up over the Devin Lloyd pick six play, which was absolutely glorious, as was Devin Lloyd's entire freaking performance on Sunday, man. That's beautiful.
6: That was, you know, things are going well, Mac, when we start to bring out the Spanish announce team audio clips. It feels like in the best of times, those things always seem to surface.
3: 2015. Like
6: the Gano field goal also was one that was an infamy. Remember the Gano when he hit the game winner from however long that was?
3: Yeah. That was a big one. Cam Newton. What did they call him? Like El Dinosaur or something like that?
6: Yeah, something like that. Yeah. Oh. We would not ever call our next guest El Dinosaur. Because that's not what we do here.
3: Even if it would fit. Even if it would fit.
6: But I know what you were thinking. I'm trying to stop it from happening.
3: By the way, our next guest, one of his special teams, now fellow special teamer now all of a sudden, is Jalen Coker. We talked about it last segment. I asked the question, do any regulars in the NFL in this modern era still return punts? It seems very rare. The two top ones, a lot of people are texting these in, but you, AI Search, the punt return guys,
6: yep.
3: Parker Washington in Jacksonville, and Josh Downs. Feels like the two biggest, like, offensive roles that are doing the punt returns.
6: Yes, sir.
3: So it's done a little bit. Anyway, we can ask JJ about this. JJ Jansen, the leader of that special teams unit, ladies and gentlemen, the Iron Man of your Carolina Panthers, America's long snapper, joins us for a little special Victory Tuesday Snapchats. JJ, how you doing, man? What's going on?
7: Well, look, I got a couple things I got to comment on. I have, and often I'm called a dinosaur, but unrelated to why Cam was. Commenting on different things at that point. I'm gonna jump into the Coker conversation. Marcus Jones is the best punt returner in the NFL last year. He's the full-time nickel corner for the New England Patriots.
3: Oh, yeah. Oh, that's
7: and
3: a good.
7: He's the best one in the league.
3: That's a good
7: call. I'm going to throw a couple more stats at you because I'm ready for this conversation. Last year, we had 24 total punt returns in the entire season, like caught and returned. 24. You guys are talking like it's like 37 plays a game. It's a couple very important plays, and obviously Jalen was fantastic.
6: He was.
7: Led to 50 yards of punt return yardage, and obviously there was a lot of reasons why we had such a good job in the field position game. That was, Max, you said something kind of interesting. That was 20 yards of field position difference between us and Atlanta.
3: That's
7: but
3: big.
7: That was like on 10. That was like on 10 or 11 possessions.
3: Yeah,
7: meaning 200
3: total
7: yards.
3: Yeah, so in the game. Good point.
7: It's a really important job. Jalen obviously did a fantastic. And the last piece to this whole conversation is, I think there's something very special about having a guy back there that is has a bigger role with the rest of the team. It takes the pressure off of that ball in the air, that play, because he knows that not only is this one of the plays he's playing, but he has other ways of impacting. I always thought the toughest returners to go against were the Wes Welkers, the Julian Edelmans, the Rashid Shaheeds. Not only are they fantastic returners, but they have such a big role on offense or defense that they are more fearless. And that's really tough to go against when someone isn't worried about, like, hey, the ball's in the air and this is my only job. Those guys are easy to play against because they're filled with fear. And that's easy to go down as a punt return guy. So, also, good morning. How are you guys doing?
6: Yeah, fans, people are mad at JJ for bringing facts into the show. Now they're saying,
3: says,
6: let our guys just be themselves.
3: JJ, good morning. And you know what? You talked me into it. Coke man, keep returning those punts, baby. Another texter accused us of acting like peewee football moms with this fear over Jalen Coker's health. He's a grown man who plays football. So there you
6: I'm
3: go.
6: I'm just protecting our guy's hamstring. That's all I'm trying to do here.
7: I think you guys are right to be concerned and keep a lookout. Like, certainly T-Mac and Coker and XL were fantastic this week, and you certainly don't want to take anything away

0: Never been back there in an NFL game. Catches it, runs for like 39 yards up the sideline. And then the underrated play from his perspective is they hit a really good punt in the second quarter that would have gone out of bounds at the 7-yard line. He catches it, makes one guy miss, and gets the ball to the 20. And that's where we start a drive that I think we went down and scored a touchdown on. So, like, that's the stuff that sometimes those unheralded plays, we call it in our room the first down. Yeah. And he did a really good job with that as well. Mm.
1: JJ, the other day, obviously there's a lot of storylines we can talk about, but the performance of Devin Lloyd, we're talking historic in nature in a lot of ways. You've seen, all jokes aside, a lot of great linebacker performances from your teammates, and you know all about the ones of the past, but of the ones you've been involved in, defensive performance-wise, how high up does that rank of Devin's game on Sunday?
0: Well, I think when you consider the complete package of everything that he did, I think that's probably the best individual game. The certainly the two others that come to mind, we've talked about them on the show before, the Kuechly's two games, the one in Dallas with the two interceptions and the touchdown. I don't think he got a sack in that game, so Devin one-ups him there. Now, Devin didn't punch the quarterback in the face like Luke did, so maybe that's an unofficial stat in the record book.
2: Advantage,
0: so
2: Luke.
0: Maybe, on that particular category, but... And then obviously he had, we've talked about it. Luke had the 24 tackles and the interception in the playoff clinching game versus New Orleans in 2013. But I thought Devin was fantastic this week. Him and Bobby Okereke were fantastic on the inside. Both tipped balls for the other guy as we went through it. I mean, that was pretty good. I mean, there could have been one or two more interceptions by the linebackers. A couple tipped balls. Bobby had the one that just barely nicked the ground, would have been another interception. So those guys were really active. You know, certainly a ton of credit needs to go to the front four, front five, getting after Cooper Rush and Strand. But I mean, he was so active in the game. The fourth down stop kind of gets washed away because of the sacks and the interceptions, but that was a big play in the game when the game was certainly very much in doubt, and being able to sniff out sort of a trick play there on fourth and one was a big stop for us as well.
3: Multiple people are pointing out, JJ, that Luke's pick six did not involve a teammate dropping the people's elbow on a member of the team. Travis Gibson went on social media and explained what he was doing. Says, I was trying to jump over Devin Lloyd and avoid hitting Devin Lloyd, but the way he landed was on top of a Falcon, and it looked very much bone like a wrestling maneuver.
1: Yeah. Says he was trying to avoid Devin Lloyd. Yeah.
3: That was hilarious.
0: He tried to avoid Devin. He felt mildly humorous and bad about that simultaneously. Okay. We call him POV for very obvious reasons for those of you that follow him on social media, and that was definitely a POV crush the Falcons on your way down.
3: But, that's hilarious.
0: Those plays get a little funky. It looks so awkward, but when guys are getting rolled up on, sometimes they know just to get their feet out of the ground, and unfortunately it kind of landed into a WWE move, but... That was definitely a whoopsie from the game, but certainly funny for social media.
1: He avoided Devin better than Atlanta did.
3: The quarterbacks couldn't do that, no doubt about it. Travis Gibson also, JJ, I don't know if you probably got better things to do than sit around and watch like ESPN's Monday Night pregame show. I do not, though, sir. They do a thing. Jason Kelce does a thing. What is it? Find That Work or whatever. I guess it's a new feature, and it's guys giving the extra mile, and he featured the Panthers defense on Devin Lloyd's first interception return, the one where he stiff-armed and got the most yards. Yeah. And they showed all the guys on defense blocking, and that included Travis Gibson, who was way behind the play but still drove a Falcons player like 15 yards backwards away from the play. Like, it was sweet, man. It was cool.
0: Yeah, those guys are well coached up on it. That is part of the drill work, especially in training camp, but even as we go through the season. Finding work, blocking the intended receivers, finding the quarterback if he wants to get involved. That's a highly detailed work. And the cool part is, and I think you saw it come alive, is once that happens once in a game or in a season, guys realize, hey, this guy blocked for me once. Let me go block for him. And it becomes a really kind of infectious thing, especially when the ball is getting turned over. And those things seem to come in bunches as they did on Sunday.
1: Yeah.
0: But it's all about guys finding work and getting to the ball and then blocking for one another.
1: JJ, I was texting with Colin Hoggard, our boss here, on Saturday before you played Atlanta. He pointed

0: wow, this was the Atlanta game was your 35th career game against Atlanta. And then we started talking about, is JJ going to get to the point when he starts to play against, you know, the sons of former teammates or people that played in the league? And I immediately thought, okay, your first game as a Panther, JJ, was 2009, right?
1: Yes.
0: And Jeremiah Trotter was on that Eagles team in game one, and now Josiah Trotter's on Tampa Bay. So this year, there might be other examples,
2: but maybe you've done it already.
0: I know for sure this year you will play against Josiah Trotter twice, having played in a game against his father in 2009.
1: I'm trying to think of, you know, certainly go to all the juniors. Those are always the easier ones to figure out. I don't know if I had played against Joey Porter Sr. That might have been another one I can't quite remember. I'll have to go back and look. But, yeah, there, I'm sure there's probably a couple guys that were a little bit older when I came into the league. And the genetics in football are strong. So if you have a dad that played in the NFL, there's a decent chance you've got a shot at making it yourself.
0: Yeah, Joey Porter did play until 2011, so I'm sure somewhere along the way.
2: There you go. That's,
0: also,
2: that's
0: at some
2: amazing.
0: Point, you keep going, JJ, and you will. Thomas Davis's son will eventually make it to the league. You may have a moment where you're playing or playing with TD's son.
1: Oh, and the best part of that is he's at Notre Dame.
2: Oh, there you go.
1: It is perfect because I can just keep turning the knife. As much as TD gave me crap for all those years, at the end of the day, he selected the Irish. So that's all that you need to know.
2: I love it. We got a texter suggesting that JJ stay around long enough to play against a grandson of a guy he played with. Or against.
1: That'd be unbelievable.
0: People are bringing up the...
1: Can you guys imagine what the league minimum will be in 2060? That'd be unbelievable. That'd be fantastic.
2: Keep working out, baby.
0: Well, a lot of people bringing up the Harrisons, Marvin Harrison and his son. That's got to be one, right?
2: Yeah.
1: Yeah, that would definitely be one for sure.
0: Frank Gore Jr. is coming up.
2: God, there's a lot of them. That's crazy.
1: Yeah, everyone's just going for the junior. See, this is how everybody else is working. I bet you there's somebody that isn't a junior out there.
2: That's the challenge.
1: But we just don't.
2: Come on, audience.
1: It's a little trickier to find. That's a little harder.
2: Come on, listeners. JJ has issued a challenge to you. All right, I want to make sure I ask you this while we have you on. It's awesome to me to see how downfield this passing game has been. The average distance of target, about 10.5, where last year for Bryce it was 6.9. The average play action depth of target the other day was 13. It was high on the first day too. So it's more pushing the ball downfield. It's more play action downfield. These are things we really wanted. And I, like, from your perspective, what do you think is the reason here? Because we on the outside say, oh, this is something Idzik much want to do, and he really was pushing Canales. Now that I'm calling the plays, can we do this? Maybe it's not that simple. Like, why do you think this has been an emphasis so far?
1: Well, I think as the league is continuing to evolve, there is the opportunities for teams to sort of learn, hey, what is going well? And I think there's a big part of even Bryce's growth, right? You come from college, you're in the shotgun, and all you're doing is kind of more of a spread style of offense. And I think there's room for development. Getting quarterbacks under center and turning their back to the defense is a very challenging skill that has to be required. We all sit back and go, well, just run play action. That's the best play in football on first and 10, which it is. But asking quarterbacks to turn their back to the defense for someone that has watched the defense his entire career is a development and it is a learning process. That being said, this is the best receiving core Bryce has had. We've got three or four guys that are really good. They're excellent with contested catches. We saw all three of them make outstanding catches, a couple on the sideline, XL. The thing that the TV broadcast didn't catch on the XL ball is when Bryce first threw it, I thought he overthrew XL. And X hit another gear to go run that thing down. Like, that's some of the unspoken talks about, like, depth of target. Like, do you have guys that can go make one-on-one grabs? Do you have guys that can go run a ball down? Because really in that particular case, not only is it a two-minute drive that we're trying to get down the field, but Bryce is throwing the ball away from the defender. So you got to have guys go get it. So from that perspective, I think the wide receivers are as much a part of the conversation as Bryce, as Idzik, as Coach Canales. I mean, who's calling the plays is obviously a big conversation, but the entire staff, you know, Coach Bevel has come in. He came from Miami. They ran a lot of play action. I think there's new creativity throughout that room, different voices, new concepts. But really, Bryce has been the one that's made it alive. And just from a fan and an observer like myself on the sideline, not only do I think we've had a really good job with the scheme and we've moved the pocket, but Bryce has really found his footing in terms of being able to manipulate the pocket. I don't think there's anyone better in the NFL at throwing the ball. Like when his mind says now, the ball comes out so fast. And you see it. He doesn't always need his feet. He's got all the different arm angles. The creativity comes alive.
0: Yeah.
1: And on the play action passing, his ability to access all different parts of the field has been really impressive to watch.
0: We didn't bring up the note about you and the fathers and sons to have you disrespected by the text line this way.
2: That's not
0: you
2: what
0: did
2: we're looking
0: not
2: for.
0: Play against Archie Manning, Peyton and Eli, all right? Well,
2: come on, people.
0: A lot of people bringing up Joe and J.C.
1: I did play against Peyton and Eli. I just missed Archie.
0: Now, a lot of people are saying Joe and J.C. Year. You didn't play. You missed Joe Horn by a couple of years, right, on his end? Yeah.
1: It probably wouldn't have been by much, though, I gotta be honest.
0: It was two years. You were two years after Joe.
2: Okay. Yeah. Here's a hell of an idea. Multiple people want you to pull a LeBron. They want you to train your son the long snap. You and him long snap in the league at the same time, JJ.
1: Well, again, I cannot wait to see what the league minimum is in 2045. That'll be a fantastic opportunity.
2: I saw you work with him on long snap.
1: Yeah, this isn't going to shock you, but my son is the long snapper at his middle school team, as is TJ Olsen at his middle school team. And so there is some family heritage there. I don't know that Greg cares that his son is doing long snapping as much as it is playing tight end, which TJ also is. But just so we can maintain the heritage of sort of a 1-2 long snapper, Jansen and Olsen.
2: I love that. Well, Greg always thought he was better than you, didn't he? And then what you say? So now he's got his son trying to prove that an Olsen can snap better than a Jansen.
1: Still thinks he's better than me.
2: Of course.
1: That sort of stuff doesn't change.
2: Did you know that Olsen made an appearance in the Fox broadcast of the game on Sunday? Did you hear about the broadcasting snafu for Fox where they were playing the audio of other games, including Olsen doing the Bears?
1: I didn't know that Greg's game made it in. I can assure you, not only being a Panther fan, I think based on how ugly that game was in Chicago, you wished he had our game here last week.
0: I got to tell you, it was the best of both worlds, JT. We got Olsen doing the Panther game, but he wasn't actually doing the Panther game. He was doing his own game. We had Greg on the call, but it was a little confusing here for a while.
1: I think it was like Kevin Harlan a couple of years ago was doing the play-by-play of a game, of like some other game he wasn't even at. That's Greg has many jobs. I'm sure he would love to dual call games, both a game in Chicago and in Carolina.
2: Just ask him.
1: Pull it off.
2: All right, man. Good talking to you. Congrats on the win, man. We enjoyed it as fans. Best of luck in Cleveland. Thanks for coming on, man.
1: Absolutely. Just remember, we're all cokeheads.
2: There you go. That's a drop right there. All right, JJ. You the man. There you go. Yeah, that drop will be used every time we talk about Jalen Coker now.
0: When we come back, Adam Gold from 99.9 The Fan in Raleigh. He's going to try to explain to us what he saw with the NC State Vanderbilt finish. We got the Canes coming up next week and plenty of Panther talk as well on Sports Radio 92.7 WFNZ.
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0: 92.7 WFNZ. It's been a fun show, man. These winning weeks, man, they just hit different, right? They just hit different. They don't stress you out. Although, Bone and I, in fairness, last hour, were stressed out about Jalen Coker continuing to turn punts. We're afraid he's going to get hurt. JJ has calmed us down.
1: We had to calm JJ down and say, hey, man, just don't worry about it, man. It's all good.
0: JJ came with so many facts. I was like, I guess I'm not worried anymore. Oh, how can you argue with that, man? It's been pointed out, Bone, by a texter that JJ might know more about special teams than we do.
1: Someone says we got treated like the referees on a Sunday afternoon by JJ.
0: Oh, that is true. Just completely changed your mind right there on the spot. Set you straight. Oh, man. If you have missed any of it, you missed
1: our... I know why Coker returned kicks, too.
0: You missed our conversation with JJ or any of the conversation so far on this show. A lot of good, lively Panthers talk and our What the Bleep segment as well. Go back, listen to the podcast. Fitty does a great job of getting them up there on all, on all platforms. They get up there on all platforms, WFNZ.com, Apple, Spotify, and more. So check them out. Right now, we've got a lot of college. I'm sure we'll talk Panthers. We've got a lot of college football stuff to talk about, including NC State finding the most NC State way to lose a damn game ever on that late fumble as Bailey just tried to run the clock down in the end zone. Adam Gold joins us from 99.9 The Fan in Raleigh. And of course, weeknights here on WFNZ at 7 o'clock. He is Adam Gold. Goldie, what the heck's happening, man? How you doing?
2: I'm doing well. Why are you making me talk about that?
0: Because you've got to own that, man. Being Mr. Raleigh,
2: it's my fault.
0: I'm not blaming you.
2: Dave wasn't going to take the blame.
0: I know. It sounded like he lightened that up a little bit yesterday.
2: He did.
0: Spreading it around. Like, what did you? I mean, I don't know what there is to say. It's one of the dumbest things ever. What is there to say about it, Goldie? It was absurd.
2: Yeah, the whole thing was absurd. I mean, look, stuff happens. NC State stuff happens. I don't know. I wouldn't have taken the delay game. I would have just lined up and punted it, and I would have punted it as high and as far and as out of bounds as I could have.
0: Yeah, I would have had
2: the punter aim the ball into the stands. I don't even care how far it goes. You only got to kill 7 seconds. I think you can get pretty close to 7 seconds with a punt. Or you can simply have the punter run out of the back of the end zone and then squib kick it.
0: Yeah.
2: They created the most chaotic. I mean, the whole play was chaos. Did anybody even bother to block on that play?
0: It didn't look like it, did it?
1: No, not at all. Goldie, this might be, I preface this, might be a dumb question, but how are the NC State fans holding up right now there in Raleigh?
2: Well, here's what's interesting to me is I found a fair amount of people who were caping up for Dave Dorn. They weren't, maybe not his coaching, but no, he's right to blame CJ Bailey. He makes all this money, blah, blah, blah, blah, blah. I'm like, yep, the players do get paid, but let's not conflate that with being professionals, because they're not professionals. They're not professionals yet, but they do get paid. And I think that has given people even more license to criticize players. And I have no problem criticizing CJ Bailey. I said it. He deserves to be criticized for it. He screwed it up. But there was a lot of shared blame to go around. And that's what on Saturday evening or afternoon in Nashville, that's what I didn't detect. I basically heard we're blaming CJ, we're blaming all the missed tackles. I can't go out on the field and tackle for these guys. I'm like, yeah, I mean, that's kind of out of Dave's playbook. But in a raw situation like this, I can't even fathom how that game was lost, even though Vanderbilt could have won that game on the possession before.
0: Yep.
2: So, I mean, we lose sight of the fact that after the middle of the third quarter, Vanderbilt was probably the better team.
0: You already blew most of that 17-point lead and had Vandy threatening before the Barnhart pick. So, it's not like there weren't other things done wrong in that game, no doubt.
2: Correct.
0: Yeah.
1: Adam, I know we've talked a lot about Dabo's job security, but we'll put him to the side here for this one. Of the teams and coaches in the Carolinas that blew the double-digit leads on Saturday, Dorn, Beamer, Belichick, of those three, who do you consider to be in the most trouble going forward?
2: I believe that would be Shane Beamer. So I like Shane too, but it's kind of unraveled in South Carolina, and I feel bad because I think he's. I mean, I absolutely adore his dad. I don't know Shane at all, but I've spent enough time with Frank Beamer to know what he's about. And he's just one of the best humans in coaching. I hope it works out for Shane, but I think he'll, if South Carolina wants to move on, he'll find another spot.
1: I read a thread yesterday from South Carolina fans. It was on 3Thread, and it said, how are you feeling right now? And every single comment said, love Shane, love what he stands for. No one takes joy in the fact that it's not succeeding, but the term Mac and Adam that came up a lot was exhausting. It's been an exhausting run of waiting for them to consistently turn the corner, and it's just not happening.
0: He does seem like a great dude, though.
1: He really does, man.
2: He does. You know, here's what we shouldn't forget, that it is the University of South Carolina. I'm not trying to throw shade on that school and that football program, but other than a hot second with Lou Holtz and the Steve Spurrier era, South Carolina is kind of middling, right? They're kind of, I don't know, Fulham.
0: Yeah, I think that's fair. I think that's definitely fair. No doubt about it. Goldie, the
2: Zach, I know you always get the Premier League references.
0: Bones getting there too.
2: No, he's not.
0: You don't think so?
1: Yeah. No.
0: He's very down on Chelsea.
1: I've watched every Chelsea game, but I'll tell you what though, it's a there's a lot going on in those games. Not a lot of defense from Chelsea.
2: Not at all. not a second. Hey, do you know how far Fulham is from Chelsea, Bone?
1: Well, I got to be honest. Mac had to correct me. I thought they were called Fulham until about a week ago. Hey, Mac, they got this Fulham team.
0: It's got to be within 5 miles or so, right?
2: Yeah, it's like 7 or 8 miles. Yeah, it's right on the... I think it's the Thames.
0: Bone knows what all the London derbies are for Chelsea. Of course he knows
2: Raven
0: that.
2: Cottage, man. What a setting.
0: All right. We're talking to Adam Gold right here on the Mac and Bone Show. Let's talk about UNC and Clemson's game. Did you view that as, Clemson made adjustments after getting down early, found something, got Tate Reynolds going with some confidence? Did you view that as well done Clemson? Did you view that as Carolina blowing a lead and Heels fans should be ticked? How did you view that game?
2: I thought Carolina lost that game in the first quarter and a half. They should have been so far ahead, and their offense went away. They didn't. I don't think they ran the ball well enough. Maybe that's Clemson, but it looked early on as though Carolina was just going to run through them like poop through a goose, and that just went the other way. I do think the Lightning delay mattered. They were not the same team after the Lightning delay, but I thought they lost that game in the first half more so than the second part of the game. And I think what Dabo said after the game was true. They wore Carolina down. The Tar Heels don't have the depth that Clemson has, even though Clemson's kind of middling as well. But, you know, to me, Carolina lost that game in the first half, not the second.
1: Adam, a week from today, we get to see the Canes in action for the first time, 5 p.m. next Tuesday against the Florida Panthers. The NHL can be a little topsy-turvy year to year. All of a sudden, a team that was good the year before may not have a good year. Who's the biggest challenger right now entering the season to the Canes in the Eastern Conference?
2: In the division, I believe it will be Washington with an outside chance at New Jersey. In the conference, I know that everybody says it's Florida, and Florida won the two cups prior to Carolina, and they returned basically that entire team plus Brady Tkachuk, because Alexander Barkov is back from injury. But I think Montreal is going to be the best team in the Atlantic Division, not Florida. Brad Marchand's already hurt. It's an older team. I think Florida's blue line, which if they can stay healthy, will be really good. But, man, there's a lot of injury history on that back end, and there's some age on that back end too. And Jacob Markstrom, that is a total wild card. There's a lot of teams in the East with wild cards in goal, but Jacob Markstrom is a big wild card in goal for me. But I think Montreal is going to win the Atlantic. But Florida is going to be very good. I think Tampa will be good. I think Buffalo will be good. That's a the Atlantic division is a great division. There's going to be a team that's going to miss the playoffs in that division that could advance a couple of rounds.
0: All right, Goldie. Next week, we will talk more about the Panthers. It'll be opening day of the season next Tuesday when we talk to you. We also will talk about how NC State blew a game against App State. We'll have that conversation, too.
2: Oh, my gosh. Don't do it. I love App, though. I love App. I wish the game was up there.
0: Yeah, that would add even more intrigue to it. But, yeah, we've got App State fans are crowing. They think State's vulnerable. We will see. All right, Goldie, you're the man. Thanks for coming on, as always, brother.
2: You got to talk to you later, Pete.
0: All right. Listen to Goldie at 7 o'clock weeknights here on WFNZ. We replay the show. It does need to be said, Bone, that this time, there's always like a bone to pick with Goldie on the text line afterwards, and he doesn't give a damn. That's the beauty of Goldie. The CJ Bailey stuff that he said people didn't like, him saying he's not a pro even though he gets paid and that the blame shouldn't be, you know, on him the way it was and all that sort of stuff. A lot of people are saying, bro, the money these guys, and Finney said it yesterday, the money these guys are making, it's not like the old days when you would feel bad holding, you know what I mean?
1: Yeah.
0: An athlete
1: absolutely
0: accountable. It's an interesting point, man. There's definitely blame to go around. And thank God Doran said it that way on Monday, because he didn't say it that way on Saturday.
1: One man that never gets blame is Fitty Aloysius Marwo Jr.
0: Yeah, Fit.
1: Fit Dog with an update.
3: Fitty.
4: 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So the Rams win big on Monday Night Football. They beat the Giants 28-6. With the biggest story coming out is that quarterback Jackson Dart believes to have a sprained MCL for the Giants quarterback. Bone was doing some digging, saw some audio where the trainer mouths to John Harbaugh, looks like a 4 to 6 week absence ahead of the Giants quarterback. So
1: yeah, during the game, you could see the trainer, you could actually see the words on his mouth, 4 to 6 weeks. And Harbaugh has a look on his face like, oh, great.
0: Oh, God.
1: I got Jameis now for a month and a few weeks.
0: Oh, my God. That was ugly yesterday. I like Jameis is such a lovable guy, man.
1: Until he plays.
0: I got to tell you, somebody said on the text line, what's funnier, his passing or his videos?
1: Jameis does everything well. Great lead. He's one of the great leaders, Mac, that you don't want leading the team on the field.
0: Just don't ask him to get into the game. That's so true.
1: I think Jameis,
0: just give the speech and then go grab the clipboard.
1: Even Jameis looks like, oh, now I got to go play.
0: Ah, crap.
4: Hey, look, guys, we got Smitty on Get Up, and he's talking about, oh, not the Panthers, the Dallas Cowboys.
0: God.
1: I'm glad the Cowboys finally got some run on here, though.
0: I know. I've been worried.
1: They haven't talked Cowboys defense since 8:45 yesterday morning. When we come back, Mac, Panthers crap. National media love for Bryce. Some impressive Panther numbers. And finally, after a full year, Carolina Mike has dropped a new Panthers anthem.
0: Heck yeah.
1: A fully new bop from Carolina Mike. You'll hear that next. 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
6: I got to start off with E. We were able to play better as a unit, and that's E. That's the defensive staff working with the guys as we continue to work on it and stay the course on the improvement we need. 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
7: We just want to go 1-0 this week. 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
6: Dan's got to be really feeling himself right now. 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We need rush. Here's Jalen Phillips coming off the edge with a huge sack. Offensively speaking, found some explosive plays. I was excited to see our playmakers come alive in the pass game, and for Bryce to be able to distribute the way he did was phenomenal.
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0: If you can get consistent Bryce, the Panthers are going to be a 10-11 win football team that's good enough to win the division, or at minimum good enough to be a 6 or 7 seed in the NFC.
1: Do you pay
2: the only thing...
1: Do you pay?
2: If he's consistent, yeah. You have
3: yeah.
2: to.
3: Hell yeah.
0: Because, one, every year the next draft class is the greatest thing ever. Bro, this quarterback class got one dude I'm excited about. Trinidad Chambers.
4: Oh! Emmanuel Acho on the Speakeasy podcast raving about Bryce Young and saying that Bryce Young is going to need to get paid. And then a direct shot to the heart of one Bebop who thinks, Bone, there will be 62 amazing quarterbacks from this draft class.
5: Yes.
4: And the Panthers need to just simply draft one of them and win 14 Super Bowls. That is a direct shot there at that school of thought, because Acho tried to say only Chambliss is the one that he believes. It does happen every year, though. I'm not saying it's necessarily happening right now, Bone. Although Dante Moore and that whole thing, the way he played against Oklahoma State and that whole thing that he has a tell that is able to show, that Oklahoma State picked up on, that shows whether or not he's passing or they're running the ball, wasn't the best moment for him. But it does often go that way, to where how many times when we needed a quarterback were we romanticizing about the upcoming class, and then you get to the draft and it's like, there's really only a couple of these guys.
5: And then they get nitpicked so much that eventually, of the 7 guys projected, 4 have flaws. Also, 3 other guys will then move into the draft. 3 other guys will come out of nowhere and be first-round picks. So from where the class is like today to where it ends up being, Mac, Drew Aller and Kay Klubnik were thought to be draft prospects, high draft prospects a year ago.
4: Oh, Cade especially, yeah.
5: And, Nussmeier, and Nussmeier as well. And then
4: it happens all the time.
5: All those guys move out, new guys move up in the draft.
4: It happens all the time. So we'll see. The ideal scenario is Bryce keeps balling out. He just seems so much more confident and in control. And we know that he is getting the ball downfield more, taking more shots and hitting them. And if he keeps that up, we pay him. I don't give a damn if they give him a dang blank. If he's going to play like this for 17 games, you can put a blank check on the table for Brycey.
5: I'd pay him.
4: Because this is ridiculous, man, the way he is playing.
5: I pay him with Tepper's money.
4: It's true. We're very good at spending other people's money. We're very good at that. Tepper, Plotkin, and Schnall, we're willing to spend y'all's money if you just want us to do that for you. All right, let's do a little, instead of random crap, let's do a little Panthers crap segment here and bounce around, Bone, to a bunch of stuff. I feel like this is the time now to give you all the Bryce Young ranks in the NFL at quarterback, and they are glorious. And yes, before you send your text, I realize we're 2 games in and we played the Bears and the Falcons. So I have full disclaimer. I want you to realize that I am aware of that. And there, you know, could be some regression to the mean here, but it is just fun to talk about because he hasn't gotten out off into a start near like this. So let's talk about his ranks around the league, Boney. He is 6th on PFF in offensive overall grade. He is 6th in passing grade on PFF. He is 4th in big-time throws so far this season with 4 of them on PFF. It's a PFF stat. He is 9th in turnover-worthy throw percentage in terms of protecting the football on PFF. He's 5th in deep passing grade, Bone, on PFF. Do you know where he ranked last year on that? I was a little uncertain.
5: Can you remind me?
4: Oh, that was number 1. That's
5: okay,
4: right.
5: Thank you for that,
4: so you got some work to do there, Bone. 4th in average distance of target. He's usually very low in that one. 3rd in yards per attempt. He's usually low in that one. 8.9 yards per attempt. 1st in overall play action grade. 1st in play action passing grade. And 6th in yards per attempt on play action. These are just fun. He's got a lot more work to do, Boney. But my God, what a start.
5: Is there any number, Mac, he hasn't been good at? Because you just named off about 15. Is there anything he hasn't done well?
4: Yeah, I don't.
5: Numbers-wise, I mean.
4: I don't think so.
5: I haven't seen one.
4: I mean, I guess I didn't look up the rating and like the completion percentage and stuff like that. I know he did have a fair share of misses the other day early in that game, but my God, he's playing at a freaking high level. And it's just, and I was watching the QB Show podcast, QB School, whatever the hell I'm trying to say, with JT O'Sullivan, and it was so fun to watch. And it's more anticipation throws to the boundary. It's just like ball placement and on the boundary, like, it's just a cool watch. Our little boy's growing up. Our little Brycey's growing the hell up, Bone.
5: No doubt. I mean, even if he dropped off, and he's not going to be that high in every grade the whole year. But even if he drops off a little bit, that's still really great stuff. So there's room. There's even room to fall a little bit.
4: Drop there, regress to the mean a little bit, but it'll, like, your mean is not, you know, down where it's been. It feels like it will be up higher. It's just a matter of how much higher from last year. How about these stats? Coker and T-Mac, when Bryce throws to them, this is per PFF. Yes, I was stat geeking out yesterday. When Bryce throws to Coker and T-Mac versus zone coverage, he is 16 of 17 for 271 yards. Mm. And you saw it the other day. Atlanta, when they were in zone, like, you could see T-Mac and Coker find that, like, those spots, those holes in the zone, especially on the outside. And it was just, they were, and then with Waller, the coverage was tighter, but Bryce put it exactly where it had to go.
5: I know, man. You mentioned the stat of big time throws, but just the visual also, some of the throws.
4: Whether you can see it. You're like,
5: whether it be the week one throw to Coker, the ball placement, I mean, there's so much to be happy about right now with Bryce Young.
4: You can see it. You're like, dude, that's a special throw, yep. You know, with him. I'll give a shout out to one other guy before we get to Carolina Mike, dropping an actual new song. We have asked for this for months. The man has delivered, and it's Panther themed. Shout out to Mike Jack. He leads the entire NFL in coverage snaps per reception allowed. He has allowed one catch in two games, 69 coverage snaps. J.C. Horn has allowed one every 21. He's given up three catches. They have both been very good so far, have not been attacked really at all. Fitty's doing the seatbelt over there. Did you like Will Lee doing the seatbelt bone when he got bailed out by a severe underthrow late in the half the other day? That was a bit shameless.
5: He got completely toasted, but the throw was so awful that he still got seatbelted. Did the seatbelt, yeah.
3: I think they should be penalized for that. If I was an official, I would penalize.
5: Mac, his Uber rating on the drive there, not very high, but he still bragged about what he did.
4: Fit, if you want that penalized, you definitely can't be a fan of receiver wins, gets open, but drops the ball. And here comes on the scene late the DB who is doing like the incompletion signs, the seatbelt signs, and all. There's no way you could like that.
3: I don't like it. Ashton Hampton did it. And I know Clemson came back to win the game, but Mac, he broke up a pass down 14. And I mean, he's going like full Richard Sherman.
4: He was. Maybe he knew, Fitz.
3: I would just point to the scoreboard. If you taunt while losing, double flag.
4: And then Ashton would have came back and found you at the end of the game and said, hey, do you see it now? But I agree with you. I was kind of like, bro, the game is going terribly for you other than that great play that you made there. All right, let's get to Carolina Mike Bone. We have asked for it. We have wanted this to see. Vashti and Sheena Quick have explained. They both have been tired of hearing the same song from Carolina Mike everywhere. Well, ladies and everybody else listening, Carolina Mike has a new song. And I like the fact, Bone, that he notified you personally.
5: Oh, yeah.
4: That's big. That's big for you, you know?
5: No, it's he's a friend. He's a dear friend.
4: All right, so let's hear Carolina Mike's new ditty, everybody.

0: Jackie Freeman, our sales manager, dancing to a little Carolina Mike. I kind of like it. I kind of think that was a pretty solid. You know, it was going to be tough for him to follow up such a ginormous.
1: He still got $150,000 in there.
0: He did. He worked that reference in there, didn't he?
1: When we come back here on the Mac and Bone Show after rough weekends, our state, UNC, and South Carolina fans done with their coaches. 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

0: decided as a staff to take a safety, and plan was to, you know, use take a safety play that allows us to also milk the clock. That play is designed to allow the quarterback to roll to his right, milk the clock until people get near him, and then fall down and not take contact. And obviously that's not what happened. We knew that we'd probably have to kick the ball off, you know, deep squib it, tackle him, and the game's over. And we preferred that option over, you know, the other option is throwing the ball as far as you can from the pocket. Again, rolling out, doing that out of your own end zone. We're on the right hash, which means you're rolling out to a shorter space with a right arm quarterback. You're throwing the ball up out of your own end zone, hoping that the clock operator, being on the road, doesn't hold the clock a little bit on you. Because if you do throw that and 5 seconds go off, they get the ball on the two.
1: Interesting stuff from Dave Dorn yesterday. He did. We talked about this with Adam Gold. We played the clip earlier. He did spread the blame around yesterday at his presser. He says, yeah, we practice it. And, you know, CJ didn't do a good enough job of doing what we practiced, but we then didn't do a good enough job of explaining it and coaching it, Bone. Seems pretty simple to explain, though. Run around back there. When guys get near you, throw yourself on the ground, but hold the ball. Seems like that could have been. Or I just don't get why you just don't run out of the end zone.
2: It's just such a common sense thing. It is. Doesn't really,
1: Why would you want to take a hit and risk losing the ball? Like, just to get an extra second off. Go ahead, take the free kick. I heard Bailey's promo. It's a free kick after a safety. Squib it down there, like Doran said. Get the heck out of there.
2: I got to be honest. It doesn't really. We could talk about how they got to that point. It doesn't take much coaching, Matt, to know I can't drop the football.
1: For a third-year starter. So I know we had the whole argument where Fitty yesterday said, as much as they're paying Bailey, get on him. These guys are now getting paid. And then Adam Gold tried to say, well, they're not pros yet, though, because of where they're at in life and all this. And
2: I mean, so that's pretty basic. I can't drop the ball in the end zone.
1: I feel like shredding him for that when that's your veteran quarterback wasn't – if Jared Curtis did it in his first game, okay, it's still dumb. But C.J. Bailey, come on. And you played so well in the game, dude. It was going to be a mammoth win for the program. So anyway, all this to say, Bone, Dave Dorn bashing is back in. Between that and the Virginia loss, State fans are showing their displeasure, voicing their displeasure about Dave Dorn and C.J. Bailey both. You yesterday did with Shane Beamer and Lenora Sellers, but Shane Beamer and Lara from Monroe says, I was done with Belichick when his hiring was announced. So then you fast forward, Bone, to the way they blew the lead against Clemson, the season they had last year, of course, and all the outside football stuff that has just been embarrassing for the school, not just the program. So here's my question to all of the fans of these three teams. We'll leave Dabo out of it. They responded. They rallied. Peardy did some real coaching during the damn, 2-hour delay or whatever. But here's the question. If we were doing a scale of 1 to 10, and 10 is, I'm done with this dude. I don't even want to hear any case for him. And 1 is, no, I'm chill. I'm chill with my coach. If you're a UNC fan with Belichick, South Carolina with Beamer, NC State with Dorn, 1 to 10. 10 being, let me hit the eject button, make this guy fly out of the building. Where are you at? I will ask you on this, Boney. You sounded like it might have been very close to 10 yesterday on the air. What would be your number?
2: I'm like 8.8, close to 9. It's not easy because I have been a Beamer defender through. Remember when he got hired back? You said something about Beamer, and I defended. I love the hire. I've been a Beamer guy. I've been a Sellers guy. But there has to be progress within those tenures, and we're just not seeing it right now. I did the tail of the tape right here on Muschamp versus Beamer. And there's a little difference here in one stat, but here's the overall setup here. At South Carolina, Will Muschamp was 28-30. Beamer's 35-31. In SEC games, Muschamp went 17-22. Beamer 16-25. Bowl games, Muschamp 2-2. Beamer's 1-2. This is the difference here, but there's more of a sample of games for Beamer. Muschamp 2-13 against top 25 teams. Beamer's 7-20. Beamer's really hanging on to those big wins of why he's still here. I think everyone that watches that program respects Beamer. I think there's a lot of respect for even opponents of Beamer. There's a love for Beamer. But the fact is, you came out last year and you promised something different. And that second half the other day was the same old crap that we see when South Carolina is at their worst under Shane Beamer.
1: To your point, he did talk that big game over and over again last year.
2: What I said, careful, man.
1: Yeah, because fans are like, bro, you are literally still in the season that is unacceptable with four wins. You're promising us something great next year. And you said it. You got to be able to cash that. And the first big game, they blow the 16-point lead. So I definitely get your frustration, Bone.
2: Now, last time I got frustrated was when they played a week one game when I said they were going to be the worst team in the SEC, and they went on to have that 2024 season. So I've motivated before. But
1: is that what
2: is,
1: you're trying to do
2: the
1: here?
2: The words, Matt, to sum up what I see from Gamecock fans, what I read, exhausting, numb, and tiring. That's what I see at this point.
1: And a lot of people have weighed in on Sellers, too. And here's the thing. When you allocate so much of your, I'll use the phrase cap money, right? For lack of a better term. When you use so much of your cap money on a CJ Bailey and a Sellers, like, there's so much pressure on them to be good. Like, they have to lift the other guys around them because you don't have as much money to spend on the other ones. I think, I just don't want to write South Carolina off this year yet. I thought they would win, you know, 7 or 8 games, so I'm not going to bail off, even though the loss and the interceptions by Sellers were terrible, and the way they lost the game is brutal. That's where I'm at right
2: now.
1: I'm trying to just watch this through, but I'm pretty sure you're saying what a lot of South Carolina fans are feeling.
2: And how long do you still put faith in Sellers? Is he your guy, or eventually

0: run. He has run more.
1: I know,
0: and better this year though.
1: But I don't.
0: Like he had 11 for 65 the other day.
1: But he did. But it's not quite what it was. They're depending on him to pass first, and that's not going to be what his strength is.
0: Yeah, they might be telling him, "Hey, we're paying you a bunch of money. We need you. Don't get hurt." You know, there might be a little bit of that there going on.
1: I need him dragging ball carriers like he did a couple years ago
0: in the trenches. That would be nice to start this Saturday against Alabama because you're right. His fanny is melting in the trenches. Says Lenoris Sellers is a coach killer, but Bubba from Stanley County says Beamer doesn't have the killer instinct it takes to be great. This dude says, when does Bone yell at Mac again about South Carolina? Just a quick note on that, Bone, because you felt like I was trying to tell you how to be a fan, and you responded with, I don't know, a Bobby Knight type intensity. My wife and son were driving down, ironically, Bone, to Columbia for a visit. Aiden's trying to decide on his college. He's a senior. And they were driving down to Columbia. They heard that. And Christina said, oh, we got to listen to a bunch of the show. I said, did you hear Bone scream at me? She says, I did. We both thought it was hilarious. So if they had their way, you would yell at me every day. I get your point.
1: I was already mad, and I felt when Mac was kind of collateral. I felt like you were doing what you're supposed to do as a host. You were having a conversation that I just wanted to rant. Honestly, I wanted to rant and yell, and I felt like
0: I think you just wanted to step the hell out of the way and shut up for a change. You know what I mean? Like I now need the floor because I'm furious. Marquee Baller says Sellers is done. He's got the yips. The announcer's saying he's aiming, but really it's a yip in his throw right before the release. Well, Marquee Baller, get down there to Columbia and coach this kid up. Now, what about the other schools we brought up? NC State and Carolina. Do you think State fans, like, that mistake is... I still think it's more on Bailey than Doran, but we both agreed yesterday... NC State allowed them back in the game. They gave them life, you know, to even be in that game instead of finishing it off the other day. The thing with Doran is you feel like you know what you're going to get, but I get some State fans are like, yeah, we know what we're going to get. It's going to be 7 wins, 8 wins, maybe we're real lucky, 9 wins. How about we try to go for greatness? Like, so I don't know. We'll see how the season ends, Bone, but I definitely can see a world. Hell, I thought last year, until they got hot late in the season, I thought last year was the year where they finally might say, okay, let's try to go for something with a bigger upside.
1: Yeah.
0: You know?
1: I can't speak for State fans, but I have an observation about what they might be going through. We played the Doran audio when he came on, right? At what point, and that's maybe long ago, at what point, though, do you not only get tired of the NC State bleep, but hearing that voice try to explain what happened? Because he doesn't really, there's not a...
0: There's not a lot of emotion.
1: There's not a lot of juice, just, emotion. Yeah. There's not a lot of belief in what he's just, well, it's not quite Belichick, but at some point when he's been there for that long, and think about the players that hear that all the time also. At some point, do they just say, we're tired of hearing this guy? Because I get tired of hearing the audience.
0: I would
1: sometimes.
0: Guess he's different.
1: I respect what he's done as a coach, but at some point, do they need a different voice there that's just different? Look what Summerall's doing for the Florida program.
0: Oh, I love me some Johnny Summerall.
1: That emotion, that energy. There's a lack of oomph with Doran at times.
0: John Summerall had them chanting post-Auburn game, F them, but they were not saying F. And the whole team is chanting, F them, F them. It's just, he seems like he's
2: and
0: got
2: his wife
0: goods.
2: Is an Auburn grad, by the way. That's the best part of this.
0: Wonder if she was mad when he got home. But anyway, and then the Summerall thing brings in the Carolina fans.
1: Yeah.
0: Because some folks believe, there was some talk there for a while, like, but that he bailed out, right? It sounds like Fitty, he bailed out. Well, Bubba was trying to do a legit search and go after Summerall, but then Summerall's people got word of this Belichick thing with the board. The way Andy Staples tells it is the reason he bailed is because he saw the dysfunction with two searches. He's like, nope, I got to find a better spot. So if you're a Carolina fan, Fitty, where are you at with Belichick? Because that's another fast. All these, there's so many, throw Dabo in. There's so many conversations of how hot should the seat be for y'all's coaches. What do you think about Belichick? Because they have improved the football, although Saturday was a, damn, that hurt. That was a disappointing way to lose. The off-the-field stuff is embarrassing, and it does reek of Mr. Control Freak no longer controlling things.
2: I think the off-the-field stuff, Matt, complicates where Belichick's standing is within the hierarchy of the

0: decision makers, I'm bought in on seeing the vision and seeing how this all plays out, because they are a better football team. Like, I watched a better product on Saturday against Clemson than the product I saw last year against Clemson, and this game was on the road, where last year the game was at home. But when you look at the fact that he's 6-9, while getting paid $10 million a year, you had to have your GM resign, your defensive coordinator resign within the first month of the season. Oh, by the way, the DC is your son. Not a good look for where your program is at off the field. I don't think it's hyperbolic to say, Mac, if the season comes to an end and Carolina decides to move on, you could look back at that Clemson game and say that's where, like, that's where it started to really come to an end. Because they would have been 3-0.
1: Oh, they had so much momentum, dude.
0: Look at what you lost. 3-0. And Kirk Herbstreit told you twice, if Carolina beats Clemson, game day will be in Chapel Hill for the Notre Dame game.
1: Yeah, they blew.
0: I mean, he told you.
2: They blew a great chance there. Kirk Herbstreit also said, Bone, he doesn't follow politics and doesn't know much about Ted Cruz, but I think he lied. Anyway, I digress.
3: Pete Thamel said it also. He said during his stand-up thing, he said that Carolina game today has got a lot of implications for next. So they were,
2: I know,
3: they had that planned out.
2: I hate it, man. I want Carolina fans to have some damn fun with football. Lord knows it's been a minute, and this Belichick stuff is one bad. It's one bad headline after the other. State fan says Dorn should have been gone a long time. He calls him Dave Dormat. Dave Dormat should have been gone a long time ago. Brian says Dorn can't beat any teams worth a crap on the regular. Well, he's 56-69 against P4 opponents. So that's not good, right? How many times, Bone, have you heard State fans say he pads his wins with some of those non-conference group of five teams? He's 9-31 versus ranked teams, so there's a case there. Tom says, we got a new AD at UNC. You don't think he is dying to add someone that will bring respectability to the football program? Yeah, and let's face it, the fact that your son... Whatever happened there.
0: He was also on the hiring committee, though.
2: Whatever happened there.
0: Newmark was a part of the guy that got Belichick there.
2: So he wanted Belichick there. He wasn't on Bubba's side of wanting a legit coach.
0: He was a part of the advising committee that helped get Belichick to Chapel Hill.
2: Okay, he worked on the wrong search. Y'all did two searches. He was on the bad one. I would have hoped he was on Bubba's side, but apparently not. Oh my goodness! By the way,
3: man, I'm looking at the list of. The nine victories, because you said 9-31, right?
2: Yeah.
3: I'm looking at the list of victories for Dorn against ranked teams. He had two in 2023, but he's not had a ranked win since 2023.
2: Yeah. So they were talking 3 years
3: now. We're getting a little further away from
2: that. And again, Vandy's not ranked right now, but that would have been on the road. I know they're starting a true freshman, but man, that kid made some plays. He's a talent.
3: Yeah, yeah.
2: Like, that's the type of win your program needs, man. You don't beat SEC teams other than Vandy in a bowl game 10 years ago.
3: It would have been.
2: You don't beat them. That would have been huge. And then they just beat it away.
3: The State fan mind would have been, it's a disastrous loss no matter what's happened prior. But when you tack on the Virginia effort with the way they lost that game, so not only do you have a disastrous loss, you have a disastrous beginning. And it was the Virginia, there's no shame. It's just the fact that, because you were underdogs, the fact that you showed up on a national spot, by the way, where the whole college football world's watching on week zero, and you just completely urinated down your legs.
2: It's true.
3: You got
2: it's
3: both
2: true.
3: Those things.
2: Now. It's true. All right, so one of my, well, I thought this guy was a friend. This guy, Matt, that I know from the neighborhood, says, Mac, let me get this straight. Your son may go to South Carolina, which would in turn probably make you a Gamecock fan. Bone can't be having this. I don't think it's just Bone. I don't think South Carolina fans like me. I think they don't like what I say.
3: You don't want me to open up the door to see what fan base is like,
2: so
3: you do.
2: I don't. But it is true. Like, I will feel a very vested interest, Bone. I know I try to spread the love around everybody, and you guys appreciate it.
3: You're going
2: to
3: put on that Gamecock dad sweatshirt.
2: But, like, yeah. I will then. There'll be a vested interest. We'll go visit him and go to games. We're going to visit State in a little bit. I've tried to push Carolina on him. I don't know. First of all, it's really hard to get into, but also because he's a Duke basketball fan, I don't think he wants to do the Carolina thing, although I've said, dude, it's an amazing school.
0: Well, why not go to Duke?
2: Yeah, that's he's got my genes. There's only like also, he's a really smart kid, but my brain power has held him back.
3: If he goes to
2: Duke levels, I feel
3: if he goes to UNC, how long to Uncle Fitty's trying to get student tickets?
2: Fitty in the student section hanging out. Oh my God. So anyway, that's big news. There could be state fans. There's also App and ECU in play. I could be joining one of y'all's fan bases, man. That's not exciting.
0: It only took you 20 years.
2: Oh man. Oh, by the way, I want to say this. Let's do when we come back, Bone, we still owe one more Montage of Misery. So maybe we should do the montage. We got to talk to Stro. Maybe we should make sure we get the Montage of Misery in the next segment as well, because these Atlanta fans are mad.
3: People saying Stay B ranked Georgia Tech last year. It was not on my list for some reason.
2: Oh, yeah, they did. Yeah, that was a hell of a win.
3: I don't know why.
2: That's a good call.
3: I don't know why it's not listed here. But that's
2: part of what kind of saved him.
3: Clean it up, get that mop out. Year. All right, we come back.
2: There he is.
3: Ashley Strohwine joins us for the Stro Show. We'll talk all about the Panthers and her assessment of Ryan Blaney getting punched in the face and his mustache getting adjusted. 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
4: I'm Will Pelagic, and this is your Charlotte FC Minute. Coming off the World Cup, FIFA decided to condense two international windows together, and MLS controversially made the decision to play through one of the weekends, meaning all 30 teams, including Charlotte FC and Chicago Fire this weekend, will play shorthanded. Charlotte will be without Edon Toklamani, Liel Abada, and Rodolfo Oloko, something that makes Dean Smith not too pleased.
5: I have no understanding how we as a league are playing during an international break. We're getting to what we've just described as the business end of the season, and teams can go and lose players to international teams when you're playing big games.
4: Chicago will be without six players. Robert Lewandowski, Central Tech.
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0: cruising along through the final hour. We will let you hear the Montage of Misery one more time. Played it in the 7 o'clock hour. Rave reviews, of course. It's not that hard bone to impress our audience by finding clips of angry, desperate, and sad Falcons fans and then just letting them rip.
1: Oh,
0: just
1: yeah.
0: Letting them go, baby.
1: We could have done a 6-hour one.
0: They are so bitter. Like, their quarterback situation has them going crazy, where some think Jack Strand is like the savior. It's so funny.
1: It was the most miserable day yesterday the Falcons fans have had since Sunday.
0: All right, so before we get out of here, either like right after Stroh, or we'll just do it bone, you know, leading off the final set, wherever we can kind of fit it in best. But know that coming up here in about the next 15 minutes or so, if you want to hear Atlanta Misery, I know they had their loser radio yesterday, KB and Smoke, but if you want to hear a little bit more Misery from Atlanta, check it out. Montage of Misery coming up before we get out of here one more time. Right now, let's bring in somebody. No, she's happy. She's not miserable, all right? Now, maybe she was miserable like us after being at the Panthers-Bears game, but it's a whole new week, Bone, and the defense made a 56-point improvement. The offense continues to put up 30 burgers, and Bryce Young continues to ball out. And we'll talk about that. Plus, we got NASCAR drama at Bristol we need to talk about with Ashley Strohline. It's time for the Stroh Show. Hey, Stroh, what's going on? How you doing?
2: Good morning, guys. You're sounding real happy for a Tuesday here.
0: Heck yeah. These winning weeks hit different, Stroh.
1: A little sore today, Stroh. I don't know if you're aware, we had a dance yesterday.
2: I'm aware, because I saw, and I've got a lot of questions. So,
1: what? You mean like how did we become so talented? Type questions.
2: Well,
1: I do have leg tightness today.
2: Shout out to Dolly, and two, has Fitty's girl. I need the update on that, because we didn't get to talk last week. Like, has she seen? I saw some comments, like people were wondering if she's seen the video. So. I'm just, you know, asking the hard-hitting questions.
0: Oh, definitely. It's a great question.
3: She has seen the footage, and she sent me a text in all caps, simply with the word, hot.
1: Are you talking about you or the other people involved?
3: Yes. We all look good, including Boomer.
0: It was a legit question from people on Twitter, Stroh, like, okay, he's got this new sweetheart. They've been like, he's had so many dates now, I can't even keep track. 6, 7, something like that. I don't even know. But Stroh, it's a legit question. How would she react to that? If that was her reaction, Fitty may have found a good match.
2: Yeah, if that's what he got back, I mean, it might be his soulmate. I don't know.
0: That's what I'm saying. Also, not every woman would be like hot to that.
1: It was also my girlfriend's first victory dance. She's seen the previous ones. That's her first time. Since we started dating, and all she sent me was laughing emojis, and then there were no further words exchanged about it.
0: That's probably a better reaction. Yeah. That is probably a better. Whereas my wife, Stroh, says, did you not get some new dance moves this season? It's still the same old crap. So that's a different levels of relationship reactions. Right.
2: That's true. different stages of where you guys are at. Yeah.
0: Yes. What did you think, Stroh, about the Panthers' performance this week? It's one ugly one. It's one blowout win. But the common denominator is in both games, Bryce Young played amazing. Like, how are you feeling about all things Panthers right now?
2: Well, I'm most happy for you guys, because I just feel like you're so happy right now that it makes me happy. You have to get in like a victory dance week two. So, I mean, I know you're ready for the next one. And I think it's great to see, you know, Bryce Young and the offense. And it's something I kept seeing all the comments on social where it's like, there's something about Bryce in Atlanta. Like, he always
0: big time.
2: Figure it out down there. And so I don't know what's going on with him in ATL, but it's a good place for him to play. And just nice to see, you know, that's kind of what we were talking about before the season. How do teams, week one is about you. What product are you going to put out there? Week two, okay, how do you adjust that and how do you get better from that? So good to see them in the win column and everybody smiling and happy in Carolina.
1: Are you buying in that this offense is the real deal? Do you need to see more? What's your thoughts offensively of how good this offense can be?
2: Yeah, I think let's see one more game and we'll talk about it. We've got two opposite, not with the offense, but we've got two opposite ends of the spectrum here. We had a rough week one loss, and then we've got this week two win. So let's get a little bit more into the season. So, but I you know, it's funny. My old mentor and sports director, Delano Little, called me to talk about the Panthers yesterday, and he was like, I don't get to do this anymore because, you know, I'm not on TV anymore, but I'm excited about the Panthers. And I was like, whoa, okay, D-man. So even he's hype about what he saw this week.
0: I like it, Stroh. So next week, you said, give you one more week. Next week, if the Panthers win, I will be presenting you with another application to join the 10-win club, Stroh. All right? It'll be the 14th time.
2: Okay.
0: I will have tried. Let's see here. We got to ask you about the NASCAR drama. Because I thought, first of all, I thought the racing at Bristol was some of the best I've seen. The short tracks have been struggling with this new car. And, man, I thought that was vintage Bristol. I thought the racing down the stretch was amazing. You have Josevar getting into Blaney. During that whole thing, you have five cars battling under a blanket. You have Joey Logano going from fourth to first and then winning it. I thought it was great. What did you think about the drama, Stroh? I know you know Ryan Blaney pretty well. I don't know how well you know Josevar, but Blaney went over there, gave him a little shove. And next thing you know, Josevar's firing punches. What did you think of that whole scene?
2: Well, you know, I had college football on Saturday. I had the game in Knoxville at Tennessee, and we had a late kick. And so I didn't get a chance to watch the race, but I get in the car after, and we're all going back to the hotel. And the first thing I see is, oh, my God, a fight. Oh, my God, it's Blaney. I was like, what is happening? And then my mom, she was obviously watching my game, but she was watching the race, too. And she's like, did you see Blaney got in a fight? And I'm like, oh, goodness. And so, boy, that was something, but that's Bristol, right? So, I appreciate, I don't know if you've seen it. He went on Denny Hamlin's podcast yesterday, and it came out. And I, you know, I like RB's stance on, I'm going to take accountability. I'm going to call it like it is. Like, I'm not... You know, and I thought he was just really much honest in the situation of, yeah, well, we're all kind of fed up with Carson, and I had something I wanted to say and said, hold my phone, and didn't have a plan after that, and I ate a two-piece. And so I think
0: that was a great line.
2: It was so good. I appreciate him just saying, you know what, let's go ahead and talk about it. And, yeah, I got a little bit of a shiner today.
0: He also admitted, too. Yeah, he admitted I got my butt beat and took a two-piece to the face. Then he also admitted that he was mad at the moment, but the more thinking of it, rewatching it, he says it was 50-50. He said, he kind of took half the blame. So he came across as really mature and classy. So you know who didn't like it? It's Fitty. Fitty wanted him to like still be angry. What is that? What it was, Fitty?
2: Well,
0: like you wanted him to like still? You wanted him to like hate Josevar still?
3: Yes. don't try
0: hate,
3: to
0: hate is good for sport for the sport.
3: I just and he only regretted it because Carson gave him a two piece. If Carson doesn't land those two punches, he doesn't regret doing what he's doing.
0: I don't know about that.
3: He got embarrassed.
0: Like he
3: tried to be that guy up on his ass.
2: Eye and the way he got back up, I was cracking up. I don't know if it was Denny that said it. He was like a running back going through there, like back underneath all the.
0: How'd he get back? How'd he get back there? He got back through the crew guys somewhere. Matter of fact, if Brooks misses time, Blaney might be able to play a little backup running back for us.
1: Stroh, there's a thought that if you're going to grow that mustache, you can't lose the fight. Do you agree with that?
2: You guys love the mustache questions.
1: It's all we see. Can't see his face.
2: But I'll say this. Carson is obviously fairly tall. I don't know if you've ever met him, but, you know, he's a pretty tall dude. So the wingspan he had to get the
0: reach advantage.
2: Right hook there, it was, you know, Ryan was at a disadvantage.
0: Look at Stroh breaking down. Like, Stroh is like the fight Dr. Ferdy Pacheco down the boxing match.
1: Jim Wambler.
0: That is tremendous. Oh, my goodness. So you were in Knoxville over there. Was that your first time doing a sideline game in Knoxville or no?
2: It was my second, but it's been a couple years. So I was happy to be back.
0: Do you like, what are your thoughts on Knoxville? Like, that is a college town I've never been to. I've never been to a game there. Like, what's the experience like? What do you think? Do you like that joint?
2: Yeah, it made me kind of want to. I was like, should I take a year off and come back to school? Like, this is kind of fun. I like the downtown area. It's got a small town feel. And for me, you know, it's kind of like same region and area that I grew up in. So yeah. It felt kind of homey. And I just think that the staff there is so nice and welcoming. And I appreciate Bill and all the guys there that set up everything for us and that I get to work with. And, you know, we get to have our coaches' meetings in the Peyton Manning room, so you get to see all that memorabilia. I do hate to say there is some stuff from Super Bowl 50 in there, but
0: no. You should have. Could you throw that out? Next time you're there, take that stuff, throw it out, play it for us, please.
2: Yeah, I'll never be back.
0: Oh my goodness!
2: But no, it's a great experience. The atmosphere. I mean, that's the one thing I really can get an appreciation for is when I'm on the field, and I get to see the fan base and what the players get to, you know, run out to and play in front of every weekend. I just think Knoxville does it right, and big time game there this weekend.
0: Yeah, Texas this weekend.
1: You know what Steve Spurrier would say about Stroh's trip to Knoxville?
0: What's that?
1: Well, you should have gone to the Phil Fulmer room. Some people call that the cafeteria.
0: Thank you, ball coach. I appreciate that.
1: I'm all proud right, of myself Stroh. On that one.
0: All right, Stroh, what's your game? Oh, you got a game this week, Stroh?
2: Yes, I head to Tallahassee for Central Arkansas at Florida State.
0: All right, there you go. All right, well, if any, watch out for flying objects that are aimed for Mike Norvell. All right, yeah, just a heads up, Stroh.
2: Well, we're gonna hope for a dub. You know, this is his former team. He played there, so it should be. Hopefully, it'll bring some good vibes for him. Hey, and
0: he could use
2: it.
0: He could definitely use it. Although they look so good, Bone, for about a quarter and a half against Dallas, 21-6 up against Bama, and then they get routed. All right, Stroh. Well, hey, we appreciate you coming on as always. It's fun. Fitty's relationship is thriving, even while he does shirtless victory dances in a bra. And if they can overcome that together, they can overcome anything. I feel like together. All right, Stroh, have a good...
2: I need like a full-time update on Fitty. You guys can text me, but should we start, like, should we reach out to, you know, the Teppers and try and get an on-field proposal at a game this season set up?
0: Oh!
2: Like, is that the move? I don't know.
1: Jumbotron.
0: Fit, that would be big for you, man. You know, during a timeout or something, you're proposing at the stadium? Panther Fitty?
3: In the interview.
1: Oh, no. I don't like that answer.
0: Oh, that didn't go well. All right. All right, Stroh. We'll talk to you next week. All right, there you go. That is Ashley Strohline, who usually never gets in trouble. Usually it's us giving each other crap and making the other person mad.
1: Yeah.
0: For once, Fitty had enough of Stroh's antics there on the show.
1: I think we have to go back to Fitty now for an update, right?
0: That's right. Yeah, we'll do the Atlanta montage of misery after the break. So hang a little bit. Tell your boss you can't go into the office just yet. You got to listen to bitter Falcons fans and laugh at them. Fitty, what do you have over there?
1: Fitty, put your arm a little bit.
0: In the form of a flash. Fitty flashed us yesterday doing that dance.
3: Fitty. All right, guys. 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If you see an issue with your roof, if you see an issue with your gutters, give them a call. They'll give you a free estimate. That phone number is 704-334-9934. 704-334-9934. 704-334-9934. Some other tidbits coming out of the week two NFL season. With his performance last night, Matthew Stafford is now sixth all-time in passing touchdowns in the history of the NFL. The Eagles will be reuniting with tight end Zach Ertz. He joined their practice squad yesterday after Dallas Goedert. He also suffered an MCL sprain, and the Colts will be without wide receiver Alec Pierce for a number of weeks after he got injured during Sunday night's loss to the Chiefs.
0: Well done, Fitty. Well done.
3: Thank you. Did you listen to that?
0: Heck yeah. I was locked in, baby.
1: What was your favorite part about that?
0: Alec Pierce's injury, man. That's big for the Colts.
3: What'd I say before that?
0: They need a win. Jackson Dart?
3: Not even close.
0: Caleb Williams, Jaden Daniels?
1: Something about Scataboo, I thought I heard.
0: Scataboo. What was up with Scataboo when they were on the goal line, Bone, not being in the game?
1: Don't they
0: want that big old, or not? I mean, I guess they do it bigger size-wise, but don't they want that animal running the ball down there?
1: You would think so. I knew that you were going to do Scott-a-boom, Scott-a-boom.
0: Scott-a-boom, forget about it.
1: Hey, we're on the go one with Scott-a-boom.
0: Apparently they did forget about it.
1: We come back. 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
12: But it is in the midst of what is arguably the worst start that we've seen, maybe ever, for the Falcons, outside the quarterback being in jail.
13: Cooper Rush is the worst football player of all time. He's the worst quarterback in the league right now today. Absolutely. That's what he is. I don't care what anybody says. He's the worst. Let it go. It's over. We are now the Cleveland Browns. The Atlanta Browns.

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2: We all saw it coming because we know as soon as Bryce Young lands his plane in Atlanta, he turns into Peyton Brady. He turns into Tom Manning, Joe Montana, prime Aaron Rodgers. He turns into Super Bowl MVP Bryce Young. We are the trash!
3: I'm going to tell you something about the Carolina Panthers. That might be our only victory this year. Bryce Young is trash.
4: They look like doo-doo.
5: It's been 7 quarters of straight ass.
6: Look.
5: It's been 8 quarters of straight ass, if you want to call it.
7: I'm sorry, I need that booty.
8: Boy, if this ain't a super version of Falcon-itis. Woo! Man, that's why the CDC's here. They cure COVID. Can't do the Falcon-itis. Kills me.
9: Don't be dumb.
3: First of all, you need to go get Cam Newton. Because that boy you got back there was running for his life, and he's trash.
10: Listen, I know the circumstances that we've got right now, fellas. I'm not open for rainbows and sprinkles to come out of the poop sandwich that we've got right now.
11: We just real frustrated with this, man. We always be embarrassed. I mean, the NFL look at us as a joke. I mean, fans on the other teams come in here and they just run the stadium. I mean, we haven't seen a good product since I can't remember.
0: We are the Trash! We are the Falcons!
6: You don't know what moment changes a game. But the way Cooper Rush came out and was like, I'm about to give you all my best. Right. That's what that run was. Like, if it's there, I'm taking it. I'm going to be confident. I'm going to throw the ball around the day. And if we lose, we lose. That's what it felt like. So if that is overturned and it goes our way, I'm not telling we win the game, but you don't know what plays change the trajectory of a game.
0: We are the Trash! We are the Falcons!
12: All right, there you go. That is the montage of misery. Beautiful shout outs to 92.9 The Game in Atlanta and various Falcon fans with YouTube channels and a lot of anger, including our man that kept singing, "We are the Falcons! We are trash!" Oh, I love that guy.
13: There had to be a lot left on the cutting room floor also when I put that together.
12: Oh, there was. Oh, it was glorious, man. That was fun. Listening yesterday to Atlanta Falcons fans lose their minds was enjoyable. It was good for the Panther fan soul bone. And I hope that was there too.
13: I feel better. Now there's some Mac, the Panthers are being talked about on Get Up a lot today. Do you know why?
12: Why is that?
13: They're listed up there because they're talking to Deshaun Watson all morning and the Panthers are playing him this week.
12: Oh, jeez.
13: So it says Deshaun Watson first Panthers on Sunday.
12: Hey,
13: so we're on there.
12: That's all right. At some point, y'all going to be talking about Bryce. I found two people. Well, Orlovsky was too. I found three people yesterday talking about Bryce. Orlovsky on NFL Live was raving about him. JT O'Sullivan did a whole QB school and was raving about him. And Manuel Acho. Somebody said it's the only time we've ever valued Emmanuel Acho's opinion on this show is when he was praising Bryce yesterday. You may have a point. You may have a point there, sir. All right. Anyway, okay, so we got no football tonight, Boney. We got to make it through a couple of nights without football, unfortunately.
13: We're not to matching time here.
12: No, we're not. I did look that up. So we've got Braves and Reds. Braves have already clinched the division. And are they locked in, Bone, to the third division champ? Are they locked into that spot? Like, they can't.
13: No, yeah. I mean, I don't know if it's official, but they are, let me double check here. There's six games left, right? Yankees play 7 because they have a doubleheader. There are 6 games left. They are 6 behind Milwaukee, 4 behind the Dodgers. So I think it's possible, but not likely, though.
12: Yeah, I'm looking forward to seeing the Braves get going in the playoffs a little bit.
13: Yeah, Milwaukee's not. I mean, West Milwaukee lost every game, but I don't think.
12: Yeah. So, who do you think? Who's the favorite? Who should be the favorite in the National League? Dodgers or Milwaukee?
13: Well,
12: right? Milwaukee looks like the best team, but the Dodgers.
13: Milwaukee's had a year last year where they were the best team, and they're, to me, they're kind of like Tampa is, where they're great in the regular season. Do they have enough to win it all? I don't know. Then you got the Cubs, the Padres, and the Phillies as the wild card teams. I don't know, man. It's very hard to tell. They're all have great ability. They're all flawed in some ways. Do you just go the easy route and say the Dodgers figure it out? But I don't know.
12: That would be my lean. I hope the Braves do it. I do hope the Braves do it.
13: Of the teams that are in the wild card, meaning the Phillies, Padres, and Cubs, probably say the Cubs, I would say.
12: Oh, that's right. Don't forget the Cubs. Yeah, that's a good point. Those are four. I mean, I don't know if the Braves are a legit contender, though. To be honest with you, is there enough starting pitching there?
13: That's some tough match. There's not. Those are tough matchups all the way through.
12: I don't know. All right, let's get to the text line. Let's see what y'all have. 704-570-9610. Send them in. 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And shout out, because our Uptown Studio is presented by Harrah's Cherokee Casino and Resort. I struggled to say that, Bone, in the very first seconds of the show earlier today. Let's see what we have.
13: I thought you settled in, though, a little bit there.
12: I did. I settled into my groove. It was a rough first
13: step
12: back.
13: I've never seen the pitching coach come out that early in the ball game.
12: Here's a text about Josevar. Carson, Josevar's a legend. Blaney came asking for the knuckle sandwich and what do you know? It was on the menu. We've got multiple texts coming in about the new Carolina Mike song, which we played in the 8 o'clock hour. Check it out in the podcast, or just find it on Carolina Mike socials. This texter says Carolina Mike is a musical genius. Another texter, that song is 100% bop from Carolina Mike. Yet another texter,
13: the good kind of bop, not the one we reference.
12: No, oh, he's involved too. It's funny you ask. He said, "This is what happened when I asked AI to make a corny Panthers rap." So Bebop now, not only taking shots at Bryce, also
13: Bob,
12: Carolina Mike.
13: We think you might be an AI creation.
12: Someone said that's a no for me, dog. Another texter says that would be that's Carolina Mike song sounded like if Russell Wilson made a Panthers rap. Is that a compliment? I don't know. I'm not sure.
13: Russell Wilson could probably make a song. He's married to a musician, after all.
12: That is true. I don't know. I don't know if he can be helped. Let's see here. This is from Trophy Husband. Says that Caleb Williams stuff is cracking me up. Solid being compared to Ricky Bobby saying he is on fire in Talladega Nights. So he is catching some flack here, I guess, because of his reaction to the injury. And then also, Bone, the way when he was being carted out of the stadium.
13: Yeah, he's like the biggest meme in the world right now.
12: The way he was like almost doing like a Trump fight. But like where, because I thought his Achilles was gone. I thought he tore his Achilles. I thought that's what it was. I thought it was something that bad.
13: Turns out
12: like he's going to miss maybe like a week.
13: I kind of stayed away from mocking him because as a frequent muscle puller, strain guy, I know what he's going through. I've been carried out of the gym before to similar way.
12: You can relate, but I'm thinking he's gonna die. I remember that time, Bone, we were playing pickup hoops and you looked like you were gonna die. They had to lay you down on the bench.
13: I remember someone said, "Hey man, that bro's getting charcoal color." And I said, "Who?" And I looked at my skin and I said, "Oh, it must be me."
12: Oh my God.
13: In fairness, I didn't, that was right after the show. I didn't eat that day yet.
12: Okay. Well, that'll definitely do it. That combination with your fitness level could probably do it.
13: I was hungry.
12: Shout out to Charlotte Todd, who wants Dave Doran to coach the Wolfpack.
13: This guy wants Beamer at North Carolina.
12: Musical chairs within the Carolinas.
13: This South Carolina fan wants Manny Diaz to South Carolina.
12: Is that a good topic? Which coach within the Carolinas would you take? Because clearly many of you do not want your own.
13: Someone asked me a tough question. Bone, you love Manny Diaz, but what if South Carolina takes him? That's tough. It's a tough one there. You know what? I would be okay because I trust the Duke hiring process. They seem to hit on their coaches. So I would trust that. I wouldn't love it, but I would suggest that if Manny's going to leave, go somewhere else I root for. I'm a very complex odd man.
12: Can you transfer him over if you own two different soccer clubs, you could transfer a coach from one of your clubs to the other in your ownership group? Is that what you're trying to do?
13: Yeah, now, we didn't mention today, Georgia Clemson canceled their future four-game series yesterday. A lot of canceling of series because of scheduling changes. Clemson canceled their series. I'm going to guess that Dabo made that call to Kirby and said, "Hey, man, having some trouble here. Schedule, man. I'm sorry."
12: They're going to need two free wins in the non-con. You know what I mean? That's with them going 9-game conference.
13: And then Kirby said, "Well, we'll can't wait to see who the next coach is that we're coaching against."
12: Although, did you hear, Boney, that next year the ACC will now have every team but one play 9 games? Clemson's the only one playing 8 conference games. That is just such a janky schedule.
13: Yeah, it is.
12: When you can't even do the math to get everybody to play the same amount of conference. That is hashtag go ACC. Shout out, by the way, to a texter that compared the Rams' yellow uniforms to the Savannah Bananas as well. All right. We got to get out of here, y'all. Hopefully you enjoyed it. It's a victory week. What are we going to do tomorrow? We got to start talking about the fact the Browns are up next tomorrow. And maybe talk about the division race early on with the Saints posing a threat. Coming up next, Charlotte Sports Today, Colin Hoggard. Stay tuned, everybody.
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4: 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Violent criminals like Jimmy Spate Jr., the career criminal with 8 prior convictions, burglary, felony car theft, sexually abusing a 14-year-old child.
5: Jimmy Spate's record is extensive. Charged for not one, but 2 violent crimes.
6: First-degree murder, rape, and kidnapping assault.
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0: How are we doing out there, Queen City? It's a Tuesday. Colin Hoggard, Aaron Shropshire with you until noon. And hope you're doing well out there. Shroppy, we saw the Rams look like the Rams yet again. Not sure how much of that was the departure of Jackson Dart that aided in that game. But certainly the Rams look more like they did. But locally, Shroppy, 2 weeks in, have an offense averaging over 400 yards per game and 1-1, but feeling pretty doggone good about things. There's a lot of great indicators, but we need to figure out what exactly is real about this team after 2 weeks, and specifically with this offense. What if I told you that right now leading the NFL in 20-yard pass plays, number one, the New Orleans Saints with 11. Number two, your Carolina Panthers with 10. Now, if you stretch it out to 25 plus yards, the Panthers lead the entire NFL with 9 such plays. So as explosive as we've seen, and certainly a contrast to the slow starts that we have seen in recent years of the Bryce Young tenure at quarterback.
1: Yeah, you know, I think it is it's a legit question to ask what is real, what's not, because yeah, I think with the defense having so, you know, two really up and down performances, that's still a question mark. I think, you know, going up against an offense in the Browns, it is not spectacular, right? But they looked pretty all right against the Buccaneers last week. This will be another test for them. But for the offense, I think if you're asking what is real, I think something that you can definitely say that's legit is Brad Idzik as a play caller. I think he knows when to call shots. I think he does a really good job of setting up those opportunities. And I think Bryce is a guy that's starting to truly understand the game. You know, we always talk about the cliche of the game slowing down for somebody, but I really do think for Bryce Young and Brad Idzik, those are two things that look pretty darn legit right now.
0: The patience shown a young quarterback feels like it is paying off. That, you know, for all the yes, we know conversations over the years, it feels like it is paying off. And you look at the way this offense has gotten off to a start and how much has to do with the defenses they have played. That's what we're trying to figure out. But Shroppy, you look back over the last four seasons, looking at Panthers passes of 20 plus yards in the first four games. 2023, Bryce's rookie year, you had 7 passes of 20 plus yards through four games. 5 of those came from Andy Dalton. 2024, you had 10 through four games with 8 of those coming from Andy Dalton. 2025, you had 10 through the first four games, 2 of those coming from Dalton late in that New England game. Man, those dirty kicks are going to pay off one of these days.
1: Oh, yeah.
0: And now in 2026, you have 10 through the first 2 weeks, 4 to T-Mac, 3 to Coker, 1 to Excel, 1 to Chuba, and 1 to Jonathan Brooks.
1: I think what that shows is that, you know, clearly with Frank Reich in his first year, I don't think that they trusted Bryce at all. And I think, honestly, whenever Dave Canales got here for his first year, I don't know if he really trusted him either.
0: He wouldn't name him?
1: Yeah, well, yeah, that was so odd. But, yeah, I mean, he is a smaller guy in Bryce Young. Wouldn't necessarily think he has the strongest arm in the NFL, and it's not like he's Joe Milton out there throwing just absolute, you know, just heat straight down the middle, or like Matthew Stafford where it's a 5-yard pass and he's throwing at 90 miles an hour. But with Bryce, he has enough to where he can loft it down the field, as you just saw in this game, 55, 60 yards, and be pretty darn accurate with it. So I think that this coaching staff's finally realized that that's the case, and now they're willing to open some things up, because not only do they have the players and the receivers to make those opportunities available, but they know that they can trust Bryce to know when it's okay to take that shot, but then also be able to deliver it, you know, with high accuracy.
0: With the Browns and Lions looming, Lions defense has been nothing but a sieve. I think that the Browns defense will give this offense some trouble. We'll talk about that throughout the course of this week, potentially. But with 10 pass plays of more than 20 yards through the first two games, already tying the highest number that we've seen through 4 weeks. And you've got an offense right now averaging 409 yards a game, which is tied for 4th behind only KC, Buffalo, the Bears, and then you're tied with the Ravens.
1: And, you know, I think one of the stats you brought up earlier also included the Saints as far as, like, deep passes and everything goes. And they're finding success with it right now, both Tyler Shuck and, well, especially in the second half for Tyler Shuck and for Bryce Young. I do wonder if it's because it's such a significant change from what teams have had on tape of these two teams. To where, you know, last year they were not really taking these chances. I mean, the Panthers kind of grew into that a little bit later in the season. But is it just something that we're catching teams off guard with right now? And I think that's a question that, you know, will be answered as the season goes along. But if that's the case, guess what? That does. That's also going to open up the run game to where, you know, that hasn't really been completely established. I know we did acknowledge that Chuba should probably have at least like 50 more rushing yards in the box score from the game last, yes. You know, against the Falcons. But I do think that that's really going to add to what this offense can be, because if teams start to really respect the deep ball, then okay, we got Chuba Hubbard. Hopefully Jonathan Brooks is able to, you know, make a quick recovery from this hip injury. And then you have A.J. Dillon as well. Like, you have guys that can go out there and punish teams if they're going to leave the box light and want to, you know, just respect the pass. And then obviously that flip-flops throughout an entire game. So maybe you're catching teams off guard right now. But even if that's the case, I think that you can still capitalize on that as the season goes along.
2: From Joe Person's athletic write-up of the game, according to Next Gen Stats, Young's percentage of deep passes, defined as traveling at least 20 air yards, has more than doubled from 7.1 last year to 15.1% this season. Only Josh Allen, Baker Mayfield, and Lamar Jackson have a higher percentage of deep throws amongst quarterbacks with a minimum of 25 pass attempts. So to your point, this is definitely a departure from what they've done. But it's also the best wide receiving duo that Bryce Young's had. And then you added in Darren Waller, which, I mean, going back and rewatching the game from Sunday, the pass to Darren Waller on the which was a big one, the end zone, right at the sticks.
1: Yep.
2: He put it on his face mask. Like, he put it exactly where you would want that one. The T-Mac catch down the left sideline.
1: Beautiful.
2: There is no room for that ball at all. And so we really are seeing the development of this young quarterback. And I think you might be right about surprising some teams. I think it's

0: They might have been able to see that one coming. But no, I think when you mentioned the receivers he has, also Darren Waller, but Bryce with the ball ball placement, right? We all know that anticipation has been one of Bryce's strong points throughout his entire NFL career so far. But now he knows where to place the ball, so only his guy can get it. You mentioned that the T-Mac catch on the sideline. I think, yeah, you mentioned the Darren Waller one, but also the Jalen Coker one, wherever he's running towards the right or the near side sideline. Number one, Coker, incredible grip strength, but also perfect placement. It's just he's getting better and better, and it's so nice to see that the progress has continued from last season into this season, and hopefully it continues. But I think he definitely has the weapons out there around him to be able to make that happen, because you got a significant red zone target now with Darren Waller, and you got two young receivers that you would hope are continuing to get better and better as they, get older in the NFL.
1: One thing to be concerned about on the offensive side, Jonathan Brooks, groin injury considered week to week. Are you going to get a second opinion on that groin? I'll say I was wrong about something, Troppy. I really thought that they were going to need Jonathan Brooks to be dynamic for this offense. They're doing just fine. Doing just fine. Now, the running game, dynamism, we know what Chuba is gonna be, but I think that's just fine. They've done the job and let the pass game be the flash, if you will. But as you mentioned, Chuba did not, his rushing total is not reflective in the box score, given the couple flags that he got called back. But I think that run game has been serviceable, and one of the things that I really have enjoyed about this team is their ability to go big and then spread it out and be comfortable in both scenarios. And it doesn't feel like everything is nearly as hard as it has felt at times during the Bryce Young's short tenure here.
0: Well, that's because I think in previous years with Bryce, he's throwing, just 3-yard passes every single time, right? I mean, he could basically just hand the ball to the receiver they're just throwing it to. But now, sure, you might have one, a few of those per drive, but that used to be every single play, it seemed like. We had the texter yesterday say it's nice to not know what the play call is going to be. Because I think early on, especially with Frank Reich, but also early with Dave Canales, you feel like it was either going to be like a really short curl or throwing to Chuba Hubbard in the flat. Like, those were the only two options we apparently had as far as offense. And I think that not only their trust in Bryce has grown, but also Dave Canales as a head coach, Brad Idzik being able to actually just focus on calling plays. It's really opened things up, and it's very exciting. If this offense is able to stay this high caliber throughout the entire season, it's going to be a lot of fun. It's going to be a lot of fun to be able to walk into a building and say, you're going to have to keep up with us.
1: And we were talking last week about how you're going to need to do that there's a class of teams in the NFL that is going to continue to put points up on the board, and you've got to be able to match them to at least some degree. You're just not going to stop most of these offenses at this point in time, and the Panthers feel like they have the ability to at least be in those types of games.
0: Yeah, I think that, and the thing is too, is that if they do get in like a really kind of grinded out type of game, if we get the defense that we saw against the Falcons, then you're set up to win that as well. Because we know that Bryce has the clutch gene to go out there and win close games. And now we see that he has the ability to go out there and light a team up throughout an entire game and be, really consistent about it. So I do think that this Browns team is probably going to be, the toughest defense that this team's faced so far, which, it still isn't really saying a whole lot without them having Myles Garrett and stuff like that. But I do think that this Browns defense, we just saw him give Tampa Bay Buccaneers some fits. Does Deshaun Watson also go out there and look as good as he did at home with his crowd potentially booing him? That remains to be seen. But this is definitely going to be a more tough, opportunity that they have coming up this week. But if this offense is playing at the level that they have been so far throughout the first 2 weeks, I think you're pretty confident you can go in there and at least put some points up on the board.
1: There's no doubt that this is the best offensive start for this team over the last couple of years, where Bryce Young is 0-6 in his, the first 2 weeks. And so now this year, just 1-1, but hey, picked up that first win and looked great doing it. On the defensive side, we talked a lot yesterday about Devin Lloyd, but one play we didn't specifically mention on the show yesterday was the fourth down play.
0: On Drake London?
1: Mm-hmm.
0: Is that more of a bad play call? I think that's just a bad play call.
1: Well, then he was ready for the bad play call. He anticipated the bad play call. But one of those plays that definitely stood out. And we went from being concerned

0: about linebacker play to you look at the first 2 weeks, and granted, people were not pleased last week, understandably so, even though Devin Lloyd was near the top of the league in terms of tackles, to this week, like, not only do you have not just passable linebacker play, but potentially, you know, really good linebacker play. And when you pay for Devin Lloyd and you spend the money and make him one of the higher, you know, price free agents, you know, in this offseason, it makes sense. But the Okereke addition, you know, we felt his impact
1: really helps
0: both games right off the rip, mm-hmm. with Bobby Okereke be right in the middle of stuff and forcing turnovers. And to me, like, I've elevated what we can expect out of this linebacker group as well.
2: For sure. I think they have the potential to be a top three duo in the league. Not every game's going to be what just happened against the Falcons, right? But I do think...
0: A lot of good bounces.
2: Yes.
0: A lot of good bounces on Sunday.
2: Exactly.
0: Which happens sometimes, and other times it does.
2: Yeah, but I do think they have the potential to be one of the best duos in the NFL. I think it was a travesty. I don't know. I think you had some fall ball yesterday. I don't know if you're able to watch the pregame leading up to the Rams and Giants game, but they were doing their Hemi Award. The fact that Devin Lloyd wasn't even mentioned. You know, they mentioned a coach. I think, like, come on, like,
0: very prestigious award here.
2: Whenever you had the performance that he did, and maybe they're just completely discounting it because it was against Cooper Rush and Jack Strand, I don't care who you're playing against. You still went out there and you looked that good. That deserves some recognition for me. I was a bit disappointed that our guy Devin Lloyd didn't get any recognition on ESPN yesterday.
0: 704-570-9610, the number you know to get in on the WFNZ text line, powered by Affordable Siding and Windows, your hometown home improvement experts. What do you believe about this team after 2 weeks? When we come back, we'll talk a little bit about Monday Night Football as the Rams announce themselves as, yeah, we're going to be okay. Just don't put us in Australia again, please.
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0: Welcome back in Charlotte Sports Today on a Tuesday. Colin Hoggard, Aaron Shropshire with you. Bunch of people jumping in about, can you believe in this offense from the Carolina Panthers? A top five offense right now through two weeks.
1: Hey, still, I'll take it. We have been nowhere close to that in the past however many years. I'm sadness good.
0: We felt in the first month of the season. Like, give me this. I don't, if it's a mirage, let it be a mirage. Yeah. But just let me enjoy it for a little bit. Some of you guys keeping the more responsible, you know, hey. Hot dog condiment. Really think we need to see how they look after they play the Lions and Philadelphia. Even then, Detroit defense is beat up and just not there this year yet. But he will have to deal with a premier edge rusher with Detroit. And certainly, you know, with Hutchinson up there, but they have been banged up by injuries, particularly in their secondary. I think that's one of the major reasons you're seeing them get carved up the way that you have early in this season. And certainly, we got to wait and see. I think more so on the defense. Now the question, not say the offense is going to execute. The offense is going to get in trouble if you can't protect, right? Like, yeah. as Hot Dog Condiment mentions. But given that if Bryce has time, I think the offense works. I think the real test is going to be on the defensive side, seeing, you know, okay, we saw you play a legit offense and you gave up 59 points. We saw you play an illegitimate offense and you gave up 3. I think the defensive questions are the ones more so for me that have to wait.
1: Yeah, and you know, even with this game against the Browns, if they go out there and the defense plays well again, I think a lot of fans will still say, well, you know, it's Deshaun Watson, it's the Browns, yeah, you should look good against them, which is fair enough. But I think as much as we know that the Lions' defense might be a big question mark for them right now, we know that their offense, I mean, they still have Jahmyr Gibbs, they have Amon-Ra, right? They have a lot of pieces, Sam Laporta. So I think that would be the first, like, real measuring stick since the Bears game to be like, okay, if they go out there and they allow, you know, less than 21 points to that Lions offense, I think that you feel pretty good. Now, you'd feel even better if they allowed like 14 or less. Mm-hmm. That'd be incredible. But I think that the Lions and the Eagles to a little bit of a lesser extent, I think for the defense, I think that the Lions in prime time here, Bank of America, that's going to be a real test. And it looks more and more winnable as we get closer to that game. That was one that whenever we were doing our season preview, I had marked that one and the Bears game as a loss.
0: Mm-hmm.
1: And it hurt me to do it for the Lions game. You'd love to be able to come out in prime time and look darn good in front of your home fans. But I think as we've gotten closer, their offense has not looked as good as it has in previous years. And as you mentioned, their secondary being completely beat up and, you know, them having to go to overtime against the Saints, them getting run all over by the Bills, they look like they could be someone that this offense could take advantage of.
0: And we know because of the IR rules that the Lions will not be at full strength because it'll just be week 4, particularly in that defensive backfield. Panther Bo says, it was always a matter of this coaching staff trusting Bryce. We knew from the tape he wasn't a check down Charlie. The Bryce haters forgot about that, so shame on them for not knowing ball. I'd love to sit here and tell you that Bryce has been ready for this moment since he stepped foot in the NFL. He hasn't been. It's taken time, and that's the way it normally goes for a lot of these guys. The difference is, I think what you're seeing out of Bryce now is real. It's not, hey, you got a rookie, teams aren't sure, oh, he's, you know, getting some No, like, he is out there dealing right now. I don't see any reason why, you know, is he going to regress? Is he going to slide back to who he was previously? I think the real Bryce Young has finally arrived in year 4.
1: Finally stood up with the real Bryce Young, please stand up, and he did, and he still had to be on his tippy toes so you could see him. But no, with Bryce, I do think that this is a legit thing that we're seeing from him. I don't think it's a fluke through 2 weeks that he's looked this good, but I think he's also getting a lot of help from his receivers now, right? You have in T-Mac in his second year, and Coker in his third, just guys like, they mentioned it, they're able to find spots and zones by themselves. And I think that's what makes Travis Kelce a really good tight end, is that he's able to just find the open part of the field once maybe he runs his route. And maybe that's what's happening as well. But also, Bryce is doing a fantastic job with ball placement, knowing exactly where to put it so T-Mac can go up and jump over a guy and still have enough room to come down with both feet in bounds. It's really working all in harmony right now. And you would hope that it would continue against the Browns. And I think that is possible. And I keep on mentioning it too. With their offense, We just had a team that their starting quarterback was getting booed throughout the entire game with Cooper Rush.
0: Mm-hmm.
1: I know that they're coming off a win, you know, on the road down there in Tampa Bay, but I think Browns fans are still very excited to boo Deshaun Watson, and I think that that might play a factor. I mean, because it would stink to go out there in front of your home fans and get booed. That cannot be a good feeling. Does that throw him off a little bit? Do we see him return to how he looked in week one against Jacksonville? So,
0: yeah, we'll see what he's going to look like. Been better returns, I'd say, than you thought through the first couple weeks for Watson.
1: Yeah, I mean, week one was pretty putrid. He threw a pretty ugly interception in that one. Like, obviously, week two goes out. I think only misses like, you know, four or five throws. Has 280 yards. I mean, he outplayed Baker in that game, just straight up. So definitely something to keep an eye on is that, okay, so like Deshaun does still have it, but that was also his first win in the NFL in 2 years, something like that. So I don't know. I'm not very confident that he'll be able to string two great games back-to-back just because we have no reason to really believe that. But I do think that this defense, if they're able to go out there, shut him down again, and, you know, maybe Evero can use some of his secret packages to make Deshaun, you know, just a little bit more confused out there. It can quickly turn that crowd against Deshaun.
0: Yeah, well, you get the turnover, you get the Cooper Rush two-piece package to start the drive,
1: yeah,
0: or to start the game. I'm sure that they will be out there. A little bit of an early season statistical anomaly, perhaps. Deshaun Watson currently the Browns' leader in rushing yards as well. Sometimes when you guys send in texts, you can feel the however. You can feel the but. JP in Mooresville, love the positivity. Love it. But don't we have to discount that performance a bit just because the Nerdy Birds are such a bleep show? You know, third and fourth quarterbacks, and all we had to do was focus on stopping Bijan. Their D was on the field so much. Seeing Bobby O plug and play was awesome, though, and Devin Lloyd is a dude. For sure. For sure. It's more about where we have been than it is look what we did to the Falcons in terms of the way that I'm looking at this offensive attack. This offensive attack to start this season does not look anything like the offensive attacks we've seen to start the last three seasons. And Bears, Falcons, certainly has not been a great defense. Now, they worked a ton outside the numbers against the Falcons when you think about almost all the big catches from Sunday's game. So, you know, if teams are able to make more throws over the middle of the field, how does that look? There's certainly other, you know, concerns going forward. But the bottom line is where this offense has been, the slow starts for the first month that we've seen out of this team in general, this feels different.
1: No, it totally does. Because Bryce just looks confident out there. And it's nice to know that the coaching staff is confident in Bryce. And he's giving him reason to be whenever he steps out there on the field. So he has the best weapons around him that he's ever had. You know, I think that you see very, very clearly that he's going to love Darren Waller as a red zone threat. Mm-hmm. Hopefully he can stay healthy. But as, you know, as far as T-Mac and Coker, by far, the best weapons that he's had. If XL can just give you two or three catches a game too, and especially if he's able to break one down the field every once in a while, you'll take that every single day of the week. And, you know, going back to the original text, but don't you have to discount a little bit? You can if you want to. I understand with looking at the quarterbacks that you played and how they did kind of beat themselves as well. If you want to discount it, that's fine. But you can also look at it and say, we went out there, we knew we were going against a bad quarterback room, and we made them look even worse.
0: Mm-hmm.
1: So I think that that's something that you can kind of, you know, hang your hat on there.
0: Well, after giving up the 250, or was it, what was it, 290?
1: 290. Yeah.
0: On the ground, and then you're going up against Bijan, and we talked about it, you know, both Brando and Millen the entire game. Oh, Bijan's going to break one. And you held him to under 100 yards collectively throughout the course of the day, regardless of the quarterback play. Mm-hmm. That's a good step. Now, yeah, do I think their defense is going to give up 59 points again? No. Do I think they're going to keep everybody to 3 points? No, they're averaging 31 points a game. Not 31 and a half, son of Swede pointed out my math mistake on the text line yesterday. Thank you for keeping me honest. But you know, that if you say this is a 31 point per game defense, do you think they'll play better than that or worse than that? I'm going to say they're going to play better than that.
1: Yes.
0: Over the long haul.
1: Yes. Yeah, I think you're going to look back in week one, it's going to be a blip on the radar. We're going to look back at the end of the season and say, man, don't know what the hell happened in week one. But I think that as the season goes along, this defense is going to keep getting better and better as they, you know, it's a lot of new pieces out there also playing as a team for the first time. So I'm still very excited about this defense because you have guys on all three levels, right? I mean, I think Derrick Brown had some, you know, had the clear and obvious negatives in game one. Didn't make a whole lot of noise in game two against the Falcons, but was out there doing his job. So you have Derrick Brown. I think in the second level, you have Devin Lloyd and Bobby Okereke. And then you go back to your corners, and you have J.C. Horn. You have Trayvon Merrick. Like, you have guys everywhere on this defense. I think they're very clearly able to be better than a 31-point average team on defense. So I'd expect it to be better and better as the season goes. And I think that if we do end up getting into a, you know, kind of rough them down, drag them out type of football game, this defense is going to be able to help you. And Bryce Young's going to have the ability to go down and win a game with a, you know, whoever has the ball last type of drive.
0: The Rams won Monday Night Football last night, 28-6. Icy Vane saying, oh, were those the Rams? I thought they were the Savannah Bananas.
1: Did you like the unis?
0: Eh.
1: I didn't mind them.
0: Didn't mind them.
1: No, I didn't mind them at all, but kind of a unfortunate game yesterday. You know, you have Jackson Dart go out pretty early. And
0: first drive.
1: Yeah, whenever that happened, everyone, I think, just kind of realized, oh, all right, so this game's done.
0: Yeah, Jameis Winston in relief, 11 of 27, 111 yards, no touchdowns, one interception. That'd be 4.1 yard average on the passes. And a lot of them were not, did not give his guys a ton of chances.
1: No, but there were, got to be fair to Jameis, there were also a lot of passes that were deep balls that his guys had hands on and could not come down with them. So, yes, did Jameis have some absolutely ugly throws yesterday? Absolutely. Did he have opportunities where his guys could have made a play for him? Yes. Hit him in the hands, and they weren't able to come down with it. So, unfortunate. I don't like seeing Jameis go out there and look bad because he's just such a nice guy. So I hate to see him go out there and look not all that great, but yeah, not a very exciting game last night, even though it was intriguing. I know people don't care. I entered yesterday beating, I was losing to Flounder in fantasy.
0: Mm-hmm.
1: Well, I was ahead, but he had three players playing. Said I had a 1% chance of winning the game. That turned into a 99% to 100% chance by the end. Let's go. Come on, baby.
0: Well, I'm very proud of my team's come from behind effort against the 6-year-old. We're able to triumph in week two. Avoid the Monday morning press conference disaster after falling to the 6-year-old. But looking on the Rams side, Devontae Adams, still dece.
1: Still pretty dece. Yeah, I don't know how you keep forgetting that guy's out there. Did the Giants think they still had to keep scanning the field for Puka Nacua? Because guess what, guys? He's not out there, and Devontae Adams can still torch your ass, and he did yesterday. That was incredible. Some of the catches that he made.
0: The route that he ran on the touchdown where he just left the rook and was like, sorry, bud, I got a touchdown to catch over here.
1: We've seen that with Will Lee.
0: Yeah.
1: We've seen that with Will Lee, but the pass wasn't underthrown by 10 yards, so he didn't get bailed out. But, yeah, dude, Devontae, he looks incredible.
0: 8 for 195, 2 touchdowns. Matthew Stafford, 22 of 31, 327, 4 touchdowns. That's right, he accounted for all 4 of the Rams' touchdowns, 1 interception. And in doing so, he moved into 6th all-time in career passing touchdowns. Matthew Stafford, 427. Would you like to guess how far he is away from number 1, Tom Brady? He is number 6 all-time with 427 career passing touchdowns.
1: You know, so he's 220, around 220 away.
0: Very good.
1: Yeah.
0: Did you hear that?
1: I saw the graphic.
0: Okay. Fair enough. 222. Little two on the nose. Had to suspect that maybe you'd found that out. Matthew Stafford, 222 passing touchdowns away from Tom Brady.
1: That's incredible, man. Well, and Drew Brees is what, like 75 behind him or something like that?
0: I mean, 571 for Brees, yep. So about 778 behind.
1: It is
0: behind
1: incredible.
0: Brady Manning at 539, Aaron Rodgers at 528, Brett Favre at 508, Matthew Stafford 427. Good chance he's locked in at number six.
1: Yeah.
0: I don't think he's, I don't know that he's got another 81 touchdown passes in him.
1: Yeah, yeah. Feels like this one might, if especially if they end up winning the Super Bowl this year, I think you'd assume he probably just rides off into the sunset. You know, his last 2 years, second to last, wins the MVP, last year wins the Super Bowl. All right, go out on your own terms, on the top. I think everyone would respect that. Yeah, I don't think he has 80 more touchdowns in him, though.
0: Now, looking at this, at the career passing touchdown list, Aaron Rodgers just 11 behind Peyton Manning. You think he's aware of that?
1: I think he's aware of it. I don't know if he's going to be able to do anything about it.
0: 11 back from Manning. And I know, is he? Will you get it this season?
1: I don't think Rodgers...
0: You think he doesn't? He finishes the season with less than a dozen passing touchdowns.
1: I think he
0: touchdowns.
1: Gets benched. I think I truly think that they put in Drew Aller at some point this season, and Rodgers does not finish the season.
0: One other name that popped up and surprised me as you kind of scanned down the list of the career passing touchdown leaders. Number 14, what active quarterback is number 14 all time? I would not have gotten this.
1: Jared Goff.
0: He's 23rd, not too far off. Number 14, Kirk Cousins.
1: Oh, whoa. Yeah, no, I wouldn't have.
0: Like top 20 passing touchdowns, I'd have been on the street corner, like on one of those videos. I've been on the street corner for hours.
1: Yeah, trying to guess, trying to rack my brain of who that is.
0: does Matt, is it Michael Stafford? Aaron Rodgers with 1A before I would have gotten to Kirk Cousins as a top 15 all time. Joe Flacco, Patrick Mahomes, currently tied at 21st, 272. Old friend Andy Dalton, 27th with 254.
1: Feels like kind of a low number for Patrick Mahomes, doesn't it?
0: It does feel like it would
1: be. For him being in his 10th year, oh my goodness, how time flies. But for him being in his 10th year, that seems like a pretty low number, if I'm being honest with you.
0: Yeah, I was a little surprised at that, too. He certainly has plenty of guys that he will be passing and firmly expect him to end up in the neighborhood of the top 10.
1: Yeah, but won't even sniff Tom Brady.
0: 649. I mean, Matthew Stafford has been slinging the ball around the NFL for nearly 20 years and is 222 behind him. Just incredible what Tom Brady was able to do. 704-570-9610, the number for you to jump in on the conversation when we come back. Got to talk a little racing and a little hockey with Schrappi. We'll do it next.
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10: From the vantage point, Mafatu saw six war canoes drawn upon the beach. But what held the boy's eyes in awful trance were the figures springing and leaping about the flames, darting, shifting, bounding toward the sky. The eaters of men. Cannibals. Firelight glistened on their oiled bodies, on flashing spears and bristling decorations. Mafatu watched the strange scene, powerless to move, and he felt doom itself breathing chill upon his neck. In that very instant, he heard a crashing in the undergrowth. Four figures were tearing toward him through the jungle. He could see them now. He turned and ran blindly down the trail, slipping, sliding, stumbling, his breath all

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1: What's up? It's Walker Mail. Join Wes and Walker Tuesday from 12 to 3. 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

0: Welcome back in Charlotte Sports Today on a Tuesday. I don't think we mentioned this. Jackson Dart sprained MCL is what they're saying after that the first drive. So looked like it could have been a catastrophic weekend for young NFC quarterbacks.
1: Yeah.
0: And it sounds like at least in two of the three situations we're better off than we thought. Jaden Daniels, though, the dislocated elbow, is going to have to go talk to a specialist and try and figure that one out. Seems like the most severe of the three. What did you think of the Caleb Williams blowback that he received yesterday?
1: I mean, I think it's kind of justified.
0: I kind of do, too. I do, too. Even though I don't want to be on that side of things.
1: Yeah. If you're, if you're riding off with the towel over your head on the cart, it's a great one.
0: When you see an athlete in that moment on the cart, and they put that hand up, and they're emotional, and they're like, that's not, I'll be back in a week or two.
1: No.
0: that's the image. Cause it looks like a powerful image of like a guy that was giving it his all. He looked phenomenal in week one. He was ready to, be the MVP, whatever it is. And now his season's done. And he's trying to, encourage everybody on his way out. And it's like, see in a couple weeks, maybe.
1: Yeah. No, I think if like Halliburton, whenever he tore his Achilles in game 7 of the finals, like if that feels like what that represents, like, come on guys, you guys got it without me. But like with him, it's like, all right, yeah, well, I only put up 3 points this week. I'll be back in like 2. See y'all in a little bit. I don't know. It's, don't want to bash on a guy for how he reacts to an injury, but also at the same time, you're rolling around screaming. You can hear it on the TV broadcast. And then for it to be like, grade one sprayed. It's like,
0: We'll see. We were talking about the passing touchdown list. Kirk Cousins, 14th all-time with 304. Does not feel right, Troppy, that he is 4 ahead of John Elway all-time.
1: No, it's a bit of an odd one. But,
0: the game evolves. The game evolves.
1: It evolves, and, his NFL career has been long. He's been around for a while, so I guess it could make sense, but yeah, I mean, just thinking about it, if you were to go up and ask, 100 NFL fans who has more passing touchdowns, John Elway or Kirk Cousins, I think a lot of people are not giving Kirk Cousins the benefit of the doubt there.
0: Yesterday, you were passionately defending your favorite driver, Carson Hocevar, following his little scuffle with Ryan Blaney. Ryan Blaney jumped on Denny Hamlin's podcast to discuss it. What did you think of Ryan Blaney's response to the altercation?
1: I liked it a lot. Like, listen, I've always been a fan of Ryan Blaney. He seemed like a really cool dude. And I think the way that he handled going on Action Set detrimental, like, really kind of reinforce that. And I got 2 clips to play. The first one is him breaking down exactly what, happened on the track between him and the Hurricane.
2: Looking back on it, I'd say it's a 50-50. I was wanting to protect the bottom. He was wanting to get to the bottom and was, there late by a little bit. And neither of us wanted to give. I wanted the bottom, he wanted there, and I ended up, getting turned. So really, I'd put it on both parties. Like, I don't think, he's not 100% to blame. I'm not 100% to blame. I think it was just two guys, like, fighting for the bottom at Bristol.
1: It's just a racing incident. That's what I said yesterday. It's just hard racing. And I get, emotions running high because that did probably knock Blaney out of contention for a championship, if we're being honest. So I get him being upset, and also who it was, I get him being upset.
0: I do think your guy's reputation. I don't know that everybody else is getting into the scuffle, or if Blaney's hunting you down. But Carson kind of been, taunting everybody, saying, what are you going to do about it?
1: Yeah.
0: And then Blaney tried to do something about it, and, didn't work out well.
1: No, it did not. That's what Blaney had to say about going up to Carson after the race.
2: And I'll be honest with you, I got over there. I went over there, and I got my ass kicked for sure. I ate a 2-piece, and got tagged pretty good, but I just wanted to show my displeasure. So I walk over there, and I didn't really have a huge plan. Really, the only plan of mine was I'm going to have a stern conversation with Carson. I wasn't planning on throwing anything. I just really wanted to grab him and just kind of pretty much yell at him and show my displeasure. And then granted, I kind of pushed him at the chest and kind of grabbed him pretty aggressively, that you're probably going to defend yourself. Mm-hmm. And he rightfully did. And so when that happened, I was like, okay, well, I should probably return fire at this point. And so I had that prepared. And then Alan, the security guy, he got
3: the guy in the green shirt.
2: Yeah, Alan, he subdued that pretty quick.
1: I like it. I like the response. Maybe.
0: Have we seen someone take it wasn't a butt whooping, but he got punched in the back. Have we seen anybody take a punch better than Ryan Blaney just took a punch? And you know what? Lived to talk about it, lived to laugh about it, and kept on moving.
1: Yeah, and I think he watched the tape and said, oh, maybe I was a little bit unjustified for wanting to fight for that. But then also, yeah, with the way that he went up and grabbed him, I think, respect has been gained more than I already had for Ryan Blaney for his response. And I wonder if he honestly gained a little bit of respect for Carson for him actually just going out there and defending himself the way that he did and not just being all talk, actually showing, hey, if you're going to mess with me, I'm not just going to let it slide. So, I don't know. I think it's great. I wonder if we see that rivalry continue or if they both feel like things are settled. I don't know, because as Blaney said, he feels like it's probably a 50-50 thing. So, I don't know. I like that he was able to go out there and kind of clear things up, though.
0: It is funny to hear his account versus Hosovar's account, where it's, yesterday, or Hosovar, we were talking about it, says, he's moving awfully fast for a conversation.
1: Yes. Yes. So, I don't know. I like it. I think it's good for NASCAR.
0: It's good to get punched in the face every now and again. Nobody needs to get stomped in the head when you go down, anything like that.
1: No.
0: Get popped in the face one good time. Guess what? You can wake up the next day and be all right.
1: Yeah,
0: you'll be all right.
1: So I love it. Maybe he still is going to have some payback for Carson on the track. We'll have to wait and see how that plays out. But nice to see that, doesn't seem like he's out there just holding in some rage over the incident.
0: There's some basketball players who could figure out how to handle some situations a little bit the way Ryan Blaney just handled it there. The NHL, Shroppy, 1 week away. Hurricanes already one game into the preseason. Got another one tonight against the Florida Panthers. Did fall in that game against the Florida Panthers. I saw Rob Brendamore saying he's ready for the preseason to be done away with. Do you agree with your head coach?
1: Listen, I mean, they've already expanded the season. They've already shortened the preseason this year.
0: Mm-hmm.
1: That's why instead of an 82, it's an 84-game regular season.
0: That's where we're getting to next, yeah.
1: So,
0: snuck that one by everybody, didn't they?
1: They did. I think it's a bit odd. I'm a big records guy. Adding the extra two games, I'm like, what? Can't we still just shorten the preseason and still play 82 games? Like, I think no one would really complain about that. I like the preseason. I think it's really good for your prospects to go up and play against other prospects. I think it was weird that the Florida Panthers played Brady Tkachuk in their first preseason game. That was a bit of a surprise to me. But am I going to be locked in for these preseason games? I'm going to be totally honest. No, I'm not. I'm just ready for the game one of the regular season. So cancel it or not, it won't really affect me.
0: Rod's justification though about it used to be that the rosters weren't set when you would get to this point in the season.
1: Mm-hmm.
0: But now the teams are picked. There is no gain really for these guys other than playing in situations that don't count and risking injury in games that do not count. And I'm with you. The jump from 82 to 84, is it one more home game?
1: Yeah.
0: We just tore up the record book so we could get one more home game each? I don't love that.
1: No. With hockey, is an extra two games really going to make a significant difference in the record book?
0: It's also regular season hockey, Shroppy. Who's been going, what I need more of in my life is regular season hockey.
1: No, just give me more playoff, baby.
0: There you go.
1: Give me more playoffs. But no, I think that, I don't know. I don't like it if they want to reduce the preseason or just get rid of it altogether. I'd be fine with it. But I don't like them adding games to the regular season just because they're getting rid of preseason games. But like I said, it's not really affecting me. I know I'm a hockey guy, but I'm not so far into it that I'm watching preseason, if I'm being honest. So
0: no, but I think a lot of the fun, and maybe the nature of fandom is evolved, and there's a lot more gambling, a lot more fantasy, a lot more about right here, right now, versus comparing it to what has been in the past. So maybe young fans don't mind it nearly as much as a guy like myself does. But even with the NFL, when Ben Johnson was like, hey, well, I want to have the highest scoring offense. Well, let me get the points per game, because now we're in a different seat. Like, it just becomes a lot more difficult to try and contextualize in a historical way when at this point they had this many, and the game's going to continue to evolve, but it feels like we've gotten into a point where we're just constantly changing things around, and it makes it harder and harder to try and have those meaningful numbers
1: Well, and that's why I'd said whenever the NFL expanded and added the extra regular season game somewhat recently, you know, that's why I was like, okay, well, to me, I think if you break a NFL record, but you break it in the added game that they put in, you should probably have an asterisk next to your name for a little bit.
0: But yeah, then the record books are just loaded with asterisks, you know, yeah, because at some point it's changed. And I don't know, I was unaware the NHL was going to 84, and it just doesn't feel like it's worth it given, you know, just the tinkering with the record books. But hey, one more, you know, home gate. So there you go. When we come back, we'll get back into the Panthers. Got to talk some college football. And has the changing landscape of college football changed your college football fandom? We'll talk about that. Hour two coming up once you guys jumping in. 704-570-9610. The WFNZ text line is open.
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4: 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Now 2 weeks into the season, I'm watching a Panthers offense that I think can actually put pressure on the opponent. 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

0: we doing, Queen City? It's a Tuesday, and we're cruising along here on Charlotte Sports Today. Colin Hoggard, Aaron Shropshire, still talking about the Panthers' beatdown of the Atlanta Falcons, 34-3. Feels good. It's been more than 700 days since the Falcons have beaten the Carolina Panthers.
1: Love to hear that. My word.
0: At the end of the hour, we were talking a little hockey, a little NASCAR. Steve Carolina Cat says, Florida was trying to send a message. They're still butthurt over last year and that the Canes took home the trophy. That is right. The Carolina Hurricanes are the reigning, defending Stanley Cup champions, Shroppy.
1: Feels good. Feels good to say. And, you know, you have to remember, too, we're seeing them right now in preseason, but also the first game of the season is going to be at home against Florida, where we're going to be raising the banner. And I'm sure that, yes, not only the Panthers, but also Brady Tkachuk, who got his butt whooped by Jordan Staal in round one last year, is probably going to have some things to try to show. I mean, listen, Brady Tkachuk, I mean, he got in. It was technically a fight. Yeah, not really. But, you know, there was a little scuffle that he tried to instigate in the preseason game. In the first one, it's like, so yeah, he's going to have a little bit of fire, but just really excited, man. It's right around the corner. My mom's job, she does, they do a NHL fantasy league, helped out with the draft last night. That's always a lot of fun. Gotta love doing just fantasy drafts for whatever. If it's football, hockey, NBA, whatever you do. The draft is always one of the fun parts because it's like the Panthers offseason. It's the time to have hope. You're looking at your roster, you say, man, that was a good draft.
0: The in-person draft does matter.
1: This was not in-person, but with the fantasy football, definitely was able to do that in person. It definitely elevates the experience.
0: Rod Brendamore was advocating for getting rid of the NHL preseason. Wall says that's basically what the NFL did, and so you get the bleep week one performances. Yep, and that is true, but I would argue 17 games versus 84 now that you've got time to kind of bake it in. I ultimately agree. Like, Walls, if you're looking for the best high-quality, you know, performances day one, week one of the regular season, then you want more preseason. That's just not where any of this is right now.
1: No, because I think not only the NHL, but the NFL and all these, you know, organizations are going to realize that, yeah, people don't really show up to preseason games. People don't really watch it a lot on TV. So if we're able to get more of a product that people are going to watch, and if that's by, you know, getting rid of preseason games and adding regular season games, then yeah, you're going to get more viewership, get more eyes, get more money, get more income. It's all the same crap that we talk about.
0: Yeah, it is. No gap year. Why not have late summer training for hockey like baseball? Well, they don't finish in the Canes case, till June.
1: Yeah.
0: So it's already one of the shortest off seasons of any pro sport.
1: Yeah, outside of like maybe MLS.
0: Maybe so.
1: Because if you go to the championship, like, you play until almost like Christmas, and then they get right back going in like the beginning of February. So
0: I think you're right about that, though.
1: Yeah, it is definitely a short one, though. But yeah, I don't know. It's just, preseason or not, maybe you're able to just do enough in training camp to just get things ready to go. As you mentioned, the rosters are set already. So, and I think also the difference, too, I know that the NFL is the practice squad, but it's not as fully fleshed out as what, you know, the MLB and the NHL have, and I guess the NBA now with G League, with having a minor league that they can rotate guys through and stuff like that. So, it's not like your guys aren't getting game reps as the season goes along. They're just getting it against lesser competition.
0: And from the 704, interesting take on the NASCAR fight. A lot of praise for a guy who instigated and then got his ass kicked. Well, that's what we were praising for, is getting his ass kicked and moving on and laughing about it.
1: Yeah, and saying, yeah, you know what? Yeah.
0: I walked up to a grown man, thought I was going to be aggressive with him, caught a two-piece, and now I got a black eye. And so now I got to go back and race next Sunday. And that's it. I really appreciate the way that Blaney handled the situation.
1: Yeah, I think that he watched the tape.
0: And he could have been in difficult and said, no, Carson's definitely to blame. He didn't even say that.
1: No,
0: he took accountability in every regard.
1: Yep.
0: And got his butt kicked and didn't make excuses and is going to show up to work again this weekend.
1: Yeah.
0: That's what I'm praising him for.
1: I like it. I like it a lot. I think, obviously, love what Hosovar did by standing his ground, but also a lot of respect for Blaney for, you know, just acting about it the way that he has. So, yeah, I'm excited to see what this next race has to offer. Is Blaney still going to say, is he going to say he thought it was 50-50 but still have something for him on the racetrack? I don't know. We'll have to wait and see. That's what makes NASCAR so much fun.
0: People jumping in about the Caleb Williams discussion on both sides. We have this from 5 for 12. I wasn't trying to power fist. I was just showing the crowd my manicure on the way out. Sincerely, Caleb Williams. Jim Gillen, Caleb was not screaming about the injury. He broke a nail. Just had them done a few days prior. He'll be fine. What an actor. LOL. But then on the opposite side, RT from Locust. I'm not a Bears fan, but you guys should go easy on Caleb Williams. In the immediate aftermath of getting injured, you're not sure how severe the injury is. I'm sure that his career-ending possibilities flash before his eyes. Anyone would be emotional at that time. RT, I think in the big picture, I think you have the right approach to all of this. I think as much time as you spent in that tent, as much time as he, you know, spent, because like the immediate reaction, if you've played any level of ball, I'm sure you've done it, you know, playing hockey, Shroppy, where you have that moment and you're scared. Oh, and then you have to do the inventory. Or maybe you have to lay there for a couple seconds and then do the inventory. Or maybe it does hurt and you're going, okay, is this pain going to get worse or is it going to subside? Anybody that has played sports at some level has had those moments. Those moments don't typically last as long as that moment did. That's And then I think, again, just the power of the image of him on the cart with the emotional eyes and just putting the fist up. It's like, man, it certainly seemed like even after consulting with medical experts, you still thought this was potentially the end of the line. And it wasn't.
1: Yeah. Caleb Williams, I mean, he is also kind of an easy target, right? There's a lot of easy...
0: He's on the list of guys, because he paints his nails, apparently, he's on the list of guys that you can go after.
1: Green light, but yeah, no, I think that it's a combination of things. I think, should he deserve, you know, should it be as harsh on him as some of the things you've seen online? No, it shouldn't. Should it be somewhere

0: And then it's like, oh, man. You know, in the 4,000, they got another year, the 4,000 passing yard yep. jokes and all the things. Man, that's a bummer for Bears fans, for Ben Johnson. He'll be back. He'll be all right. He'll be all right. So, again, I think you can have a little fun with it because of the fact that it's not nearly as severe of an injury. We opened the show talking about the Carolina Panthers and this offense that is unlike what we have seen to start the season in the Bryce Young tenure here in Carolina. Right now, you look at top five offense, over 400 yards, tied for fourth in the NFL with Baltimore, behind only KC, Buffalo, and Chicago. And I think the most important part of this from the Carolina Panthers and the growth of your quarterback situation, when it comes to 20-plus yard pass plays, the New Orleans Saints have 11 to lead the NFL. The Carolina Panthers have 10, second all by themselves in the NFL, five per week, which is the most we had seen in the previous three seasons is 2.5 per week. And most of those, in one of those years, came from Andy Dalton. So there's no doubt that if feels like Bryce is arriving and getting more comfortable, and I think is truly becoming the quarterback that the Panthers thought they were drafting, you know, when they did.
1: Yeah, I mean, he started to look like Bama Bryce, right, with the confidence to just kind of heave the ball down the field and not heave it like Jameis Winston to where it's a bleep at somebody's down there, but being able to heave it with accuracy. Dave Canales did speak to the media yesterday after rewatching the tape and having some team meetings. This is what he said about what's allowing Bryce to play with such high confidence to start this season.
2: I think it's a combination of a couple things. First of all, knowing who you're going to throw to makes a huge difference. For the last 2 years, we're going into the season figuring out who those pieces were going to be and trying to find that chemistry. We had all offseason with the same group of guys that we're playing with right now. And T-Mac, Jalen, Xavier making the big play. The tight ends making their plays. Obviously, Darren shows up really towards the end of it. And that timing, that me to you factor, really grew from the continuity of it. So that's one piece. And then the other piece is just Bryce's ownership of what we're doing. Our offense, we've been fine-tuning this offense to fit Bryce's strengths. What Brad and I and Burko and Bev and everybody involved, our goal is to try to create this so that we're doing what he does well. And then the special part is Bryce is seeing that, taking that, and then he's putting his stamp on it.
0: I think back to a comment that Dave Canales made a little bit ago about trying to figure out who you are. Who are the 2026 Carolina Panthers? And he talks about it again there when he talks about the previous seasons, figuring out who you are. For a team that we think, that David Tepper says is a playoff team that we believe can be in the 10-win mix, mm-hmm. finding that identity early and feeling like it's dialed in early is a massive advantage for a team that is not necessarily all the way at the top of the contender list, but a team that's trying to fight and potentially for some seeding. It is huge, and I think this offense very quickly is figuring out who they are and who they want to be.
1: Yeah, I think that it definitely cannot be understated that, you know, and Dave Canales mentioned it there, not only the continuity of the players on the team and the guys that he's throwing to, but also I think the messaging from the coaching staff, having Dave Canales now for his third year. You have a new play caller, but it's Brad Idzik. He knows the system. It's not like you brought in somebody new that's, you know, you're trying to learn all the terminology in the offseason. I think that all plays in to the early success that Bryce Young is finally having in the NFL. And it looks so good. And I think that people across the NFL are definitely taking notice. Whenever we're starting to get talked about on some different shows, national media, that's always nice. We saw that with the Hornets this year with Bill, Bill Simmons was a Hornets honk. And I think that's because,
0: back out for this year, by the way.
1: Yeah, well, we'll reel them back in. But no, I think that, whenever you're being talked about nationally, you're doing something right, because we know that they tend to avoid talking about this market for whatever reason. But that means, I think it enhances that even more whenever we are being talked about, that it's like, okay, so people are noticing what we're doing here is not just a fluke.
0: Yeah, but you look back at the previous 3 years with Bryce, and every season started out slow. And by the midpoint and, back half of the season, some people were already like, hey, this isn't the guy. And then the second half would look better. And you kind of did that over and over again. To have him come out and play the way he has from the start of the season

0: And you mentioned the continuity. But not only did they have continuity, they also added to that with the addition of Daryl Bevel, who is a guy that comes in speaking the same language, but also coming in with new ideas, a new set of eyes on everything as well. So not only did they have continuity, they strengthened that continuity, I would argue. 704-570-9610, how much you believe in this Panthers offense? Do you think it's real? Granted, the defenses they have played to this point in time, but there can be no arguing that it is much better than the first three seasons, in the first month of the first three seasons from what we've seen thus far. When we come back, college football and college sports have changed. There's also a historic play over the weekend, and I'm curious, does the modern landscape of college sports with players getting paid change the way you look at those painful moments? We'll talk about it next.
1: I'm Will Pelagic, and this is your Charlotte FC Minute. Coming off the World Cup, FIFA decided to condense two international windows together, and MLS controversially made the decision to play through one of the weekends, meaning all 30 teams, including Charlotte FC and Chicago Fire this weekend, will play shorthanded. Charlotte will be without Edon Toklamani, Liel Abada, and Rodolfo Oloko, something that makes Dean Smith not too pleased.
2: I have no understanding how we as a league are playing during an international break. We're getting to what we've just described as the business end of the season, and teams can go and lose players to international teams when you're playing big games.
1: Chicago will be without six players. Robert Lewandowski.
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16: Steven.
17: Who said that?
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9: 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And Ashley Westwood joins us after his banger in the FC win. 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

0: It's a Tuesday on Sports Radio 92.7 WFNZ. Colin Hoggard, Aaron Shropshire with you for the next 40 minutes, and then we'll hand it off to Wes and Walker. The Caleb Williams conversation continues on the text line, Shroppy. Scott and Belmont, Caleb Williams cannot be a hockey player. Polka face. Football fans, I want my quarterback to show emotion. Also, football fans, Caleb is a drama queen. And Clem Sucks jumps in, not a Bears fan, but not sure how you can make fun of a quarterback that lit your so-called defense up for almost 60 points.
1: He's kind of sound like a Bears fan.
0: What do you mean? He can't get the jokes because he scored more points in week one? I mean, look, the reality is Caleb Williams is not listening to this show.
1: No, he's not.
0: He's not. I don't think he's there in the doctor's office waiting patiently for his number to be called so they can go in and get that grade one hamstring strain looked at. He's not listening here. And I did, in the moment, I felt bad for him.
1: Yeah.
0: But as you pointed out to me, one of our own Charlotte media members went viral.
1: Nick Carboni, man.
0: The nicest guy in Charlotte sports media?
1: Yeah.
0: Nick Carboni?
1: Yeah, going 2.5 million impressions on Twitter for making a meme out of it. So, you know, listen, he made the simple joke of whenever I take my dog to the vet and turns out nothing's wrong with him. You know what I mean? So,
0: and is Caleb on the cart doing the fist pump?
1: He just cost me $500 for nothing. So, yeah, I think, listen, it became more memeable once you found out that the injury wasn't serious.
0: Mm-hmm.
1: People were holding back on making fun of him until they learned that it was a grade one hamstring.
0: Watching the clip that the Carboni posted as part of his tweet, it looked like one of my kids after I told him it's the final game of the night, and they managed to scratch out one victory royale through the tears as they're headed to bed.
1: Was that also you on the cart celebrating after you barely squeaked out a win versus your 6-year-old in fantasy?
0: No, I did an end zone dance this morning just to let him know.
1: Yeah,
0: superiority, son. Not this year. Not this time. Maybe later on this season. Been talking a lot about the Panthers. Do have some college football to get to. Shroppy, Clemson knocked off UNC 28-20 in Saturday. And so now we'll try and convince ourselves that Clemson-Miami's got some juice here coming up. It was 17-6 at the half. Carolina, I mean, was taking it to them right in the trenches and, you know, doing a good job stopping them. Real efficient on offense. And then you had the weather delay with the ball at the 8-yard line. And it's like, 2 hours later, I did not think Carolina was going to finish the drill after that long weather delay. Did you have a similar feeling when they took their nice 2-hour hiatus?
1: Well, it kind of felt inevitable anyway that they were going to lose the game because I think, you know, halfway through the second quarter, it was pretty dominant by Carolina, but then everything after that was all Clemson, to where Carolina missed on like 8 straight third down conversions. Like they just, their offense completely sputtered. And I would say it was more of a halftime thing from Dabo than a weather delay thing because it did feel like the second half was all Clemson as well. And then after the weather delay, Clemson really just poured it on. So I think that, no pun intended there, but I do think that, yeah, the weather delay probably had someone to factor into it, but I think ultimately that game was headed towards Clemson being able to complete the upset no matter what.
0: Yeah, they got the run game going as the day
1: or
0: went
1: along. Not the upset, but you know what I mean.
0: As the day went along, the comeback, yes. 13 of 30 for 135 yards from Billy Edwards, not what you're looking for. I was really surprised at the end of the first half how mad Clemson fans were at Dabo settling for the field goal at the end. I thought it was the first real signs of life you saw to Tate Reynolds, and the last thing you would want to do right before you go into halftime is let him have another play and possibly screw up something because you felt good about the way things were going for you heading into halftime, and then you had the big June fumble right after an interception for Carolina, and the offense, you know, you look at their third quarter drives, you know, the 4 third quarter drives for Carolina, longest drive, 6 plays, 22 yards, 2 minutes and 52 seconds.
1: Yes, it's not good. Also, I think Carolina's defense was getting exhausted just because the Carolina offense could not string together any sort of drive. So, you know, it was a hot one down there in Clemson, probably humid as hell too. And then you have your defense just being out there for play after play after play because your offense could not, you know, get a first down or really establish any sort of drive. It felt like at that point, whenever their offense really kind of sputtered in the third quarter, and Clemson really, you know, took control of the time of possession, like the writing was already on the wall.
0: And they came back out, ran. Carolina had the ball at the 8-yard line at the weather delay, ran the ball twice, kicked a short field goal. Four plays later, Clemson takes the lead. Yep. That's kind of what I thought might happen, and that's pretty much what ended up happening. So now instead of UNC Notre Dame being a feature game, we get to look forward to Clemson Miami in 2 weeks. Florida.
1: Both those games are going to be blowouts.
0: What about Mike Norvell and Florida State down there at Alabama again, up big 21-6 before five consecutive touchdown drives for Alabama to take a 40-28 lead. And look, Florida State executed well. Thought Chroma is the running back, played well. The big kid Deuce, the wide receiver, he's a real one.
1: Yeah,
0: he looks a lot like T-Mac to me.
1: I can see it. I can definitely see that. Yeah, I mean, six receptions, 135 yards and a touchdown. It's a pretty solid day out there, but it's also one of those things. Alabama woke themselves up, able to hang a 50 burger on them after an explosive second quarter. I think that maybe they thought they'd just be able to roll over Florida State there early. Maybe they kind of, you know, looked past this game against the Seminoles that did the Crimson Tide. They were down 14-3 after the first quarter. And in the second quarter, they put up 23 compared to the Seminoles' 7. And that was pretty much all she wrote, as they just kind of kept on stacking onto that lead.
0: I was rooting for Norvell in this one, obviously.
1: Yeah.
0: And, you know, you put up 36 points against a Bama team that had allowed just one of 23 third down conversions to this point in the season. Granted, we're still super early in the season. But Florida State, 8 of 15 on third down, just 50 points. Going to be hard to beat Bama if you're going to give them 50 points.
1: Yeah, I feel like we've been in this situation where if you score 36, you feel like you should be able to win a football game.
0: Another one, Louisville, SMU, 8 lead changes in this one. Kevin Jennings, again, the turnovers a difference maker, as SMU actually outgained Louisville in this game. Lots of big plays in this one, 522 combined rush yards. But it just feels like the Jennings, you know, turnover bug just crops up at the worst time. And for two teams that are on the short list to be, you know, facing Miami here in Charlotte, big win for Louisville and their young quarterback.
1: Yeah, I mean, with Louisville, if they're, you know, if they're one loss on the season, I got to look at the rest of their schedule, but, you know, with their loss being to Ole Miss at the start of the season, which was also a very close game, 41-38, if you forgot the score for that one, they might be looking potentially at college football playoff. Even if they don't win the ACC, if Miami still ultimately wins the ACC, it looks like right now Louisville might be the best bet to get a second bid in. The rest of their season, they play Wake Forest, NC State, Florida State, Syracuse, Stanford, Georgia Tech, North Carolina, Pitt, and Kentucky. So a high chance that their only loss on the season is to Ole Miss. And if that's the case and Ole Miss keeps rolling like they are right now, that'll be a pretty all right loss to have only lost to them by 3 points.
0: Yeah, well, Kentucky picked up themselves a nice win over the weekend, too. So I'm sure they'll be more than ready for that battle of the Bluegrass State. West Virginia, right here in Charlotte, took care of business against UVA 38-27. We saw UVA for the first time having to come from behind, having a little bit of adversity, and not able to just, you know, try and run the ball, dominate the game with that offensive line. And all of a sudden, it feels like, okay, there's that critical flaw.
1: Yeah, don't know if they'll be able to play a lot of, you know, comeback ball. It seems like if they're going to win games, they're going to have to score early. And then, as you mentioned, just rely on them big boys up front and being able to just run the clock down.
0: And then as they got one-dimensional in the second half trailing West Virginia, then all of a sudden that offensive line was not as stout. West Virginia able to get a lot of pressure on Bo Perbula. And then, of course, the game we got to talk about, Vandy over NC State, 35-31 in a historic, no doubt about it, all-timer way to lose a game. And, you know, my initial instinct, Shroppy, is to feel bad for the youngster involved in the play. Oh, youngster, what are you doing? But I see a lot of people that, you know, this is C.J. Bailey's making allegedly, reportedly, $2 million plus to play this season for the NC State Wolfpack. Does the fact that these guys are getting paid now change the way that you view catastrophic mistakes?
1: It doesn't for me, because, I mean, all these guys are getting paid, right? Like, at this point, it doesn't for me, but I think a lot of fans are going to point at, like, immediately say, oh, we're paying blank, blank, blank for this guy, and he's making this mistake? You know, it's just something to be to point at as an excuse toward the, you know, I think if even before money was involved, you'd just call the guy an idiot, right? I mean, that'd be CJ Bailey, what the hell are you thinking? You look like an idiot. Just go down, right? And but now it's people, I think, get a little bit more angry because we're like, well, what are we paying all this money for? This guy's not living up to the expectation. And, yeah, I think that for other people, that probably does play in an effect. But for me, it doesn't.
0: Because CJ, it's very unlikely that CJ Bailey will have a play that he is more associated with for the remainder of his life than that play against Vanderbilt.
1: That's unfortunate.
0: And that, but that's the way it goes. My beautiful wife, my wife, she said maybe the next time he walks in the athletic building, they should just hand him a tennis racket and some tennis balls and say, time to take up a new sport, bud.
1: Mm.
0: Like, how do you come back from that?
1: It's tough. It really is. I mean, yeah, because we've talked about being booed in your own stadium. We saw it from Cooper Rush. We saw it. We're maybe going to see it with Deshaun Watson. I find it hard to believe that State fans, the next time they see C.J. Bailey in front of them playing there in Raleigh, are not going to have a few boo birds out there in the crowd for C.J. Bailey.
0: And they've got App State this weekend in prime time up there in Raleigh. It'll be interesting. But the nature of the sport with guys getting paid, I mean, I think you could point towards Arch Manning, some of the criticism that he got. It feels like because guys are getting paid, and it's interesting because we're talking about not criticizing or criticizing Caleb Williams for his, you know, for what, you know, his injury and then the aftermath of the injury. You know, but now it feels like, you know, with college players being paid, hey, man, that's what the money's for. You deal with the criticism because that's what the money's for. And instead of it being like, oh man, that youngster, he'll learn from that. No, these guys are paid professionals. There's no excuse for these types of mistakes now.
1: Yeah, it does feel like with the money being involved, the leniency and the willing to be understanding from the fans has definitely gone away. But if I'm being totally honest, I think that the criticism, money involved or not, would be rather strong for C.J. Bailey because it's not like he's a freshman quarterback, right? He's a guy that has some experience that you would expect to know situationally what he's supposed to be doing. And, yeah, for C.J. Bailey to – I mean, if you look at the stat line's not horrible, right? I mean, 25 for 37, 275.
0: You're talking about one of the best State wins in 25 years.
1: Yeah.
0: If you get that one done. But. And you played well enough to do it. And again, with 8 minutes to go, you're up 10. You got 4th and 5 on their side of the field, and you had the quarterback bottled up, and then he escapes a little spin move. Defensive lineman tries to hits the old Madden hit stick and comes up completely empty. And Curtis gets the first down. They go down and score the touchdown that sets up the impending debacle.
1: Yeah, so it's just – people wanted to jump immediately on Dave Doran for the situation and for the fumble. I don't think you can blame Dave Doran for what happened at all. I think it is the right play call. I really do. Because, yeah, I think you expect C.J. Bailey to just take a knee or run out the back of the end zone.
0: Mm-hmm. Or chuck it as high as you can, throw it out of bounds.
1: Yeah, so...
0: And hope that the Michigan timekeeper's not over there.
1: No. But this, you know, this is what Dave Doran said. He says that, you know, they have practiced that before. It's not like they just randomly called it. They just didn't execute on the play.
2: We practice those plays every Friday, you know, and we have a lot of time spent on game-ending plays. And so it's tough because we were prepared for the moment and we just didn't execute, you know, in that moment. And so when a play isn't executed properly, there's two things that are true. The player didn't do what he was coached or trained to do. And, you know, the coach didn't do a good enough job training the player to do what he wanted him to do. And both of those things are true. And so, you know, like I said, after the game, it's CJ takes ownership. I take ownership. Kurt Roper takes ownership. We take ownership. It's a terrible way to end a football game that you controlled.
0: I would love the transparency of hearing the radio communication over those couple minutes because it didn't happen quickly either.
1: No.
0: There was a couple minutes there for them to walk through it. And I really think, and I don't know the name of the young man, but there's a Vandy defender that just goes streaking by as if he's about to run down the tunnel. And I almost think that's what he causes Bailey to step up in that situation. And then all of a sudden, things collapse on him real doggone quick.
1: Yeah. Listen, yeah, you can be feel like you're forced, but just like fetal position over the
0: football. Two hands on the ball in a game, you know, situation like that. Oh, just the amount of mistakes and the choices that CJ could have made, but instead ends up making the absolute biggest mistake, fumbling it, and then, of course, recovered for the touchdown that allowed Vandy to cover, by the way.
1: Oh, there it is. There it is. Tinfoil moment. But no, I think that, listen, as it is truly unfortunate that was the way that game ended, because as you said, NC State played well enough to deserve that win. I think some other things went wrong down the stretch, you know, that they didn't capitalize, where NC State really could have put that game away. But, man, just probably one of the most brutal losses that you can imagine. I mean, about as close as losing, like, to a buzzer beater in, like, you know, in college basketball, right? That's about as heartbreaking as it can get in college basketball. For college football, I know you can have your walk-off field goal, your Hail Mary, whatever, but losing in the fashion that NC State did this weekend, I mean, that's got to be up there for, like, the most heartbreaking way you can lose a game.
0: NC State, Jake, it was a very NC State way to lose a game. They have found some bad luck ways to lose games. I think I've been watching NC State so long now that, like, I was surprised that they found another way. You guys even surprised me.
1: Yeah.
0: Like, there have been plenty of times I'm looking for you guys to do that, especially against Carolina, which doesn't happen very often.
1: No, it does not.
0: But, you know, you guys have done well. Represent the ACC. We won the road. We did. Oh, wait. Holy cow. It was not even on my radar that y'all might be about to find an NC State way to lose that game.
1: Was your highlight of the weekend still the LSU and Ole Miss game?
0: I mean, best performance, Trent Chambliss. Man, you know, we've had the small quarterback conversation here. Somebody's going to be having, another city's going to be having the small quarterback conversation, and doggone it if I don't think that guy can play.
1: He's incredible, man. I mean, 33 for 48, 363 yards, two passing touchdowns. I mean, it's just what he's able to do, and like that little like flick pass that he had too. Mm-hmm. I mean, it's just, he's incredible. He is a definition of a gamer.
0: And if I'm not mistaken, his leading receiver in that game was a defensive back a year ago. He took on Lane Kiffin and LSU with a DB as his leading receiver and was like, yeah, cool, let's do this. And, man, so many times he comes out there and it's just, he's ready to go. There's not a lot of warm-up process.
1: No.
0: When Trinidad shows up on the field, that offense is ready to hum.
1: I also got to say, I mean, it was, I know the LSU came back and they made it a game. I loved every time whenever they were getting blown out early, they panned over to Lane Kiffin. He just looked dumbfounded on the sideline as to what exactly was happening. That gave me a lot of joy. I really enjoyed that. And it was even better to see him walk off the field with a loss.
0: And an amazing atmosphere, too.
1: Yes.
0: And we talk about all the court storm police. Ole Miss not rushing the field against LSU and Lane Kiffin. I'd have lost a bet on that one.
1: Yeah, me too. Me too. But I think that a lot of security, you know, I think that people...
0: And it was an environment, too. Like, the environment was there. It was ready to go.
1: It was, but I think that they were probably just saving it all until they hit the bars after the game. Because, you know, Oxford was wild after that football game, man.
0: 704-570-9610, a little college football recap. WFNZ text line is open. Want to hear from you guys, because when we come back, we wrap things up, giving you guys the final word.
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4: I got to start off with E. We were able to play better as a unit, and that's E. That's the defensive staff working with the guys as we continue to work on it and stay the course on the improvement we need. 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
5: We just wanted to go 1-0 this week. 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
4: Dan's got to be really feeling himself right now. 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He's got two picks, one for a touchdown. We need rush. Here's Jalen Phillips coming off the edge with a huge sack. Offensively speaking, found some explosive plays. I was excited to see our playmakers come alive in the pass game. And for Bryce to be able to distribute the way he did was phenomenal.
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0: Welcome back in, Charlotte Sports Today. I feel like we've hit on a lot of topics today, Charlotte.
1: Kind of bounced around quite a bit, yeah.
0: Good Tuesday show. Lots of people jumping in on the NC State end of game situation. Debacle is another way you could phrase it. North Star Race fans, scrutiny comes with every dollar. And that's what I worry about is that, you know, it used to be, hey, youngster made a mistake. Now, with guys getting paid,
1: Well, the thing is, too, is that it's not only fans, but it's bettors that are going to be complaining, too. Because, yeah, it's not only state fans are saying, we're paying this guy how much money? It's going to be bettors now jumping in his DMs. Hey, you cost me this much money because you didn't just go down? Because I'm sure there's a lot of people that thought they had that bet nice and secured if they took NC State money line. And you have that happen at the very end of the game. I'm sure a lot of people were very upset.
0: Moneyline or with the spread. Either way, you ended up on the wrong side of things. Scott and Belmont, yes, they're paid to play, not to go to school anymore. And the money comes with criticism. Guzzling says, CJ's fault all day long. I coached JV. And we did the same play last week. And my quarterback, a 14-year-old, was successful.
1: I wonder if you pay your 14-year-old $2 million, the outcome's any
0: different. Try to make a play.
1: Yeah.
0: From the 980, what's the worst way to lose? Hail Mary against Michigan or the way NC State lost?
1: Oh. Okay. I think the Michigan one stinks because it's Western Michigan, right? And, like, that'd be such a big win for them.
0: And they added an extra second?
1: Yeah. Like, that's what makes it hurt more.
0: But you were sympathetic in that situation.
1: I was, and I'm sympathetic.
0: No, I'm saying people were sympathetic to Western Michigan in that situation.
1: Yes.
0: And I don't know about people being sympathetic to NC State.
1: Well, that's because there's a lot of Carolina and Duke fans are sitting there laughing, you know, with Michigan
0: don't
1: and
0: do
1: West.
0: Things that are funny.
1: Well, that's a fair point. I do think losing in the way that NC State lost is worse because I think if you're Western Michigan – and the NCAA even, like, admitted that basically they just got jobbed, right? Like, they should have won the game. And that hurts, but at least you can, like, walk away with that feeling like, all right, we should have won. You can feel happy about that. With NC State, there's none of that. There's no positive you can bring from how you lost that game. I would say that's worse.
0: With all due respect to Western Michigan, I don't think we're going to see that Hail Mary played time and time again over the years.
1: No.
0: I think it's going to be one of those plays that everybody would just like to go. Everybody involved would just like to forget
1: just
0: about.
1: Just let,
0: let it slide by. Maybe we don't use that in the montages. The CJ Bailey fumble is not going away.
1: It's not going away for a long time. I know Carolina fans and Duke fans, they're not going to let that one go for decades. I don't know. Maybe you guys will let it go when you finally beat them in football, but
0: probably not. Boiled peanuts, I believe this is the national humiliation and moment we need to finally get Doran out. John David Baker time. Wall says CJ can go cry in the Maybach.
1: Yeah, fair enough, right? Let me go wipe my tears with my Gucci bag here.
0: TC says it's like telling a kid you can play at the end of the driveway, but absolutely don't go into the street. You don't play around in the end zone. It's nothing. You can practice.
1: It sounds like they've practiced it from what Dave Doran said. They practiced those end of game scenarios, but
0: you got to keep the main thing. And CJ didn't keep the main thing.
1: He did not.
0: Ball security and running out time. Those are the main things. Salty Pirate Lane was playing against a team he spent 5 years building in their home stadium. This was just his third game at LSU. The win wasn't a blowout. I'm sure he will bounce back and be just fine. Sam Levitt, not as good. Not as good as Trinidad Chambliss.
1: No, I think that's very clear. You know, hate to say it about my former Arizona State guy, but, you know, when it comes to comparing him to Chambliss, no, it doesn't quite hold a fire to what he was able to do.
0: Brandon says, to me, the best comparison to the NC State debacle is Duke throwing the game away in the tournament last year. Both were terrible mistakes costing their teams the games, and both put a big smile on this Tar Heels' face.
1: I'm sure it did. Also, got a text here from 704 Creasy. He says, my dude Bo Davidson debuted for the San Francisco Giants last night, made history in his first at-bat against the Twins. Charlotte native South Mex. Give him a shout-out. Shout-out That's pretty cool. Love to see the local guys, and no matter what sport it is, going out and doing their thing, especially when it comes to making history. So
0: that
1: definitely
0: is
1: shout out.
0: Very true. We spent a lot of the first hour talking about the Panthers and this offense and how good it has looked, particularly compared to the last several years of Bryce Young as the quarterback. Rather be golfing. It's nice to see the Panthers finally getting touchdowns when in the red zone as opposed to settling for field goals like we have been consistently in the past. That's one reason why we talked about the pass to Darren Waller, the one right on his face mask at the goal line. You'd settle for a couple field goals, and then Bryce responds, and you put that one on. Give yourself a little bit more breathing room. I thought that was one of the best throws of the day from Bryce, even though it was a shorter throw.
1: Yeah, I mean, he
0: couldn't have placed it better though.
1: Yeah, I mean, yeah, I think that there's so many that you can highlight. I think that the second touchdown pass to Darren Waller, being able to find the windows, you know, being able to move around the pocket, find the open spot. There's just so many things you can highlight from Bryce so far this season, and that's a lot of fun. It's a lot of fun to be praising him instead of complaining about him. And, you know, maybe Bebop's not having as much fun on the text line these first 2 weeks, but of course we're going to get this question too, Colin. It's from Salty Pirate. Is Chambliss better than Bryce?
0: I think he is as impressive as Bryce's career was in college. I think you can make a real case that Trinidad Chambliss has been a better college quarterback. Yes.
1: Yeah.
0: Yeah. I really do.
1: I think so too.
0: I think he's better. I think it's the best. Talking about smaller quarterbacks, I think it's better than anything Russ did.
1: Yep.
0: At State or Wisconsin, Trinidad Chambliss has been dynamite for more than a year now. Pretty much every time he steps onto the field. And that's what I'm saying. Somebody's going to be having the same small quarterback conversations, you know, that we've had when Chambliss comes out in the draft.
1: Can it please not be Atlanta? I don't want to. If he goes to Atlanta and you got Chambliss, Drake London, and Bijan, and Kyle Pitts all out there.
0: It is true. As much fun as we're having, if they get that quarterback right, all of a sudden it feels pretty terrifying.
1: Yeah, it does.
0: They're going to need to rebuild that line a little bit too, though. Steve Carolina Cat says, ESPN doesn't want to mention the Panthers too much, but boy, are they hyping up the Rams for beating Jameis Winston last night.
1: Well, it's going to happen. It's a big market team. Got to hype them up. But no, also Bebop saying the business is slow for him right now.
0: Respect.
1: Let's try to keep it that way. Hopefully Bryce is able to keep it that way.
0: Joey from Huntersville, last night's game shows how good the Niners actually are. I'm buying the Niners right now, but that game against the Rams, I think, had way more to do with the travel choices of the Rams. But the Niners have played well early in the season for a team that I think a lot of people were, you know, it was Rams and Seahawks, and Niners, at least early returns, showing they're going to be in the mix as well.
1: Hey, I mean, they're a team that's always going to be in the mix, but, you know, going back to the Australia game, I would definitely lean and still say it was the travel plan from the Rams that kind of really did them in, because are the Rams and 49ers maybe even? Yeah, I don't think that the 49ers are a blowout better than the Rams at this point. I really don't.
0: Panther Cliff talking about the Rams. The Rams' yellow gets brighter and brighter every season, and Buff Enforcer chiming in similarly. The Rams won by blinding their opponents with their uniforms last night.
1: Yeah, well, I mean, I guess they're close to getting back to the color rush, right? With the Seahawks with the old highlighter green, us with the highlighter blue. Maybe they're trying to bring that back by themselves, I suppose.
0: Let's see here. Pilot Mike, the best part of the first 2 weeks is we aren't complaining about the offensive line. Not hearing Monroe's name is the biggest compliment to him so far. Scott and Belmont, Lee Hunter has been solid so far. And buckle up, the Panthers scored 34 versus the Falcons. The Steelers scored 20. Panthers scored 37 versus the Bears. Vikings only managed 9. I don't discount the offense and their performance too much.
1: See if they can keep it rolling. Need them to. Need the defense to show up like week 2 and not like week 1 against Deshaun. Come on. It's the Browns, baby. Come on.
0: It sure is. It sure is fun in the first month of the season to be counting points and not first downs.
1: Yeah. Oh.
0: We'll take it. Now, what does it mean long term? We'll find out. But it's a whole lot more fun to be talking about scoring TDs than just trying to get 10 yards. And that's the improvement that we have seen. And I do think it's real. I don't think this offense is going to go away. Not saying that they're going to light everybody up, but I think they found their identity. And to do that early in the season for this young squad, yeah, I'm pretty bullish on this offense. That's going to do it for us. Wes and Walker coming up next. KB and Smoke will take you the rest of the way. Have a great Tuesday, Queen City, and we'll talk to you tomorrow on a hump day.

0: Waking up with Mac and Bone has never been easier.
1: I am over the moon at how he started this season. For a guy that's been such a slow starter, an offense that's been such slow starters, I don't think it's coincidence that Brad Insick is calling plays and they're throwing more downfield. They're taking more play-action shots downfield. Play-action, suck the linebackers and safeties up, hit them downfield. And that's what they're doing. Their average distance of target on play-action yesterday was 13 yards. That's completely different. Bryce is over 10 yards average distance of target for the season through two games. I believe that's the Insick effect. I believe he's convinced Dan to be aggressive, sometimes to the point where I'm like, Insick, mix in a few runs here, baby. Like, he is aggressive, and I just love what I'm seeing.
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2: Oh, that's right. 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
2: I forgot. 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
2: That's right.
1: Oh, my God. 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
2: I remember I each had to say, we need a price check on Dr. Perky's. 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
6: Soft on crime, career politician Roy Cooper released 3,500 criminals early. 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Burglary, felony car theft, sexually abusing a 14-year-old child.
7: Jimmy Spate's record is extensive. 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
6: After Cooper let Spate back out on our streets, Spate then sexually assaulted a woman and murdered an innocent man. Roy Cooper's radical record made North Carolina more dangerous. Some people just don't deserve another chance. 40 years of Roy Cooper is long enough. SLF PAC is responsible for the content of this advertising. 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
0: This is the Wes and Walker Show.
20: Even the crowd knows what's coming next. What's going on, Queen City and the surrounding areas? This is the Wes and Walker Show. No Walker mail for the first part of the show, so we're kind of swapping. You know, during the week, I kind of do the same thing when I have interviews and such going on. But Walker mail today, he is attending the Charles Lee Coaches Luncheon. So he's going to be there getting some good info and content, I'm sure, for Locked On Hornets and for us here on the Wes and Walker Show. And we are presented by Harris Cherokee Casino Resort. That is the Uptown Studio. That is what that is presented by. Harris Casino Resort is WFNZ's official casino and sports book partner. 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So I guess the first thing I hear when I hear luncheon is obviously the food. I wonder if there's going to be good food there. You think they're going to serve some good food at the Charles Lee Coaches Luncheon?
21: Yeah, I don't know if they're going to be rolling out the cheese sandwiches for this one. I think they probably go a little bit more high class. The question is, will Walker actually eat? Because he does have to come back and host the show. And we know he does not like eating near or during the showtime.
20: Oh, so he also has a rule of near the showtime. Because I was going to say the fact that he's not on the air would give me reason to believe that he will eat, especially if there's good food available. Especially, you know, if he's eating around now, because he said he'd be in probably midway through the second hour. So I think that would give him plenty of time for his food to digest and do what it needs to do so that he doesn't have to worry about anything on air.
21: He doesn't want it to affect his voice, which is very professional. But, you know, for guys like us, you know, especially me, I got to eat, man.
20: Yeah, so. Me too. It's tough. And I just went and looked up a few weeks ago the best food to eat when doing a radio show, because that's what I like to do these days. I like to go, you know, I'll check out AI, see what they tell me, or get some good information that way. So I figured out that grapes and bananas are, they said, the best things to eat when doing on-air work. And so that's why I've been eating the grapes and eating the bananas as well, and healthy as well. So I'm down for that. I wonder what he will ask Coach Lee, because you know Walker, he'll hit you with the tough questions now. He'll hit you with some hard hitters. I wonder what he will be asking about. I'm sure a lot of roster questions, and he will probably get down to the nitty gritty, because we asked the players when they came in here, when we had Grant Williams and we also had Sion James, we were asking them some pretty, you know, tough questions. And so I know that we haven't had a chance to have Coach Lee on again. I'm sure we will when we go to the Hornets Media Day. I'm sure we'll get him on and we'll be able to ask him some of the questions that we haven't been, or whatever Walker doesn't ask him today. All right, so we are off and running here. Monday Night Football last night. Man, a lot of different fan bases are feeling a lot of different ways. So we're going to talk about that. The aftermath of the Panthers win. How is your post-Atlanta game clarity? A couple of games removed now. But before we do that, let's get off of the bus. Flounder, you know what to do.
22: We look good getting off the bus.
23: I got something to say.
24: Damn! Kick it!
20: All right. The Rams and the Giants got it on last night, and what we thought was going to be an interesting contest, to say the least. But then Jackson Dart went down on the Giants' first possession of the game. It almost made me turn the game off, which a little bit down the line, I ended up doing so, because it's tough to watch when the star's out of the game, especially when I saw how out of sync Jameis Winston was looking. But Jackson Dart, he was 3 for 5, 20 yards. But the more important news is we will find out today, I would imagine, how long he's going to be out. But at least at this point, we would believe it's going to be a couple of weeks. Flounder, how are you feeling watching your G-man, especially your stud quarterback, go down with yet another injury?
21: Yeah, just, I mean, this has become the name of the game for him, unfortunately. You know, this one that he couldn't really control. You know, some of the ones that we saw last year, we said, hey, you know, he's going into the medical tent because he's lowering his helmet. He's taking a flying leap into defenders.
20: Yes.
21: And those were areas that you knew you could correct. Last night, the offensive line just did not do their job on one of the most important plays of the season, it turns out. And he ends up getting sacked, suffers what many people believe is going to be a sprained MCL. And that looks like a 4 to 6 week recovery time, somewhere in that area. So, I mean, it probably means the Giants season is over, because you look at the schedule that they have coming up. This is where they should have been stacking wins. With Jameis Winston, I think they're probably the worst team in the NFL based off of what we saw last night. I think they will probably get smoked by Tennessee in this game that's coming up this weekend.
20: Smoke. Okay.
21: I think the Cardinals will massacre them when they play them the week after. So it's definitely not what you were hoping for as a Giants fan, but hey, you had week one, right? You had week one where you got all excited and felt like this was going to be a different type of season under John Harbaugh, but we're going to have to more than likely wait until next year to find out exactly what it could look like under the former Baltimore Ravens head coach.
20: There is only one Anthony Flounder Pagnotta, boy. I'll tell you, it is doomsday anytime there is adversity. So you're telling me that John Harbaugh, with a week to get Jameis Winston prepared, there's still some talent there. Not to mention, now, I'll join in the chorus with you, though. Malik Nabers, my God, he's another one. He always hurt. He did come back in the game. But I'm like, my goodness, can he ever just go a matchup without having to exit for something? But the Titans and the Cardinals and the Commanders now without a Jaden Daniels, but I don't think that's as good of a schedule as you could ask for with a quarterback injury. And the biggest thing is John Harbaugh as your head coach, he will have the time to be able to prepare for these matchups, and I know the Titans have been pesky. They've been knocking on the door of some victories. But I think with John Harbaugh, I wouldn't say necessarily that the season is completely at a loss. The Cardinals, they got mopped up by the Seahawks, even though they had a good week one showing. And like I said, the Commanders, again, division rival without their starting quarterback. So I think that as far as the schedule goes, you couldn't really ask for a better schedule to have your quarterback missing. And then hopefully, by the time he comes back, he would have Texans, Eagles, then the Commanders again. So somewhere in that window, you would think Jackson Dart would be returning. But I think the schedule for the next few weeks is pretty advantageous. So I don't know if I would throw in the towel just yet. Well, did I convince you? Did I sell you? I used to be a salesman. Did I sell you right there?
21: I mean, look, it's possible, but I think the biggest concern is that your defensive line has been awful in the first 2 weeks of the season. Abdul Carter, the only sack that you've had through the first 2 weeks of the year, with a defensive line that was bragged about the entire offseason about how great they were with all the pieces that they had there this season. Their secondary just completely banged up beyond compare, because you're without a starter in Deontay Banks. Who knows how long he's going to be out. Paulson Adebo's on IR, and you saw Colton Hood got roasted last night.
20: Yeah.
21: Now, it is a Hall of Fame-bound quarterback, a Hall of

0: was last night because he couldn't make simple throws, which you could say that he wasn't prepared to come into the game or whatever. I get that he's now going to have a week to prepare, but when you can't make some of the layup throws that he was missing, makes you wonder if he's just kind of lost it. They couldn't run the ball. Their offensive line was bullied the entire night. Now, maybe Aaron Donald really is just that much of a stud. He looked really good last night, but it's hard to trust the Giants with what you've seen in recent years when they haven't had a star quarterback out there like Jackson Dart, who proved in week one that he can be a real difference maker.
1: All right, the Panthers, they got a 34-3 win, and we talked a lot about it yesterday, but now we're 2 days removed from this game, or depending on how you want to look at it, if you want to get technical with the hours, etc. But this is a Panthers team that came out and had a very strong showing against an Atlanta team that was out there without real help at the quarterback position. And so how do you feel a couple of days removed from that? Panthers fans, let me know. 704-570-9610. How are you feeling a couple of days removed? I'm sure you were pretty high yesterday off of the win, but now that the high of the win is starting to wear off just a little bit, what are your thoughts right now? I still think that you should feel very good about this win because you saw some of the traits from week one that carried over, mainly a strong offense. Bryce Young goes over 300 yards passing. He goes a shade under 300 yards passing in this game. 287 to be exact. 3 touchdowns, no picks so far. The only interception he had was basically, I guess you could call it a desperation type of throw against the Bears at the end of the half where he tried to get one in there. No harm, no foul. 5 seconds to go in the half when he through that interception, but you had that. And the defense holding Atlanta to just 3 points in this one, even though they gave up 59 in the opening week, man. And just what a difference a week makes in the NFL. And I was just saying that just what a... It is the best reality show that you have. I mean, the Bears, 59 points the first week, 3 points the next week. The Panthers give up that many points and only give up 3 points this week. You just never know what you're going to get in the NFL. Word to... what's my man? I'm looking for a box of chocolates. He said the line, you never know what you... Forrest Gump. Word to Forrest Gump in this one. But I think that Panthers fans should still feel good about it because I think that mainly your offense looks like it's going to be strong going forward. Back-to-back 30-point weeks. They're number 2 in the league in scoring. And yeah, you went up against Cooper Rush and Jack Strand. That's okay. But I think if you really want to be on the positive side, you did exactly what you're supposed to do to quarterbacks of that caliber. So if people want to knock and say, well, you weren't playing anybody, well, yeah, that's what you're supposed to do to nobody. What about you, Flounder? 2 days removed, how are you feeling about this Panthers win?
0: Yeah, I think you should still feel pretty good because if the Panthers are going to be a good football team, which is still on the table, I know some people thought that that was not possible after what you saw in week one. Defensively, they were concerned that this would be a unit that would struggle against just about any team that they faced. But this was the type of performance that you needed to put together if you're proving that we're going to be a team that's going to come out this year and win this division again. Now, it's not a guarantee, but this was one that we said it the other day. You got to have it. It's not a must win, but you got to have it because this is a bad football team that's in a bad situation coming into the game, especially at the quarterback position, and the Panthers took advantage. And yeah, the defense, I think you're still trying to figure out what this defense is. Is it more like the defense that you saw against Chicago, or is it more like the defense that you saw in week two against Atlanta? That's a question that will be answered as we move forward throughout the rest of the season. But I think you can feel confident in your offense. And, you know, especially, yeah, this game definitely mattered in terms of it giving you a good feeling going into the game against the Browns and eventually in the game against the Lions. The most important thing was that you started the season the way that you did against the Bears offensively because coming into that game, this team had been awful. In the first games of seasons under Bryce Young. The most points they had ever scored in the first game of a season under Bryce was 10 points. He comes out, puts up 37. The offense looks like a well-oiled machine. And now, we talked about it a little bit yesterday, looks like you have one of the best wide receiver duos in

0: in the league this season. So I think you should be very confident in this offense right now, especially with the teams you have coming up. Cleveland, I know that they look better defensively against Tampa, but I do think that there are some things that you look back on that game against Jacksonville that Carolina may be able to exploit similar to that. And then the Lions, very banged up group that I think Carolina can take advantage of. So if I'm a Panthers fan, cautiously optimistic about the defense rebounding from that first game of the season and being at least solid, very, very pumped about where my offense is at.
1: All right, when we come back, folks, we are off and running here on the West at Walker Show. Walker will be joining us in just a little bit, but we're going to talk about what is Bryce Young's most underrated trait. 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
12: 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And Ashley Westwood joins us after his banger in the FC win. 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

0: forgot to say what day it is. It's a Do It To It Tuesday, a.k.a. DTT here on the Wes and Walker Show. So there we go. Had to set things right. Yesterday was a tone-setting Monday. You know we got the acronyms for you here on the Wes and Walker Show. I mean, you got some negativity going on in the text line right now.
1: Shocking.
0: Like Kyle Mountain Holly says, are we really beating our chest beating Atlanta?
1: Who's beating their chest? I don't.
0: Right. They think because we're saying anything positive that, you know, it's beating your chest and talking about how confident you should be in the offense. But yeah, they did put up 30 plus on the Bears. Then Bebop, you know, he's always hating, but says, please keep it in perspective with who they played and where they rank. Then he sends in a Fox Sports. I guess this is a power rankings or something like that. Okay, cool. But I think that when you look at it, the Panthers, I think the sign of a team that's at least solid is a team that comes out and wins the winnable games. And especially if you can win it in dominant fashion. Nobody's saying that the Panthers are headed towards the Super Bowl, but I think that, yeah, it could have been the latter. You could have been walking in here. Imagine what this fan base would have been feeling like had they lost to Cooper Rush and the Atlanta Falcons. If you lose that game, or if it's a game that many felt like were closer than it should have been. If you only beat them by a field goal, then people would have been down in the dump saying how bad this team is going to be. But we started the show talking about last night's game. Jackson Dart, he goes down with what looks like a knee injury, and he is out, and he is just added to the laundry list of quarterbacks that have been hurt to start the season, and the majority of them are of the young variety. Caleb Williams, you remember, we talked about that yesterday. We can't forget that one. The other day, they're saying that he is week to week, and he could return this week.
2: Jaden Daniels, playing next week, though.
0: That's right, yep. Then Jaden Daniels, dislocated elbow. Who knows how long he could be out. He could be out much longer, maybe the longest of any of these guys. Kyler Murray had the concussion. Sam Darnold with the hip injury as well. And so I bring all that to the table to say Bryce Young's most underrated trait to me has been his durability. When you look at him over the course of his career, even spanning back to college, he had an AC joint sprain at Alabama in 2022. He had the ankle sprain of the grade one variety in week two against the Saints in 2023. And then in 2025, he had a high ankle sprain that he suffered against the Jets and missed the week eight game. But he only missed one game apiece for each of those injuries. And so for a lot of people who love to bring up his size and, you know, just the limitations that are there, I'm sure a lot of you also thought that durability was going to be an issue for Bryce Young. And so for him to be as durable as he's been, he's a guy that plays smart. And he's a guy that protects his body, and he only runs when he absolutely has to. And so I think that for Bryce Young, there's a lot of credit to be given there, especially when we see these quarterbacks going down the way that they have. I would say Bryce Young's most underrated trait is the fact that he is tough and that he is durable. What say you?
1: Yeah, I definitely think that's something that you have to take into account. I mean, talked about it a little bit last week about how important it was to have your quarterback out there, and that's one of the things that you've seen under Bryce Young. Outside of the injury in his rookie season, which there are a lot of people that don't even believe that was a real injury. Mm-hmm. That was a pseudo benching just to sort of try to get him back on track.
0: Right. Yeah.
1: But outside of that, he's been incredibly durable, and the thing is that he has taken a decent amount of hits.
0: Mm-hmm.
1: It's not like this is a guy that hasn't been pressured, that hasn't been knocked to the ground a lot, hasn't taken a lot of sacks. No, there have been moments where he's been near the top of the league in some of those categories, and yet he is still a guy that stays out there and continues to play through that. And that's one of the things that everybody talked about it when he was drafted. Man, he's so small. How's he going to stay healthy? Well, dude, you look at some of the other guys. Just look at his draft class. Anthony Richardson, the dude breathes, it gets hurt. So I think for him, that was something that I think surprised a lot of people if you go back to what they thought pre-draft, and it's incredibly valuable. Now, again, it really is up to you to determine how successful he ultimately is, But I think just having that durability and a guy that now, with the way that he's playing, you can trust to stay on the field, it's going to keep him in a rhythm and allow him to sort of build off of what he's doing where, you know, Jackson Dart, I mean, yeah, he's a guy that's in the medical tent every other week. Jaden Daniels, I mean, the injury luck is unbelievable for him. He's a great quarterback. I mean, he took them to the NFC Championship game as a rookie.
0: Yeah.
1: But that might be the peak of his career because he just can't stay on the field. And so I think that's what's so encouraging if you're a Panthers fan is that you know you've got a quarterback that if he puts together a good week, he's going to be able to build on that because you don't have to worry about him going down with an injury.
0: And especially when you consider in 2023, he took 110 hits. That was the second most in the NFL, along with 62 sacks. And the guy kept coming back for more each and every play. And I think that there's credit to be given for that. He was a guy that was very durable at Alabama. He's been pretty durable his entire career. And so when you look at the style of Bryce Young, that's another reason why you had to appreciate the basis of his game, which we're starting to see that come to fruition. We talk about all the time, what was the big thing when Bryce Young was selected? They talked about the fact that he was a cerebral assassin of sorts, that he was a great processor of information. And how does that come in to help you? Well, I talk about it all the time, how annoyed I get with a lot of these athletic quarterbacks that people get so excited because they can run the ball and throw off platform, the term that everybody loves to use. But those guys, as you said, a lot of them do end up in the injury tent because they're running, they're taking hits, especially the adrenaline gets the going and they want to take on linebackers and different players, and then they end up getting hurt to where Bryce Young, yeah, he understands the reads, he understands the progressions, and he's going to use his pocket presence to get out of harm's way and make the throw because he understands what's going on. And that's how you protect yourself as a quarterback. If you think a lot about the quarterbacks from yesteryear when it was a different game, when you didn't have as many mobile quarterbacks, a lot of those guys, yes, they did get blasted, and the hits that they were able to absorb because there weren't as many rules or really any rules to protect them back then, that was certainly a factor. But you didn't see these guys just going down in droves because they played from the pocket, they played a cerebral game, and they were able to scan the field and able to make throws. So I think that as a Panthers fan, you have to like the fact and appreciate the fact that Bryce uses pocket presence more than he does his ability to run. And even when he does run, he's going to make sure that he's going to protect himself, unless it's do or die, he's got to get the yardage to a third down, or he's got to get the yardage to get into the end zone. Then I think, you know, he's going to sacrifice just a little bit. He took a shot against the Bears when he ran that one touchdown in. I wasn't sure if he was going to get up from that one because he got a bit of a collision there. But I think the fact of how Bryce Young plays the game also keeps him healthy and upright. And I think that you have to appreciate that because a lot of these mobile guys we're seeing, they're going down with tough injuries.
1: Yeah, and I mean, you know, the thing that I think really sticks out about Bryce is that, yeah, you're right. He knows how to get out of a crowded pocket, and this goes into what I think is probably his most underrated trait, which is just his ability to throw off platform, off structure, especially when he has to get outside of the pocket. And I think that's something that, you know, we didn't know for sure was going to be a strength of him when he got to the NFL. We saw it in college, but sometimes for certain guys, it doesn't translate. It has, and that's really where he's at his best, is when he is, you know, moving out of the pocket, on the run, making some of these throws, because he's more comfortable than standing there sometimes inside the pocket. But I do think he's become more comfortable in that pocket. Part of that is that you have an offensive line that's done a better job of pass protecting. I know Sunday wasn't the greatest display of that. I thought Atlanta, especially for being a pretty nondescript group, especially early in the game, they did a good job of getting to the quarterback. But as the day went along, and I think, you know, that part of it was, you know, for Bryce, he looked really good even when that pressure was in his face. He was still making the throws that he needed to make down the field and even in the short and intermediate games, but especially some of those throws that he was making down the field while facing pressure. You know, that was something that we didn't see a lot of last year. You know, he talked about the play action numbers where you are going to usually experience some pressure because of how long some of those plays take. He was averaging just 4.8 yards per target last season. Well, that's changed early on this year. I don't know if it's because he has more confidence in his wide receivers, if Brad Idzik is telling him, hey, let's be, you know, focused on throwing the ball down the field a little bit more. But whatever it has certainly been a welcome change to this Panthers offense.
0: Raider Rib on the WFNZ text line says 60 sacks has a way of making you inconsistent. Bryce is a dog, man. He's smart, accurate, and available. Juice Trade says, bro, is a dog, plain and simple. Goldschlager says, West right now, Stroud or Bryce. I've been saying, you know, since last year that I would take Bryce over C.J. Stroud right now. C.J. Stroud not off to a terrible start this year, but only completed 55% of his throws for the NFL. That's not very good at all. 353 yards against Houston. We know that he had that big fumble, you know, against Buffalo to lose a game. He had two fumbles, to be exact, in that game along with, but he hasn't thrown an interception yet. So C.J. Stroud, I still think is a good player, but I think he's regressed a lot from that rookie season, and I know there have been a lot of different factors around him that have you know, corresponded to that. But right now, like I said, I'm taking Bryce Young, and I was saying that last year when we were doing some of the comparisons. So let's talk about the current state of the offense. And we talk all the time about coordinators, especially when they come in under a head coach who specializes in a certain thing, whether it's a defensive coordinator like a D'Amico Ryans. How much credit does the defensive coordinator actually get in that situation? Or we've talked about the Eric Bieniemies, all these different guys who come up under great offensive and defensive minds who people say, yeah, well, you know, he might be a good coach, but we know this is still, we know we get that caveat, but we know this is still such and such as offense, such and such as defense. And so let's hear from Dave Canales about what has allowed Bryce to have more success with deep passes, which has been kind of a new thing for the Panthers this year as far as seeing them being so aggressive all the time.
3: Really, it's just about ownership. I think we keep coming back to this point. You know, it's knowing the concepts, knowing the play caller's intent. Sometimes you call a shot play and it's not the right coverage. Bryce knows that. And sometimes you got the exact look. He's already anticipating. We're really calling this for this. When he sees it, that's when you see that aggressive nature come out. So, and he's been able to take advantage of a couple of those over the last few weeks.
0: Yeah, so I think that when you hear a comment like that, what that sounds like to me is that, you know, the framework of what Dave Canales and this offense wants to do, that's still there. That hasn't changed. It's not like Brad Idzik came in and he puts in a completely different offense for Bryce Young that he has to start from scratch and learn all over again. The fact that he's been able to build each year, it's just like you guys at your respective jobs. Your first year that you came into your job, you had to learn, figure some stuff out. You got better as the year went along, but as you guys got more and more tenure at your jobs, at your position, then you could walk in and some of you guys could probably do your job with your eyes closed. Hopefully that's not, you know, driving a forklift or handling heavy machinery that you're doing with your eyes closed. We're hoping that you're not doing that, but you get my drift there. And so when we look at this thing, I feel like that the current state of this offense is a result of Brad Idzik coming in and just kind of tweaking. But I also think that it's also this offense being closer to being fully equipped. And I think that they've met at the right spot right now because the personnel is as good as it's been under Dave Canales. But then also I think that Brad Idzik has come in and it feels like he's got a little bit different philosophy. It feels like he wants to be a little bit more aggressive, but I think he's able to do that because of the fact of the personnel that he has. We've been talking, this duo is up and coming in the ranks, depending on where you put them. But in my opinion right now, they have the looks of a top five duo in the league with the way that they're able to come out there and, you know, apply pressure to other defenses. And not to mention some of the other guys on this offense that have been contributing too. But what do you think, Fonda? Is this a byproduct of Brad Idzik coming in, or is it the offense coming closer to being fully equipped, or is it a little bit of both?
1: I think it's a little bit of both. I mean, I definitely think that now, you know, you're starting this season with Jalen Coker healthy, whereas opposed to last year, you didn't have him right out of the gate to begin the season. And so even when he came back, it was going to take him a little bit of time to sort of rev himself up. We know that XL being wide receiver number two, not really what you're wanting at this point in his career. I think, you know, you saw on Sunday, that he looks the part of a guy that can handle being that number three wide receiver. You've got a guy that now I think you trust in the red zone at least, but I think just in a lot of aspects of the game, Bryce Young trusts Darren Waller to give them what they need at the tight end position, stretch the field, give them someone that's reliable on important downs. And I think you saw that in the game on Sunday. I think the pieces are definitely there, but you got to give some credit to Brad Idzik. And I don't know if he's going in with Bryce Young before you take the feel for some of these drives, or even, you know, when he's talking to him in the headset. I don't know if he's telling him, hey, let's take the deep shot here. And that was something that wasn't being communicated last year. But I do think that clearly he is drawing up an offense that is going to take more shots than what we saw a year ago. I think it's better equipped, but I think you have realized that T-Mac's a guy that knows how to win downfield. We've seen some plays from Jalen Coker down the field as well. And then, of course, getting XL involved in that area. But I think it also goes into Bryce Young's confidence. I think it's at the point now that he feels validated based on what he did last season. And you can criticize how many passing yards he had a year ago, but I think in his mind, he felt like that was a really good step in the right direction. And now this year, he can build off of that with a play caller that, as you said, is not entirely different. They came up, both guys, in Pete Carroll's system, so a lot of the same elements, but there's certain tweaks that you can see being made, and I think it's really making a difference out of the gate for the Panthers.
0: Flawless says, I love Bryce. We also have to give credit to Dave handing the offense over. I think that may have been the key of the success continuing. I think that's what he wanted to say. Wall said, Idzik has his finger on the pulse a little bit better. It's his sole focus. And yeah, a lot of people have been saying that they think that the offense has been a little bit too pass happy under Brad Idzik. And so this is a Panthers team. They ran for 3 yards per carry last week, but Chuba had 4.4, which is about what you would want to see from your starting running back. Brooks, not so much, 3.2 yards per carry. The Panthers ran it 22 times as opposed to throwing it 36. So yeah, the plan was definitely to be a little bit more heavy on the pass, but I think it's also Idzik and this crew calling plays to their strength. I think when you look at the Panthers right now, even in the preseason, we didn't see them run the ball extraordinarily well. I think they're a capable running team, but I think that this is a unit that you can very much throw to set up the pass, throw to set up the run, and I think that's how the Panthers will operate. But I feel like the first two opponents they played, you know, Chicago was a high-scoring team, so they had to get with them in those areas, and they were scoring quick. And then I think that maybe we see, maybe against a Browns team this week, who I said they like to play in the mud, maybe this is what we see the Panthers rushing attack come out. So when we come back, we will talk about XL, a guy that we didn't get to talk much about yesterday. Did he regain some fan points yesterday from you guys? Let us know on the text line after his 64-yard performance. And also, how many guys outside of Ted Aroa and Jalen Coker on the offense should be considered threats by opponents? 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

0: 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And a few comments that I've seen, and I see it already on the text line, talking about Xavier Leggett's catch yesterday. And it's starting to feel like that the guy just can't win no matter what. I complimented him on the catch. He went and got the football off of Bryce Young, deep pass, fell on the ground, recognized that, you know, he hadn't been touched so he could get up and run with the football, and he did that. But a lot of people... It's one of those things. You can't make everybody happy. I see a lot of he didn't have to fall. Why does he jump for passes? He ruined what could have been a touchdown. So it's starting to feel like that XL can't win.
1: Come on, Mark. Come on.
0: Yeah, exactly. It's starting to feel like he can't win no matter what. Jay Dizzle says no. Leggett didn't get slack. He fell down. He didn't have to. Bryce threw a dime. I'm glad he had the awareness to know he wasn't touched down and dropped the ball after getting up. Yeah, that's also a good one as well. That's a nice fact, because some players, if they weren't aware, I mean, could you imagine what the backlash would have been had he done that? Bag of Donuts says it was great to see the entire team's reaction to XL's great catch. It was not an easy catch, and he made it look easy with a single motion to get back up. Also great to see the reaction from the entire team after the catch. JP at Mooresville says time to cut bait on XL. Like, I just don't understand. What is this guy? I get it. He's a first round pick that has not lived up to what he was supposed to be. But I thought that that was a nice catch. And, you know, for a lot of you guys that are the athletes out there, swear that there was no reason for him to fall. I don't know that I agree with that. And so I thought it was a great catch from him. And it's like, you guys, I mean, what do you want? He has two catches for 64 yards. If you had gone into the game and I had told you that XL was going to do that, I think you'd be more than thrilled with it. Like Scamander Panther says, just be happy he caught it. Yeah, because if he dropped it, then you guys would have been all over him saying he needed to be cut yesterday. And so I think that you guys are just getting a little bit too particular on what you want from XL. I thought two catches, 64 yards from your third receiver, that's pretty good output no matter how it comes. And I think you guys need to lay off XL a bit. Flounder, what do you think about all of this?
2: Well, look, I don't think that this means the conversation is over about XL and his future, but this is a step in the right direction after
0: exactly.
2: A bad week one. Like, you came out, you got one target in the week one game, and you dropped a screen pass. And from at that point, we were just like, well, same old XL. This was a step in the right direction. Now, he's got to build off of it. This has been the problem, is that when XL has had moments like this, go back to the Jets game last year, or that might have been 2 years ago, but, I mean, he's had moments where he's shown up, he's played well, and then the next week he just completely disappears again. And it's back to the same old issues that he's had. He can't get open. He doesn't know, have the awareness of where he is on the sideline to tap his feet down. He's dropping passes. I mean, so, look, I don't think you should crown him as all of a sudden, somebody said on the text line he's a great wide receiver three. I don't know if you can get there based off of what you saw in one game. But criticizing the one pass that he did haul in, I think is being a little too much as a Panthers fan. You're expecting too much out of this guy. Like somebody said, well, Chris Brazel, he ends up scoring a touchdown on that play.
0: Oh my God. See,
2: if he does, he's faster. So yes, of course, you threw it up to a guy that isn't as fast as Chris Brazel was, but he brings a certain skill set to the table. And again, he had that same play in his rookie season against the Philadelphia Eagles and dropped the pass.
0: That's one,
2: he hauls in. And look, I'm not going to go as far as Dave. Dave said in the postgame that this was the play that really changed the entire game. I don't know about that. But if you're nitpicking this, I really feel like you're just trying to be miserable. Guys, you won 34-3 over another NFL team. You beat an NFL team by 31. You should not be nitpicking what you saw. And I'm, as I said, I'm not crowning the guy, but can we at least give him a moment of some sort of praise for making a catch that in previous years he probably doesn't end up making?
0: And it was a nice catch on a chunk play, which is what you guys have been wanting to see from him. He did beat the coverage, but for all of you guys making these assumptions on what could have, should have, might have happened there, he did have two defensive backs there, so there's no guarantee that he catches that ball and scores like a lot of you think he would, and there's no guarantee that Chris Brazel catches his ball and scores because he's catching balls in the training room right now. So you guys, with all of your prognosticating, I think it's pretty funny, and I just think that you guys need to, you know, as Flounder said, I think it was a nice step for XL to come through and deliver you 64 yards from the third wide receiver slot in this group. And again, as I said, you probably didn't think he was going to do that coming into this football game in the first place. But when we look at this Panthers offense overall, and we look at the duo that we know and we are lauding as one of the best in the league, up and coming, you know, one of the best young wide receiver tandems at a minimum. But when you look at the rest of this offense, how many guys outside of those two do you feel like, if you were a defensive coordinator, would you consider real threats, you know, to really cause harm to a defense? And I think that's a pretty good question to ask when you look at these guys, because XL at this point, I would say that he still needs to prove a little bit more. We need more of a sample size, but if he can come out and get you 40 to 60 yards per game, I think that probably means that your offense is really humming if your third receiver is in that 40 to 60 yard range. But I think at this point, Chuba Hubbard, man, he's got three touchdowns on the season. He looks strong. He looks healthy. I think I would consider him a real weapon on this team. And I will pay enough respect to Darren Waller to know that even if he is a package guy, I think that you could consider him a weapon that people have to account for as well. Some of the other tight ends, they're serviceable, but I don't know that I would call them threats. But I think Chuba and Darren Waller would be two other guys that I would consider threats on this offense.
2: Yeah, I definitely think, yeah, Chuba Hubbard is a guy that I think through the first two games of the season has shown you that he looks more like the back that you paid $8 million to than the back that you saw last season. So if I am a defensive coordinator, I am still scheming to try to take him away from this offense. And, you know, the thing is that if Jonathan Brooks is out for any sort of extended period of time, you're going to see Chuba Hubbard probably almost exclusively. I know there's a lot of people that like A.J. Dillon and think that he could be a factor for Carolina if they give him an opportunity, but I do think this would be Chuba Hubbard's backfield almost completely if that injury is any sort of significant time. So I think he's definitely someone you got a game plan for. And yeah, when you score two touchdowns in the red zone, I think Darren Waller becomes a guy that you have to immediately put on the scouting report and say, we've got to find a way to take this guy out of the game. I don't know how much he's going to really do throughout the season between the 20s. I don't know if that's an area that he's going to be super effective. But if you're a guy that's catching touchdowns in the red zone and just someone that Bryce Young can rely on in those situations, I think that's huge. And I think that's a massive weapon for Carolina. So, yeah, T-Mac, Jalen Coker, absolutely the top two guys that you have to take out of the game plan. But right behind them, I think Waller probably is number three because of how often he found the end zone in this one, and he just looks like he is that red zone threat that they've sort of been lacking at the tight end position since Greg Olsen was here. And then Chuba Hubbard's probably fourth on that list just because, as you've said, they've really been passing to run the football out of the gate. We'll see how that changes against a team that's maybe able to rush the quarterback a little bit more consistently, against a secondary that's a little bit better, and maybe Bryce has a little bit of a slower day. I think then you'll see them start to run the ball a little bit more, and that'll show just how effective Chuba Hubbard really is.
0: All right, when we come back, we go to the campus. Kona was Wake Forest. How good was Wake Forest's performance against Miami? We're going to talk about that. And could Nate Shepherd be taking a trip to New York at season's end? And all that and more. 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
3: Bryce, he looks great. We're at a point now where I've never felt more confident in Bryce than I do currently. We have a four-game stretch from Bryce Young where he's gone for over 250 yards passing in each of those contests. He is only 1-3 in those last four games, but that's not on Bryce. 9 touchdown passes over that four-game stretch, only 3 interceptions. We have a four-game stretch now from Bryce that we have not seen before in his NFL career. I've never been more confident in our quarterback.
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0: 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And Hitting the Sauce says, he's waiting for me to say, Kona, so I got you. You already know what time it is. It's 1 o'clock. It's time for the campus. Kona DTT. All right, in a game that was a lot closer than the experts thought, according to my man, or shout out to my man, Lee Corso, God rest his soul. Miami and Wake Forest, the Demon Deacons lose 33-20, but Miami got out to a 24-7 halftime advantage, and it looked like it was going to be very rough for the Demon Deacons. Darian Mensa started the game. He set a new Miami and ACC record for consecutive completions in a single game with 24 and consecutive completions in multiple games with 35. But in the second half, it was a bit of a different story. Wake Forest held Miami to just one second half score. And also the Demon Deacons, they fought back as well, scoring 13 points of their own and ended up losing 33-20. Gio Lopez came through and also continued to solidify his status as one of the better quarterbacks in the ACC. 29-46, 312 yards, 3 touchdowns in this game over his first 3 games with Wake Forest. He's thrown for 887 yards at a 63% completion rate, 7 touchdowns, 1 interception. He is one of just 3 players in the country with the stats of that caliber that I just read to you. So when you looked at this game, and a lot of people thought, and myself included, once it got to about 24-7, I thought that this was going to be a very lopsided matchup. But the Demon Deacons, they came back and fought back. They took their pound of flesh. Mark Fletcher went out for this game. Malachi Toney got banged up. The Canes lost a couple of players in this one, including a couple of players for the season. And I was about to say who those players were, and then my computer messed up on me right there. But Shamar Brown, he will be out for the season for the Canes, and then the receiver, I think it's Joshua Moore, he will be out as well. But I think that for Wake Forest, as an alum, I was proud of what they did. They were able to hold a team that a lot of people thought was unstoppable to just one score in the second half, and without all of those penalties, man, I'm not saying that Wake Forest would have won the game by any stretch of the imagination, but I think that this would have been a game that would have been very, very interesting, to say the least. The penalties, though, were just out of this world. Wake had 11 for over 100 plus yards. What did you think of Wake's performance in this one against the Canes?
1: Well, we'll get to that in a minute. I do want to let you know, Lee Corso is still with us. He's still living.
0: Oh, okay. My bad. I thought Lee Corso had passed away.
1: No, look, right, Lee is still with us. There are some concerned patrons on the text line that are wondering about that. He is still here. He is still on
0: my
1: the
0: bad,
1: surf
0: fellas,
1: with us.
0: My bad.
1: He is not doing game day, unfortunately. But yes, he is still with us. But yeah, I mean, when you get into the Wake performance of it all, I mean, from my perspective, there's one major takeaway from this game for me, and that's that Freddie Kitchens might be the worst offensive coordinator that we have ever seen. I mean, he might be the worst person that has ever called plays at the college football level, because Gio Lopez looks like a completely different quarterback, and a lot of it has to do with the fact that his offensive coordinator knows how to set him up. He's using a lot of Gio Lopez in the run game, and it's opening up a lot of things in the passing game. And you can see just a completely different quarterback in terms of his confidence level. He's making a lot of throws that last year he didn't make at Carolina. Now, look, do I think that he's got a receiver group that's probably better than the group that he had a year ago? I do, because I really do have that much respect for Carlos Hernandez. But at the same time, I think you've got to give a ton of credit to Gio Lopez for coming out looking like a completely different quarterback. And I think, yeah, it's safe to say at this point, I wasn't ready to get there after the Akron game because I wanted to see it against some bigger competition.
0: Yeah.
1: You've gone on the road against Purdue in a game that was not easy, but it wasn't your fault. You put together a really strong performance, came out with a win, and you fought back in the second half when it would have been easy to just roll over and say, this game is over. The quarterback on the other side is perfect in this game.
0: Yeah.
1: How in the world are we going to win this? Gio Lopez gave himself and this Wake Forest team a chance to compete late. I mean, they had it where if they score a touchdown, make it 33-27, it would have been probably about 5 minutes left to go in the game. They could have had a chance to win this one. So credit to Gio, man. He's had a really special start to the year, and it's part of the reason why I think, you know, they might be better this year than they were last year, Wake Forest.
0: Wow.
1: Especially if that defense, now that's the one thing that I question, but if that defense rebounded from a rough performance against Purdue, then they got a chance to be in Charlotte at the end of the year.
0: Or basically just play as good as they did in the second half.
1: Yeah.
0: In this game, if they're able to do that. They held Miami to 75 total yards in the second half while they rolled up 246 yards. And the thing that I said too, and not being like, oh, I was right, whatever, whatever, but I just knew that with Carolina, the receiving core, they just didn't have the speed, requisite speed that they needed. The offensive line was having a tough time as well. And I knew that if there's one thing that Wake Forest keeps, it is wide receivers. Carlos Hernandez is the head of the snake there. But then we saw redshirt freshman Jack Foley come out of nowhere. I'm sitting there watching this game. Yeah. Who is this kid? 6 catches, 118 yards, and a score. He's the 6'4", 6'5", jump ball threat. Wake, one thing that they do really well with their receiving core is they always cover all the bases. You've got Cam Shanks as your speed merchant, along with Carlos Hernandez being the all-around playmaker. Now you've got Jack Foley as the tall red zone threat caliber guy. You've also got Antonio Meeks from Louisville, who they liked a lot, who had a big touchdown in the first game. The young player, Dickman. I know you guys will have a good time with that name right there, but that is his name, Drayden Dickman. He was a guy that you saw him on the reverse play, that he was able to make some noise with the ball in his hands. So Wake has a lot of receivers and a lot of talent. Now, moving on, the game that I covered, the Duke Blue Devils, 14-7 at the half. Duke ends up winning 35-7, but Nate Shepherd, he is on a tear, and we have been talking about him, and it has continued in his game against Stanford. He had 154 rushing yards in that game. He accounted for 3 touchdowns, 1 receiving, and 2 running the football, but he currently leads the nation in rushing. He's averaging 6.4 yards per carry. Despite leading the nation in attempts with 82, the nation's second leading rusher is Jaden Ball from Florida. That's a bad boy, too, with 458 yards, but he has a 70-yard lead there. Over the next 3 games, Duke will take on William & Mary, Georgia Tech, and North Carolina. And one thing to bring to the table as to why I brought up this whole thing in the first place, if he can take a trip to New York, because a lot of people will say, oh, well, Duke, they won't win enough games. But when you look at Travis Hunter, when he won the Heisman, his team was 9-4. Jaden Daniels' team was 10-3. Caleb Williams' team was 11-3. The Duke Blue Devils are undefeated right now. They have a good group of games coming up. And if they can finish the year with 2-3 losses and Nate Shepherd continues to play the way he's playing, I don't see how he might not be going to New York. But I also say that the ACC at this point, Mensa, Tony, now Nate Shepherd, or all guys that are in the Heisman mix, there's no way they're going to let 2-3 guys from the ACC enter New York.
1: Yeah, I find it hard to believe that he's going to be in New York because this is a quarterback award. It has become a quarterback award. You talked about Travis Hunter. Yes, he wasn't on a great team, but he was unique in that we haven't seen a guy that's played wide receiver and corner at the rate that he did in a very, very long time. And so I think that's probably what allowed him to be given the margin for error in terms of not having a good record. Look, I think Duke, they probably have a chance to put together a pretty good record because mm-hmm. those 3 games that you just read off, I don't see any of those teams beating Duke. Not if they are playing the way that they're playing right now. Now, what sucks is that there aren't many games. What we talk about this all the time with Heisman guys. Where does your Heisman moment come from? It's you performing well and putting up really a stellar performance, having a big touchdown, something like that, against a really good football team, one of the best in the country. You've got the game at Miami. That's the only ranked game that you have on your schedule right now. So the loss for Virginia the other night hurts, because if they would have won, they could be a team that's still ranked by the time that you face them. At NC State, that's a team that people had high hopes for coming into the season. After that loss the other day, makes sense that a lot of people are down on them. Maybe Wake, the final game of the regular season, maybe that's another ranked game that they have. I think he's got to get at least one more ranked game on the schedule, because what's going to happen is people are going to tear him down because they want to... We know people are going to say, hey, this isn't the SEC. This isn't the Big Ten. That's the reason why I think he's going to struggle to make it there. So if he can get one more signature game on the schedule and just continue to destroy these teams that he's playing in terms of the number of rushing yards and rushing touchdowns that he's putting up, he might have a chance, but I think it's pretty slim.
0: Right now at 176 yards per game, he is on pace for 2,112 yards.
1: Now that would get him there.
0: That's probably what I'm saying. Yes. So if you look at this, because he's already got 528 yards. If he holds true to his average the rest of the season, nobody's saying he will, but we're living in la-la land here. 176 yards per game through nine games down the stretch is 1,584 yards. That would put him at over 2,100 yards rushing, and he's already got

0: I think that Mensah right now, if he continues to play well, it feels like he's a lock to be in New York. If he just continues to play the way he's playing.
1: Oh, yeah, no question.
0: I think that if Shepherd continues to play the way that he's been playing, I think that he could be a lock to go to New York. I think Tony could end up getting squeezed out. Probably wins the Biletnikoff or something like that, but he has some crazy competition for that as well because he's also got to go up against Jeremiah Smith and some of those boys. But what do you guys think, Duke fans? Let me know. Where are you at? I mean, the Duke supporters, I got to call y'all out a little bit because you guys are always out in droves for basketball season. You guys started off 3-0. You're starting the season undefeated. For the fifth consecutive year, that's a program record. Where are you guys at? You're supposed to be on this text line popping off, talking about how your guy should be a Heisman contender, how he should be going to New York, and all of those things. So I can't wait to see what he's going to do next. And a lot of people, they question the durability because, again, I pointed out just how many carries he's had to this point. He's got 82 carries right now. So I think for Duke, and when you watch them play, man, they are very, very Nate Shepherd-centric, and they're looking for guys. They want to get more guys involved in this offense. But when you look at it, check this out. The Blue Devils have scored 11 rushing and receiving touchdowns so far this season. Shepherd's got 8 of those. So they've got to find somebody else to take a little bit of the pressure off of this young man because they are running him ragged down there in Durham. But when we come back, we are going to stay in the Campus Corner because we're going to talk South Carolina. South Carolina fans, what's the panic meter right now for the Gamecocks after the loss to Super Camario in Mississippi State? All that and a lot more. 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
2: I'm Will Pelagic, and this is your Charlotte FC Minute. Coming off the World Cup, FIFA decided to condense two international windows together, and MLS controversially made the decision to play through one of the weekends, meaning all 30 teams, including Charlotte FC and Chicago Fire this weekend, will play shorthanded. Charlotte will be without Edon Toklamani, Riel Abada, and Rodolfo Oloko, something that makes Dean Smith not too pleased.
3: I have no understanding how we as a league are playing during an international break. 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
2: 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Robert Lewandowski.
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3: 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We will take that, please. Can you protect the quarterback? Can you find a number one receiver? Can you manufacture 20 points? Can you occasionally create an explosive play downfield? Can you please, for the love of God, make watching offense enjoyable again? Now 2 weeks into the season, I'm watching a Panthers offense that I think can actually put pressure on the opponent. An offense that can attack you, and maybe most importantly, an offense with a quarterback playing some of the best football of his career.
2: The Kyle Bailey Show. 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
4: 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That is a change in Ejiro Averro. 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

0: Show returns to you. We are inside of the 1 o'clock hour. We're still a little bit left of the campus corner because I know you like that. And I called the Duke fans out, and some of them have responded on the WFNZ text line powered by Affordable Siding and Windows, your hometown home improvement experts. Job says Duke fan here, been working, just got into his van, turned us on to hear us call out the Duke fans. He said, I've been waiting for you to give Duke some props after you worked the sideline for the Stanford game. Thought maybe you already have, because all I've heard you talk about until now is the Panthers. Nate needs to be getting more attention, and honestly, Egert needs to get some love too. He's done well since that first game. Yeah, now he's definitely what you would call a manager of the game. He gets in there. He attacked down the field a couple of times in the Stanford game, but for the most part, you know, he's going to take that short to intermediate route. He's going to find Nate Shepard. Nate Shepard's got three of his touchdown passes so far this season. A 980 number says there's not very many of us Duke football fans. So, yeah, man, but let us know. How are you feeling? Are you excited about your Blue Devils? Because I have to say, you know, I'm right about some things, and I'm wrong about a lot of things as well. And the Duke Blue Devils coming into the season, I did not think that they would be 3-0 starting this year out. But Manny Diaz and the crew, and he told us when we met with him last Friday, he said, man, people left us for dead. They thought that the party was over. These are the words that he told us pretty much verbatim. Said that he thought that, or people thought that the party was over and that last year was the best that it was going to get. And he talked about what a psychological edge it was to be able to beat two teams that they could not beat last year. So this Duke team, man, they're a confident bunch. And you also got to give them credit, too, for, you know, losing Mensah as late in the process as they did, going out and, you know, finding Egert and being able to assimilate him into the offense, and he's been solid. Mahan comes in. He looks like one of those quarterbacks, man. He's like Jackson Dart, like in, I'm saying, the way he plays, that reckless abandon, because he came in there late in that Stanford game, and he was running all over the place, and he was not trying to get down. He was taking on all contact. All right, so the South Carolina Gamecocks, they lose to Mississippi State over the weekend, and this was a matchup a lot of people were excited about. You had Lenore Sellers, and maybe looking at himself in the mirror just a little bit with my man Super Kamario Taylor coming into the building, a guy that a lot of people are starting to like a whole lot as well. And they were not able to get the job done despite them coming out and getting out to an early lead in this matchup. But then Mississippi State, they got to going. South Carolina got up to a 23-14 lead. There was a huge call in that game. I believe it was a hands to the face on the corner that they called when the receiver was coming off of the line and his hands tapped that face mask, because South Carolina got a sack fumble on that inside the 10, up 23-14, or it was in the red area. Who knows how that game could have turned out if South Carolina was able to get that football back and perhaps go up 26 or 31-14 at that point, or 30-14 at that point. But Mississippi State stayed the course. They came back and won this game. And I think the main thing for South Carolina fans is they feel like that we'll see how good Mississippi State ends up being. But I think the feeling, and you guys can let me know if I'm incorrect, but that, man, if we can't beat Mississippi State, who are we going to beat in this conference? And I think Mississippi State, they look to me like they would be a 7-9 win team at this point. But also Lenore Sellers, he was not what you would have wanted to see in this matchup. He threw back-to-back interceptions in this one that really helped Mississippi State get back in this game as well. You know, on the first, they talked about how Nick Harbor was running free on a post route, but he underthrew Mazio Bennett on a cross, and it was picked off. Aaron Murray on the broadcast said that he thought that he was aiming instead of throwing. Then on the second interception, he threw it right to a Mississippi State defender. They had the receiver bracketed essentially on the sideline. I don't know how he missed that as well, but they talked about how those are mistakes that young quarterbacks make. And so Lenore Sellers, this was not a good showing for him. them. And so South Carolina fans, I want to know, what is your panic meter on the Gamecocks and Lenore Sellers? Now, I was a guy, I believe I had them going 6-6, so my panic meter isn't too high because I didn't expect this to be a great football team. And obviously, coming into the season, I assumed that Mississippi State was not going to be as dangerous as it looks like that they are. But if I were to put a number on it for the sake of this conversation, I would go with about, I'd say about a 7, just because of the play of Lenore Sellers, because those interceptions were really, really bad. And this is a young man that I know that South Carolina fans have been waiting to just explode onto the scene. I mean, we saw the Cam Newton comparisons and all that stuff. And there's been a lot of talk that since that Clemson game, when South Carolina went into Death Valley and beat them, that he just hasn't been the same caliber player when the money is on the table. So, Flounder, if you were a South Carolina fan, how would you be feeling? Where would your panic meter be for this team?
1: Well, if I'm a fan of that team, it's probably at about an 8 or a 9. I mean, look, man, your coach is on the hot seat, back against the wall. These are usually the scenarios where we see Shane Beamer thrive, but that isn't necessarily the case here early on in the season. I mean, look, great start to the year against Kent State, but it's Kent State. Mm-hmm. You then didn't look great against Towson, and you lose to Mississippi State. Losing to Mississippi State is not the problem, because Kamario Taylor and this group look to be a lot more competitive than we thought mm-hmm. they were going to be coming into the season. The fact that you led 16-0 in this game and lost at home is the problem. Mm-hmm. That just can't happen. And you could say, well, you know, did you say the same thing about Carolina? Yeah, we spent an hour and a half last night telling you why yeah. Carolina couldn't lose that game. So it's a very similar situation. And I think I get where Gamecock fans were coming from, because I thought the same thing about Carolina in the first half the other day. I saw a Gamecock fan just comment here a minute ago. You know, they should have scored more on those early drives. It's true. First drive, 13 plays results in a field goal. Mm. You get the touchdown. That's on a short field off of an interception. Then you have an 8-play drive, kick a field goal. 11-play drive, kick a field goal. That's where you've got to find a way to put it into the end zone. And if Lenore Sellers was the guy that I thought he was coming into the year, then I would have thought that he would have been able to find his receivers in those moments and put the points up on the board that they needed to put up to pull away in this game and really put Mississippi State at arm's length. They didn't. All of a sudden, Mississippi State gets a big play touchdown. And that from that point forward, that was really what changed the game for Mississippi State. That 30-yard touchdown pass after a 43-yard run from Fluff Bothwell, that drive, I thought, really changed everything. Because moving forward, you know, they eventually take the lead, and then you have, with you trailing, mm-hmm. you're like, hey, we got to put the ball in the hands of Lenore Sellers. Take this game back over. He throws two important interceptions. Definitely depressing if you're a Gamecocks fan. Now, the thing is I don't think it's impossible to see this team getting to a bowl game. Mm-hmm. You look at some of the games on the schedule. I've said I don't think Clemson is really that great. We know Arkansas is not that great. That's one you should automatically win. Oklahoma doesn't look very good. So even though that's a road game, that's one that looks a little bit different than what it did coming into the season. But then, yeah, outside of that, where do you find that other win if those are your three wins? Is it Kentucky? That's a team that just went on the road and beat
0: Texas A&M. Yeah, Kentucky looks legit. I was just saying in the side studio before the show, Kentucky looks legit to me.
1: And then Alabama, I get it. They're having some defensive issues. You just let up 36 to Florida State. But that offense looks amazing.
0: Yeah, Keelan Russell looks like the next big quarterback for Alabama.
1: I'm trying to find that other win. I thought they would beat Tennessee, but right now I can't guarantee that. And so if I'm a South Carolina fan, as someone that's a neutral observer, I would say I'm at about a 6. But as a fan, I would probably be 8 or 9, no doubt.
0: Yeah, I put mine a little higher just because of the play of Lenore Sellers. It doesn't look like he's progressing. 704 number says, panic meter for me is 8.5. That was a win we should have gotten, but it's early. Gamecocks are going to have to bow up. If not, I think Beamer is gone.
1: Yep.
0: Fitty's girlfriend says you're watching Beamer's last season at South Carolina. And a 704 number says Beamer gotta go. So there you have it right there. All right, that's it for this edition of the Campus Corner. So moving on to the Carolina Panthers. And the NFL season has already brought about many surprises, as it normally does, after just a couple of weeks of play. Teams that you thought were going to be great are not. Teams that you thought were going to be bad, they are, or they're even better than you expected. And so when we look at the NFC South right now, who would have believed that the Tampa Bay Buccaneers would be 0-2? Saints 1-1, Panthers 1-1, and the Atlanta Falcons are sitting there at 0-2. But the bottom of the division, as we go around the NFL and talk about some of the topics and some of the things going on, this is a division that has seen dramatic turnarounds, either from season to season or during the season. The Carolina Panthers did it not too long ago. If we were to pick between the Tampa Bay Buccaneers and the Atlanta Falcons, which one of these teams do we think could pull off an NFC South, and I'm doing air quotes, NFC South type of run, which one do we think it could be? But before we talk about it, Atlanta should be getting Michael Penix back soon. So if he's able to come back into the lineup, which one of these teams would we trust to make a run before the season is over?
1: Maybe the easiest question that's ever been asked on this show. Okay. It is definitely Tampa, because there's a reason that you paid Baker Mayfield. We saw some signs early on last year that Emeka Egbuka could be the future of their wide receiving room. Now, that involves him getting back on track, but I do think that is a possibility. And defensively, you still do have Vita Vea and some other guys that you really like on that side of the football. It's not the start that you wanted. What you're hoping, if you're a Tampa fan, is that this loss to the Browns is a real wake-up call. Because, yeah, you should have been able to take care of this group based off of what that group looked like in week one. You should have been able to take care of them at home, and you didn't. Now, let's see how good of a coach Todd Bowles really is. Because if he's really the coach that we thought he was, or I know you thought he was, you definitely respect him a little bit more than I do in terms of what has happened there, the division titles that he has. But if this is really a coach that deserves to be there long term, then he's going to find a way to rally this group. I don't know that it happens. I do think that right now it's the Panthers and the Saints until proven otherwise coming off that loss. But if there's one of those 0-2 teams that makes a run, to me, it's very clearly Tampa.
0: Yeah, I would jump in there with you and say Tampa, because to me, Atlanta right now, I think structurally they are in disarray. I think that Tampa Bay, keeping Bowles around, they have stability there. They've lost coordinators. That's going to happen. Also, as we just got the news dropping that Falcons will place A.J. Terrell on IR with a groin injury. So he's going over there. But I just think that Atlanta right now, for lack of a better term, just how stupid or how silly do you look getting rid of Raheem Morris at this point? I mean, why, and I said it when they hired Kevin Stefanski. I get it. He doesn't have a quarterback. I understand it. But Raheem Morris had them playing really good football at the end of that season. I think that maybe Raheem Morris, who knows if he would have stuck with Kirk Cousins, but Kirk Cousins is playing decent football right now. The Raiders 2-0, talking about wacky NFL storylines to start the year. But I just think that Atlanta right now, they're not making good decisions. Tua looks like a mistake at this point. You let Raheem Morris go. I think that he should have been allowed to at least start the season this year to see what he could do. But I think Tampa right now, and when you look at the schedule and the next upcoming four games, Atlanta's got Green Bay. They're on the road for Green Bay, on the road for New Orleans, Baltimore, and Chicago. That's a pretty tough slate. Wow. All right, but you look at Tampa Bay, they've got Minnesota at home, Green Bay at home. They're at Dallas and versus Pittsburgh. So both of those guys have a little bit of some tough roads coming up, but I think that I would go with Tampa Bay as well, just because the quarterback and the head coach situation just seems to be in a little bit better spot. So also moving on, the Patriots get the win yesterday, but the struggles for Drake May continue. And this is something that we've been keeping a watch on, and it's something certainly to take note of. That defense, once again, looks like a playoff big time caliber defense. But Drake May against the Steelers, he goes 14 of 22, 208 yards, zero touchdowns, and an interception. He had 17 yards rushing. But this Patriots offense now, 25th in the league in third down conversions, 9 of 28 through two games. Drake May is only averaging 7 yards per pass attempt. 180 of his 386 passing yards through two games has come after the catch. Also, 8 interceptions compared to 31 touchdowns he had last year. In 4 playoff games and 2 regular season games since then, he's thrown 8 interceptions. And after losing 3 fumbles in the regular season last year, he lost 7 in the playoffs. So right now, Drake May searching for answers. We know the classic adage that, you know, the league, do they get the drop on you? Have they figured out how to handle Drake May? We've talked about the shoulder injury. Is that playing into it? But will the Patriots have to win in spite of him this season? Do we think that he will shake out of this slump that he appears to be in?
1: I'm going to say yes, but I don't know how confident I am in saying yes. Because right now, he just does not seem to be in the right headspace. That's we've seen it here with Bryce, that sometimes it's really tough to get out of that headspace. And the other thing is we've talked so much about supporting cast and how important those are.
0: Yes.
1: You look at his supporting cast right now.
0: Mm-hmm.
1: How confident are you in that group? Until you get A.J. Brown back, which you're hoping that you're going to get him back at some point during the season, probably more towards the middle of the year. You're rolling with a group that doesn't have a lot of skill talent. And this is where not bringing back Kayshawn Boutte, that's certainly something that hurts. You would have liked to be able to build off of what he did last year. He was a deep threat for you. And now, I mean, yeah, who's your most reliable receiver? Yeah. It's Mac Hollins.
0: Yeah, Romeo Doubs is your number one guy. He had 96 yards on 3 receptions with a 63-yard catch against the Steelers, but he was the guy that also they brought in to help bolster this receiving core.
1: Right.
0: But, you know,
1: he was awful in the opener.
0: Yeah,
1: he had a couple of major drops in the opener.
0: 3 targets, 0 catches, 0 yards.
1: Yeah, so that's the thing, is that it just seems like you've got an inconsistent group. Your most reliable guy might be your tight end, Hunter Henry. That might be your guy.
0: Yeah.
1: So I think for them, they're going to hopefully, and I think in their mind, they want to run the football a lot better. Ramondre Stevenson not off to a fast start. They are not a good run blocking group. Travion Henderson broke a big one the other day. But, I mean, yeah, it could be that this defense sort of carries them this year, and at least until A.J. Brown gets back on the field. But I don't think last year was a fluke from Drake. Yes, he will face tougher defenses, and I don't think it's a guarantee that he's going to be MVP-like.
0: Yeah.
1: But he's got to be better than what we're seeing right now, right? And last year, he didn't start the year fast. Hopefully, he settles into a groove here as we go throughout the rest of the season.
0: Yeah, I think that he will find a way to shake out of this. I'm wondering, is that shoulder still a thing? I know he opted not to get surgery on it. I'm hoping we don't pop up and see that he's going to end up doing that to be able to repair it, because they've been talking about the trajectory, the lack of zip on some of the passes that he's throwing as well. So I'm wondering if that shoulder is indeed an issue. I do have faith in the young man, because I think what he did last year was not a fluke. When he got into the playoffs, man, they were able to win in spite of him. But I think that, yes, also too, the supporting cast for him is not where it needs to be right now, either inconsistencies with Doubs, Hollins, and some of the other guys he's got. They feel more like specialists as far as what they do. And so I think last year in the playoffs, what teams were able to do was really focus on Stephon Diggs, the baby maker. Well, I could say more, but I won't say that. But they were able to focus on him and really make him kind of find other guys, and then the weather and the defenses he was playing against. So, you know, not to give him a pass there, but you're like, all right, that was about as rough of a playoff slate as you could have when you talk weather and defenses. And also, too, you know, we're not talking about an absolutely loaded offense he had last year. But I think for May, once A.J. Brown is able to come back from that high ankle, I think we can get a better feel for things, man, but he's got to play better. That is for sure. But when we come back, folks, we are going to talk about Devin Lloyd. Did he stamp himself yesterday as the next great Panthers linebacker? 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

0: The Walker Show, and as Walker likes to say, when I come on, it is officially the Weston Walker Show now.
1: Officially.
0: Because Walker is back in the building. You hear that million-dollar voice right there. Is Walker, man. That is a million-dollar voice, man.
1: Shower me with praise.
0: Listen,
1: I should come in late more often.
0: Yeah,
2: you
0: man.
2: Should. More airtime for me.
1: Did I say that
2: on the mic?
1: You did. That's a fitty move.
0: So real quick, though, before we get going, very random, but Scott Hansen dropped a tweet an hour ago saying that he will be showing up and he's in his Duracell colored suit on this flyer, that he will be at the Lowe's in Huntersville on Statesville Road on Wednesday from 2 to 5 p.m.
1: So I saw Shannon Spake talk about this. Just saw her at the Charles Lee Coaches Luncheon. I saw Shannon actually have Scott Hansen on her podcast, Sons and Daughters. Really cool episode. You should absolutely go support Shannon, friend of the show, friend of everybody here in Charlotte working in NASCAR and the Hornets. But yeah, Scott Hansen, she said she's going to be there, apparently making an appearance. And what's funny about this is it reminds me of the good old like hardcore radio days where you basically show up at a spot and you have an hour or 2 hours carved out for one big long radio infomercial, which I'm not sure if our listeners today are familiar with that. Wes, I once had to do a 1 hour, 1.5 hour infomercial for Cricket Wireless. I was in the Cricket Wireless parking lot. Me and my buddy, nice job. That was very quick. That's impressive. I was in the parking lot with my buddy Chris Allison at the time, and all we're doing is, you can come on down and get 15% off your next deal. And I wonder if we're having Scott Hansen, no bathroom breaks, for the next 3-4 hours at Lowe's in Huntersville. He'll be talking all about the hardware that you should absolutely buy at the store.
0: Man, that is hilarious.
1: Hardcore radio.
0: So you come in, we are talking Carolina Panthers, though. Maybe you can talk that with Scott Hansen. Like I said, it's Duracell colored, the Duracell top colored shirt that he's got on here really cracks me up. But yeah, we were getting into the conversation. I know we said yesterday that we didn't talk enough about Devin Lloyd and what he was able to do in the game on Sunday. And for those of you who don't know or don't know the counting stats, 9 tackles, 1 sack, 2 interceptions, 16-yard touchdown that he had in the third quarter, his second career touchdown, first linebacker since 82 when sacks became an official statistic to record 8 tackles, 2 interceptions, and an interception return for a touchdown with a sack in a single game. And so when they've been trying to find comparisons to put with it, especially from a Panthers perspective, it evokes the performance of Luke Kuechly, who had the 2 interception with a pick 6 game against Dallas on Thanksgiving Day. Also, for the cherry on top, laid out Tony Romo harder than the bottle ever could. And so now we talk about Devin Lloyd and what he's got going on.
1: Oh, God.
0: What a performance he had. Dave Canales was definitely very complimentary of what he was able to do in this matchup. We know he comes in with the all-pro billing. He got that before he came to Carolina. Did this stamp him as the next great Panthers linebacker in your eyes?
1: Wes, I don't think we could just sign. That was a, that shook the hell. That was, that was kind of wild to just drop in there.
2: That's nuclear.
1: That was nuclear. That's just laissez-faire.
0: I've been told my sense of humor can be very dry at times.
1: It is. Yes. I am a monster fan of the dry humor. That was hilarious, though. That's okay. Tony Romo. If you felt something hit you in the face, it was Wes Bryant here in Charlotte.
2: Did he disrespect your mom? Or what happened?
0: When we have the opportunities to throw in the punchline, you know, I like to throw the punchlines in for the humor, you know. I've always enjoyed that.
1: Oh, my God. That was that. Sometimes they're just like, you know, normal bombs. That one was nuclear, no doubt. Okay. Devin Lloyd also hit Drake London in the backfield like a nuclear bomb running through that gap. It was fantastic stuff. Do I think he's the next best linebacker? Yeah, I do. I think the questions about Devin Lloyd in Jacksonville and whether you could really buy all the way into his all-pro season. It was the snap count. It was changing the way that you deployed him. It was him blitzing, playing him close to the line of scrimmage, playing him on limited snaps in coverage, so where you don't compound Devin Lloyd with all these coverage snaps so that he can be more effective on a smaller volume, right? And I thought Anthony Campanelli did a great job. People love what he's doing down with that Jags defense. A little bit of a hiccup against Denver, but still, body work is great. All that being said, I believe in Devin Lloyd. I think he's got the kind of character that just makes you feel goosebumps. Every time you hear Devin Lloyd speak, it's not the classic coach speak, cliche type of leadership soundbites that you get from him. It seems very genuine, seems very real, seems like a guy that can lead you into battle, and you know that he's got your best interest at heart. And also, how about just the ability to adapt and bounce back? It's a bad game from Devin Lloyd against Chicago. Mm-hmm. Everybody is guilty of having a bad game defensively. At the very best, you could describe some of the defensive pieces against Chicago as fine. If you were fine in that game, you were the best player for the Panthers defense. Devin Lloyd didn't play well. How about, okay, you guys are questioning me after one game. How about I just put together one of the more ridiculous stat lines you've ever seen, maybe the most ridiculous stat line you've ever seen from a linebacker. How about I just do that in the very next game? I really like what we're seeing from Devin Lloyd as a dude, and also certainly as a player in this game against the Falcons.
0: Yeah, I would say that he is, because I don't find it to be some grandiose statement. I'm not sitting here saying, is he going to be better than Luke Kuechly, better than Thomas Davis or Dan Morgan or any of those guys? But yeah, I do think that. He came here with all-pro billing, and that was an all-pro game that he had in this game. And so I think for him, it's always nice to see return on investment, and for a guy to come in and put up a performance like this, where, I mean, you talk stuff in the stat sheet, you know, that's normally reserved for basketball, but he stuffed the stat sheet in a football style. And so I think for him, he's going to be the byproduct of a lot of things that go on in front of him in those respects. And that's one thing about the Mike linebacker position, that yes, you do have to get through there and make plays, but you are very much dependent on what's going on in front of you to help you make plays better. Do you have guys that sift out the trash for you? Do you have guys that give you easier ways to be able to get through and make tackles? And I think that was also what we saw. We saw that front seven working together in a medley that allowed guys to be able to do their jobs. Now, will they continue to be able to do this? We know coming into this game, not only was the quarterback situation with Cooper Rush and those guys something that we knew was a huge question mark, but this was an offensive line that we talked about that was ranking near the bottom coming into this matchup according to PFF. But again, I say to those who may say, well, you weren't playing anybody, but I think if you're going to be at least decent at what it is that you do, then you should have a performance against them like what they did. And so I think that for the Panthers, for this front seven to come and answer the bell in the manner in which they did, I think there's something to be said for that. We'll see what's up going forward. But I think for Devin Lloyd, I have no problem. I thought that when they signed him, that he was going to be the next great Panther linebacker in the history of this franchise.
1: Can I give you some stats?
0: You can.
1: From some of the other linebackers that have played here in the last couple of years?
0: You certainly can.
1: I don't want to do this to insult Trevin Wallace and Christian Roseboom the way that you insulted Tony Romo. That is not necessarily my intention. I am telling you these stats to illustrate just how much of an upgrade we have at the linebacker spot right now. That includes Bobby Okereke, by the way, who also had a good game against Atlanta. It's just Devin Lloyd was absolutely sensational. And Devin Lloyd had three passes defended in this contest against the Falcons. Three. One of them led to an interception to Bobby Okereke, who was right there. Trevin Wallace, all last season, had four. So Devin Lloyd in one game is one away from Trevin Wallace in coverage. Christian Roseboom, all last season, had three. So Devin Lloyd in one game matched the total amount of passes defended as Roseboom did in a full season. So there's some stats.
0: That's a
1: for
0: good
1: you.
0: Stat.
1: How about combined, Roseboom and Trevin Wallace had one interception between both of them. So here we are with Devin Lloyd having more interceptions than both of those guys combined did all last season. And he was able to accomplish it in just one game. When we mentioned this offseason that I'm not sure if there was a bigger position upgrade all across football than what you saw Carolina put forth at linebacker, going from Trevin Wallace / Christian Roseboom to a Devin Lloyd, those are the stats that I'm talking about, especially with how poor they've been in coverage. They were terrible. I mean, they can't really get Kyle Pitts the ball in the middle of the field. If they were trying to throw to Pitts, they would split him out wide and I guess try J.C. Horn a couple times. I thought J.C. Horn made some great plays on some of those in-breaking slants because J.C.'s just playing super aggressive, which is where he lives, man. That's where he wants to play. Like, Devin Lloyd taking away some of that stuff in the middle of the field. So is Bobby Okereke, knowing where to be in coverage. He's where the football is if Devin Lloyd gets a hand on it. That's why I've got some faith that we had an anomaly performance against Chicago and that this defense is going to play a lot better moving forward. Still some concerns, still some flaws. Defensive up front, I mean, they stopped Bijan Robinson. I think that's because there was zero fear of the passing game. Even if you face worse running backs, you're definitely going to face better passing attacks. So still have to figure out how we're going to perform in that realm. All that to say, the linebackers being as upgraded as they are, it's a huge thing.
0: Amit, he brings an interesting question to the WFNZ text line. He says, you can't be the next great linebacker for a team unless you're homegrown. He is just another high-priced free agent. So when we talk the best Panthers in Panthers history, they are homegrown guys. But I don't know that I subscribe to that. Now, I do think years and accolades plays into it. Like, if you are, maybe not a minimum. A one-year rental obviously doesn't qualify. But I think, to me, once you hit about the three-season mark and if you've garnered some accolades, I think that qualifies to put you in a position of being one of the best players in a franchise's history at said position. But I do think that that's interesting to bring that up. But you say you don't subscribe to that either. Do you have any other requirements, though, to be able to be named one of the best players in a franchise's history at a certain position?
1: I mean, we have a statue of a guy that didn't start his career here that played linebacker for a different team. Mm-hmm. Sam Mills is as big a giant in the organization that exist in franchise history, and he literally did not start
0: perhaps
1: his career
0: the biggest
1: at line. When we have best Panthers of all time conversations, Sam Mills is here because he doesn't belong in the conversation mm-hmm. with Luke and Cam and TD because he means too much to us. And at the same time, we downplay the impact on the field. That's an all-pro player. It's a Pro Bowl level player. It's just that the character and his accomplishments almost override how great he was as a player. So let Devin Lloyd play here for 5 seasons, rack up a few Pro Bowl appearances, and help us win some playoff games, providing us real playoff moments. Does he give us an interception in a playoff game that seals the deal? Does he force a fumble? Does he have 15 tackles in a wild card round? Let us see the moments when it matters most and then have us say, it doesn't really matter. He started his career with the Jags.
0: Before we go to break, what do we say now for Pro Bowl? Because you said Pro Bowl appearances. What do we say now since the game is gone? Just say a couple of Pro Bowl accolades? Do we say Pro Bowl votes? What do we say?
1: Theoretical Pro Bowl appearances.
0: Okay.
1: If there was a Pro Bowl, he would have appeared in it.
0: All right. When we come back, folks, we start the 2 o'clock hour. What are the biggest differences in the offense compared to last year? 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
7: 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Yeah, me, you brought up the question about asking if Panthers can be real special, have a special place in this franchise's history, and not be homegrown, right? Amit said you can't be the next great linebacker for a team unless you're homegrown. We had Sam Mills. He said that was a unique exception to the rule. He said name another Panther that was an all-time great or was one of the greats at their position that was not homegrown, and immediately you go to Greg Olsen, who's a three-time 1,000-yard.
9: I think he's a guy that you think of him. I know in my mind, I think of him more as a Panther than anything else.
7: Oh, 1,000%.
10: Yes, he would go into the Hall if he gets there. He will go into the Hall as a Panther, not a Bear.
9: And what was it with the best, 3-4 years?
7: It was 4 years.
9: Yeah.
7: And he was pretty good. Like, yeah. For tight end numbers, he was fine to good, a threat. If I'm not mistaken, wasn't it Mike Martz who was running that offense and did not value the tight end position nearly as much, and so they felt Greg Olsen expendable? I think that's the story. I just know Marty Herney got a steal in that trade. It was a phenomenal trade. But I think there was something like that. Maybe I have the guy wrong, but I think that was the reason for trading.
9: Yeah, plus he played here 9 years as opposed to four for the Bears.
7: Well, we also have Jake Delhomme, who was not with the Panthers first. He was a well-traveled, undrafted free agent, and then cardiac cats, week one. Sorry, Rodney Pete, you got to move over, enter the game-winning drive for the quarterback. Wesley Walls, that counts too. Mm-hmm. I guess the only thing against Wesley Walls is that his first year in Carolina was 1996, but that was the second year of Carolina's existence. So I guess even if he wasn't homegrown, no, almost nobody was at that time.
9: Yeah.
7: At the same time, like, we've had some guys come over.
9: I see a couple of Kevin Greens. That's an interesting one, too. I mean, he had a great couple seasons here. I still think of him mostly as Steelers.
7: Right. I don't think that the Panthers are the team you think of first with Kevin Green. Mm-hmm. I think people here in Carolina love him, mm-hmm. and he was still a great player here in Carolina. So people in Charlotte, they view Kevin Green as one of the all-time greats, almost like an Alonzo Mourning situation. He's a member of the Miami Heat before mm-hmm. he's a member of the Hornets. That's just how it is.
9: And that's one of those, too, where it's like the reverse of Greg Olsen, where he played way longer in Miami, but he still feels like a Hornet to me.
7: He's an original Hornet,
9: yeah,
7: but he's a member of the Heat.
9: Yeah.
7: That's what he is still with the organization. Mm-hmm. And that's a guy that played a significant chunk of his prime in Charlotte that is the closest thing to a top 75 player that we have in our franchise's mm-hmm. history. Yeah. Robert Parrish doesn't count, right? Twilight years. You know what I'm saying. I think you guys get the gist of the argument. All-American geologist J.J. Jansen, also an all-time great. He's homegrown, baby. J.J. Jansen has us, has Carolina, to thank for all of his accomplishments. I just kid, J.J. You are responsible for all of that. 704-570-9610. Although, wait, I guess that's not true. Packers. J.J., I'm sorry. You guys are right with J.J. Jansen. He was at the Packers first. I apologize to all the people that were writing in. J.J. Jansen. Now we can move on. So, the reason I wasn't here for a little while, I went to the Charles Lee Coaches Luncheon. Now, before I talk about it, I need to tell you that there's actually not a lot of things that I can talk about, because
6: really?
7: The idea about this
9: top
7: luncheon,
9: secret G4 classified.
7: Hey man, you know, if I tell you, I ain't gonna say it, but you guys know the rest. But I think the idea of this is to develop a relationship with the coach right before the season starts. I think you get your bearings about you. You understand why some certain things happen, maybe behind the scenes. And he doesn't overtly tell you all of this stuff, but you get the idea on how, you know, his mind is working, the thought process behind the Hornets' decision making this offseason. And then you get a general, genuine feel about the vibes. And I think the things that I can share are, one, they really do care about the depth of this team, and I think that matters. And I don't think that's compromising any kind of trust with the Hornets organization, because Charles Lee has talked about this before. I asked him after a game in the post-game press conference just last year, probably like game 60 or so, do you think the NBA is heading in a direction where depth matters more than what it did 5 years ago, 10 years ago? He said absolutely. Like, he was pretty damn, I would say, apparent. Like, he was emboldened in his stance, saying that depth matters more. I think they operated like that. Their depth now is significantly better than what their depth was a year ago, and their depth was pretty good. I think surprisingly, because of some second round picks that were able to help them out. But I think depth is a big deal. I think clearly the Naz Reid stuff is very real. They very much are excited.
9: Naz Barkley, baby.
7: Man, and he does bring you a very different player than what Miles is. You know, Miles, never the great shooter, had the one outlier shooting season. Naz is able to do this well, very skilled, is another threat from the outside. Really excited about what Naz is going to give to this team. And of course, you lose LaMelo. Like, that's something that hurt this fan base in an unexpected way at the time that it was announced. But I think the vibes are generally high. I think Charles is excited to coach this team. And I think it's in a way that is maybe different than what it was certainly 2 years ago. Not even in a way that it was different a year ago, but it seems genuine. Take it for what it's worth. You can believe what you want.
9: Yeah.
7: It does seem genuine that he's excited to coach this team. I know one of the other big questions that everybody has on their mind is, one, did I eat at the luncheon? And two, what did I eat? And I have a question, and this might be weird. Is it possible to have a best garden salad of your life?
9: No, you certainly can. I think everything can be ranked.
10: I think it could be ranked. It's lame, but it could be ranked.
7: It is lame. Yep. 1,000%. But you would be the perfect person to ask this to.
9: Yeah, yeah.
7: As someone that accuses all New York pizza as tasting the same.
9: Yes.
7: As someone that accuses all of your like local establishment Mexican restaurants as tasting the same. Mm-hmm. I wondered if you felt the same about garden salad. Not like Caesar, right? Not the wedge or the iceberg, whatever. Mm-hmm. I'm talking about garden salads. How much variety can you get in your taste? Because I feel like I just got done eating the best garden salad of my life. At La Astrica, by the way. Shout out to them. They were great.
9: Let me make sure I'm straight here. So garden salads normally have the little carrot strings, cherry tomatoes, cucumber. Okay, all that. All right, I'm just making sure I'm on the same page.
7: Yep.
9: I think it's not more so about the salad and more so the dressing.
7: What if dressing is just ranch? So
9: okay,
7: here's
9: then I probably would put that in a uniform category.
7: Here's the difference. Here's the difference. You know what I tasted?
9: What?
7: Seasoning.
9: Okay.
7: You know what I'm saying?
9: In the ranch?
7: Yes.
9: Okay, yeah, because, and I'll take that back. The ranch can be a little different.
7: It felt like there was a little salt. And I'm a huge fan of salt and that it brings out the best of flavors in everything you eat. So I do like my food well-seasoned, okay? Mm-hmm. The salad was well-seasoned. And also, something I've never done before, but now I swear by it. I am a lifelong fan after having experienced this an hour and a half ago, okay? Pistachio crumbs as a topping for your salad.
9: Oh, I've never even heard of that.
7: Insane. It changes the game completely.
9: Fran is like, what is this salad? What is that?
7: Panther Bo saying, no, it's not possible. Bo, I've seen the light. Pistachio crumbs on the salad, it makes it 10,000 times better.
9: I never even heard it.
7: I ate every single leaf of lettuce on that plate that they gave me at La Astrica. It was amazing.
9: Wow. What else did you have?
7: This one, not as, I think it was very good. It wasn't life-changing like the salad was. It was called the Ted Danson. Okay. Mm. I'd be interested to see if some of our younger audience knew who Ted Danson was. But the Ted Danson turkey sandwich, very good. Lots of thick pieces of turkey on it. So it was good. It was hearty, Swiss cheese.
9: Okay.
7: Very messy. And here's another thing I wanted to ask, because this is a sports show. Of course, we're not going to talk sports. We'll do that later. I would like to put forth salad as one of the more underrated, awkward dating food items. If you go on a date, one of the like sneaky pieces of advice I give to people that might be going on a first date or whatever, just if they're looking for it, I might stay away from the salad because it's always harder to get the exact amount on a fork that you want. There's always going to be a bigger piece of lettuce than you're ready for. It's going to touch the side of your face. You're going to have ranch on your face. You didn't ask this to happen, but the rules of the salad, it doesn't matter what your intentions are. And there's going to be an onion string where the skin comes off and it'll be hanging from your mouth. And you're trying to make a good impression with your first, second date. Just a sneaky food to stay away from on a date.
9: That's actually good advice that you give there, because salad is a low-key, messy food. Now that you bring

0: It's like, Rocky got some dressing.
1: You actually
0: okay.
1: eat it with your hands.
0: Yeah, you're like, oh, okay.
2: That's right. Darren saying on the text line, Walker talking about talk about being bougie, bro. Hey, man, look, I'm just telling you what it was.
1: Yeah, the pistachios definitely put it over the top.
0: Yeah, that did.
2: What, I didn't ask for it. They offered it, and I decided to win in Rome this thing. We also have Bill and Charlotte saying, one word, Walker, all caps, seriously? We got Johnny V from Concord saying, ranch also gives you stank-ass breath. Mm. I don't know if I knew as that being one of the bigger offenders out there.
1: Walls, seriously?
2: Walls is right. Salad greens in your teeth, it's the worst. JP in Mooresville has an answer to maybe your theory about women eating salads and not worrying about it. Mm-hmm. Women take smaller bites. Yeah, they're probably a little more professional. They're probably a little more sophisticated when they're eating the salad.
0: Oh, they're definitely going to be thinking about it more.
2: That's what I'm saying.
0: Yeah.
2: They've probably mastered it in a way. There's probably some gender-specific salad-eating class that every woman graduates that we just aren't privy to.
0: Yeah.
2: Because I'm going to look like an animal eating a salad. Doesn't matter how careful I am about it, I'm going to look nasty doing it. And I don't mean to. Anyways, that was my coach's luncheon experience here. I'm glad everybody got all that information on Wes and Walker. We come back from break. We had to move Hunter Bailey around a little bit. He just spoke with Tim Albin.
0: HBZ.
2: At the media availability session for Coach Albin, getting you set for Louisiana this weekend. 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
4: By the time it was over, Bryce put his statement on that win. T-Mac went over 100 yards. And then the defense, 5 turnovers. And Devin Lloyd plays one of the greatest games a Carolina Panther player has ever played.
5: That is the Bryce Young that was drafted number 1 overall out of Alabama. That is Bama Bryce through the first 2 weeks.
0: I think offensively, dare I say, the Panthers are dangerous.
6: I don't care who we beat. This is Panthers here we're talking about. Think about what we've been through. Think about the hell it took to get here.
2: I thought Devin Lloyd gave you a game. That is Carolina Panther linebacker lineage worthy play.
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4: 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And Ashley Westwood joins us after his banger in the FC win. 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
5: Foods to stay away from on a first date. I want to hear the suggestions on the WFNZ text line, powered by Affordable Siding and Windows, 704-570-9610. People are bringing up the salad, how that's a good idea. Maybe you stay away from that on a first date. Also, we got a text message about crab legs on a first date. Just gets a little too wild.
6: I would think that'd be a lot.
5: Yeah, I would 1,000% agree with that. Justin from Myrtle Beach is also on the avoiding salads thing, saying he does that at restaurants as often as he can because they're underrated, super messy food, especially the places that give you the whole leaves of lettuce that you got to go lumberjack mode on to get one bite. And what am I going to reach for the knife? Mm-hmm. Oh, what am I? You want me to cut this with a fork? I can't cut it. It's too big. Now, it's just, what are we doing?
6: I'd say chicken wings would definitely be up there.
5: Plus, like, what kind of type of time are you on, man? Yeah. You know, you're on a first date. Like, yeah, can I get 16 buffalo wings? I don't know. I guess you could. I just don't really.
6: Yeah, I mean, if you met up at, like, a sports bar.
5: I guess you could. I mean, yeah, if you're at a sports bar.
6: Yeah, I think you guys, if you met up first time at a sports bar, I would think so.
7: Just
6: get
7: a handheld sandwich. I mean.
5: I'm with, right?
7: Yeah.
5: Maybe there's other options. Maybe that's a better question. Are chicken wings a no-no on a first date?
6: I think it's contextual.
7: I would say yes.
5: I feel.
6: But what if you meet at a sports bar to watch the game? You'd be like, hey, I'm going to go
7: eat
6: watch the game.
7: Else.
6: I think if you go to a sports bar, no holds bar.
7: The only way that it's acceptable is if she orders wings as well. Because if she orders something that is nice and neat and whatever, you just look like an animal.
5: Yeah, well, there's no eating wings gracefully if you care about eating wings gracefully. You can't eat wings gracefully.
6: I think more so when it comes to flats. I think if you got the drums, that can be done in a good manner.
5: Flats is where you got to get a little down and dirty.
6: All right,
5: so I'm glad this is very scientific and it's research.
6: So you tell them all drums just pay the extra $5 or whatever it is.
5: You're okay with all drums on a first date, but as soon as you start mixing in the flats.
6: Yeah, now it's getting a little crazy.
5: Now you're a little too wild. Yeah. Now we know. We bring in Hunter Bailey to join us and talk about something separate. Maybe we get his wings takes. I don't know. Hunter Bailey from the Highway 49 podcast and Substack, which you should subscribe to immediately if you care about Charlotte 49ers coverage. And even if you don't, still give the man a subscription. Hunter, we appreciate the time, man. How are you doing?
6: HB!
8: Doing good, fellas. And I'm flats only when it comes to wings, so I'm with y'all. I'm just not ordering wings on a first date. But
5: just handheld sandwich. I feel you. I mean,
8: I don't gotta worry about that no more. Engaged man.
5: There you are, a newly engaged man. And look, so this is the advice from somebody whose relationship worked out. So, Hunter Bailey, we will take your relationship advice as much as we're taking all of your Charlotte 49ers advice and opinions and thoughts. And I do want to ask you this. How would you describe that performance for Charlotte this past weekend against Appalachian State?
8: Walker, that was one of the weirdest games that I've ever covered. Starting with lightning hit the scoreboard like an hour before kick.
6: Wow.
8: Watching the band members like scatter like ants on the field. I would have been doing the same thing. It was one of the loudest claps of thunder I've ever heard. So immediately you knew, yeah, this game is getting delayed. How long was to be determined. Obviously kicks off at like 9:30. Charlotte's team ate their pregame meal at 1:20. So we're talking 8 hours later, they finally play this football game that was supposed to kick off at 6. The biggest deal to me, Walker, the offense had no idea the game started at 9:30. I mean, they didn't do anything until the final drive of the first half. Charlotte did not pick up a first down on their own without an Appalachian State penalty moving the sticks until their seventh drive of the game. And that's just not good football. In my opinion, the Mountaineers gave Charlotte every opportunity, like this game on a silver platter to win, in my personal opinion, starting with muffing a punt, giving Charlotte the ball on the plus 30, following that up with two huge penalties, 10 penalties for 98 yards, taking touchdowns off the board, extending Charlotte drive after Charlotte drive. And the 49ers just would not do anything with it in the first half of the game.
6: Yeah, Hunter. I'm sorry. Go ahead.
8: No, you're going to fast forward to the second half. I mean, they had chances, and it's still insane to me that game came down to an onside kick. Really, really, literally was the closest at Charlotte game ever, although the 59 minutes or 58 minutes before that did not feel like it.
6: Hunter, when you look at this team, 247 yards offense, 1 of 11 on third down. But as you said, it did come down to an onside kick. Do you come away from this performance feeling encouraged or discouraged?
8: It's a mix. Encouraged on the defensive run game. I mean, they only allowed 90 yards, 2.5 yards a carry for the Mountaineers. You feel good about that. The problem is to do that, they're trying to manufacture pass rush by bringing extra bodies, blitzing a lot more about 40% of the time. And when you're doing that, you're leaving gaping holes in the back end of this defense, and Appalachian State's capitalizing. So the Mountaineers, I think they had 465 yards off the top of my head. They ran 81 offensive plays, Wes. They had 13 chunk plays for 314 yards. That leaves the other 68 plays. They're averaging just over a yard per play on these other 68. They died by the chunk play. Like, the defense showed improvement, and then it's just these huge lapses down the field. The offense is pretty lifeless right now. The Cole Gonzalez threw two terrible interceptions, one of them being backed up in his own end zone. The Jalen Hampton, the wideout, was open. It's a really big opportunity for Charlotte to flip the field, if not score a touchdown, which would have been like a 98-yard touchdown. He underthrows the ball. Appalachian State pretty much pulls away from there. I'll be interested to see. We've heard some quarterback talks. It was asked after the game if Alvin considered a switch to Connor Harrell, who returned to action against Ole Miss the week prior. The answer to that was no. But my biggest deal is the offensive line, right guard in particular. They don't have any good options right now at that position. They're missing Reinhard Pierre Nual, who was the projected starter before the season, and the backups filling in that role are really struggling, and that's leading to every play Gonzalez is running for his life or getting hit as he throws. And when I look at Connor Harrell's game, it's moving the pocket, the QB run game, all the things that we talked about last year. So I think Cole's playing okay. I think there is a chance that they make a switch if the turnovers don't slow down, because he's thrown 5 picks through 3 games.
6: Yeah, that's what I was going to ask you. Do you feel personally that a change should be made at quarterback?
8: So I like what Cole has brought. The 2 picks against the Citadel, I genuinely felt like he had early game jitters. The biggest deal is if the opposing team brings a blitz, Charlotte cannot handle it. Cole in the pocket has no time. The offensive line is not doing enough to withstand even just a five-man blitz. Like, they are losing one-on-one matchups repeatedly, which are turning into some of these bad decisions. But Cole's got to throw the ball away at times. The second pick, what felt like the dagger in Charlotte, was another pick with a little over 2 minutes left in the game. He gets a free runner off the edge. Instead of just throwing the ball away and living to see another down, he throws it right to a Mountaineer defender. And like I say, I mean, App State tossing that pick six late in the game and letting it be that close is still one of the wildest sequences of football I've ever seen. I mean, they, like I say, both you guys, they did everything they could to lose this game, and Charlotte could not capitalize. So I'll be interested to see. I think Cole Gonzalez gets to start this Saturday, but he's got to get the interceptions under control, because I can see a world where this ends up Connor Harrell back at the helm in American Conference play.
5: Talking Charlotte 49ers football with Hunter Bailey making his weekly appearance. Go check him out on the Highway 49 podcast and go read his content on the Highway 49 Substack. I know this is a weird question, Hunter, but like, I just don't even know what to make of this football team. In the past, I've known that they've been a bad football team. I don't know exact what the level of badness that I was going to be getting. I knew exact, know exactly what time it is. With this team, we just talked about how Cole Gonzalez is probably the best quarterback since Chris Reynolds. It's a low bar, but I've liked a lot of stuff that he's done. There are some bad turnovers. I like the way they played against Ole Miss. It was still a big loss. There were chances against App State. They're playing in a monsoon. They're playing in the duck pond, essentially. It got moved to the Rock. So I just don't even know what to do with this football team. Do you feel like you have a decent grip on what it is that you're watching, or are you just as confused as I am?
8: So I just recorded a pod with Hannah Brady, and we talked about like the what's it mean for the program, because really all of this goes back to the Citadel game. Expectation wise, they win that game. You expect to lose at Ole Miss. You keep it close with App State. That's, they played five times. That's the closest game between these two programs. So had you won the Citadel game, in my opinion, glasses half full. You're looking at Louisiana this weekend, like, okay, another Sun Belt team, winnable game. Then you get into American Conference play, and you're feeling optimistic about Tim Alvin. The reality is they lost the Citadel game, the three overtimes. Now you're looking at 1-14 through two seasons. I like some of the pieces on this football team, and we've talked about it. And honestly, I like Cole Gonzalez as the quarterback of this team. I want, like I said, cleaning up the turnovers is the biggest deal. I still stand by what I said. I think he's the best as far as arm talent goes that we've seen since Reynolds, being able to layer the ball. It's the decision-making right now that's putting him back. But defensively, Colin Gill is probably an NFL-level safety. He might get an opportunity on a practice squad, a chance to crack a 53-man roster at the next level. Dylon Womack is making a ton of plays. They really don't have a pass rusher that I love on the roster, but they've got to find ways to put together all three phases for at least three quarters of football. Like, that's the biggest thing right now. It's like, we'll see a half or a quarter with productive football. And a lot of it too is game management, which is a big thing, a big kind of ouch and a big no-no with Tim Alvin right now. And the biggest one, I mean, they lost the game by 5 points the other night. It was a late first half field goal. Charlotte had every opportunity in the world to drain the clock, score with 15 seconds or so on the clock, and let App go to halftime with a 10-7 lead. Tim Alvin insisted on calling a timeout with about 40 seconds left. Charlotte would score the next play. Appalachian State walks right down the field, gets a field goal. That's really the football game. Charlotte went for two late in the action, and had they convert that two-point conversion, that's a 23-all football game going into OT, which is ridiculous to say because I just told you how far apart the game was. All that to say, they've got to find some way to win some football games, man. It's getting brutal to watch. And when you're a bad football team, the first 4 weeks of the season are always going to be your best because you haven't figured out that you're a bad football team yet. So I hope that they can get it together this weekend, get a win, or at least show us something to keep. Look into American Conference play like there's a chance to find some.
6: Yeah, Hunter, I was going to ask you about Louisiana, how you see them matching up, because this looks to be a strong offensive team with a defense that looks like there's some plays to be made against it.
8: Yeah, one of the best names in college football, Lunch Winfield, is Louisiana's quarterback. Hopefully he doesn't eat Charlotte's lunch this weekend. He's a dual threat guy.
5: Hunter, I'm sorry. Have you thought about the phrase sack lunch yet for the first sack that we get against that guy?
8: That would be glorious.
5: Okay.
8: I mean, anything. We need something. We need someone on the D-line to get going. But looking at them, they're all QB run, dual threat quarterback with Mr. Lunch Winfield. He leads the team in rushing by a mile. He's efficient. They move the pocket a lot of condensed formations, a lot of tight ends. They're going to stress Charlotte's defense because the biggest thing for them, we saw it against the Citadel, when the quarterback starts running, bad things happen. So I'm pretty worried about that for Charlotte's defense this weekend. I really like, there's a defensive tackle, Denas White, started at Florida State, now a Charlotte 49er. Walker, he jumps off the film. I'll text you some of these clips from him. This guy is a freak, 6'5", 315 pounds. I think he's their best hope, just controlling A-gap and hopefully eating some of the lunch on Saturday.
5: There you go. I love it. By the way, yeah, I know Wes looked at me and rolled his eyes because he knows I like the athletic freaks. That's exactly what Walker Mayo's style is. Last question before we get you out of here, Hunter. Just anything interesting that Tim Albin had to say at his weekly press conference today? What was it?
8: Not a ton. I mean, he reminisced a little bit on some of the mistakes they made Saturday night. You could tell that how much that game meant to Charlotte, and they were frustrated with the missed opportunities. Like, they're excited to be home, man. I mean, the last two trips, coming home from Ole Miss, they got home about 4 a.m. Coming home from App State, they got home about 5 a.m. So they're excited to be home. I did have a conversation with Kevin White, getting something written on that this upcoming week to share. And when we talk next, I'll give you guys all the fun details on that because we've got some updates, man, and I'm excited about what Mr. White had to say.
5: He's a writer, but he's also a radio host with that tease. Look at that. Hunter Bailey doing a great job with his weekly hit. We appreciate Hunter's time on Wes and Walker. Go follow this man on Twitter at Hunter_Bailey45. He's the best, man. Not only does he host Highway 49 podcast, but also writes for the Highway 49 Substack, HunterBailey45.substack.com. Go check it out. Hunter, we appreciate the time. Hopefully we're talking about positive vibes next week.
8: Yes, sir. Take it easy, fellas.
5: Okay, Hunter Bailey's interview that will be uploaded to the website, WFNZ.com. 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Any takeaways from Hunter?
6: Well, I was going to say about this kid, Lunch Winfield. His high school stuff is the stuff of legend, okay? He was the Louisiana Player of the Year in 2022. He accounted for 4,657 yards and 70 touchdowns as a senior.
5: Oh, no.
6: He passed for 2,187 yards, 32 touchdowns, while he ran for 2,477 and 38 touchdowns. And in the state championship game that he won, he had 299 yards passing, 3 touchdowns, ran the ball 43 times for 130 yards and a touchdown.
5: Hey, man,
6: of the craziest high school numbers I have ever heard.
7: I'm not liking what I'm hearing.
6: 2,400 yards rushing, like, and ran the ball 43 times and still passed for 299.
5: Hey, man, I heard a terrible yards per attempt with that 43-yard carry. Or that 43
7: you know
5: game.
7: What? Fair point.
5: That was that efficiency. That lunch guy, terrible efficiency.
6: It was.
5: That's what I have to say.
6: This was definitely a get-the-ball-to-wheel guy. And if you weren't running a play for him, you would get fired.
5: Lunch Winfield is incredible.
6: Lunch. And I'm just like, how would these numbers, did he end up at Louisiana?
5: He'll probably go for Drew Bestemaker numbers against us and then sign with Oklahoma next year. That's what's probably going
6: to
5: happen.
6: But, I mean, you had to feel good seeing him beat Oregon because then you're like, hey, he does this to everybody.
5: That's right. That's right. he didn't helicopter on us, right? We didn't allow him to run for any yards because he threw for 600. Yeah. But at least we kept the rushing yards in check. I asked Hunter this. I'll ask you the same thing, like I'm interviewing you. Yeah. Do you feel like you have a good grip on this Charlotte team? We all know they're bad. Like, we get it. You don't go 0-3. You don't lose to the Citadel without being a bad football team.
6: Yeah.
5: That's just what their record says they are. These are facts right now. At the same time, at least currently, maybe they get better. Who knows? But for some reason, I feel like they're a better football team than what I've seen the last even couple of years. What's your take on it?
6: They're an offensive unit that appears to be a group that is pass heavy, but they turn over the ball a lot. They're one dimensional. They can't run a football. They ran the ball 25 times for 36 yards.
5: And we just lost our running back, right?
6: So against that's App State. Loss. So yeah, but it just feels like a very one dimensional team. But you know, they find a way to be able to battle. We talked about against Ole Miss. So like you say, yeah, they are perplexing because against Ole Miss, you outgain them in the second half. And then against App State, as he said, this came down to an onside kick. Despite, I mean, if I'd have told you coming into this game that App would run the ball for 36 yards on 25 carries, you'd say, man, we're going to lose by 45. 40! But you didn't.
5: Yeah.
6: So this is a weird team, man. I guess God, they say he protects babies and fools, so maybe he just looks over and has his hand over the Charlotte football team, make sure they don't get blown out too bad.
5: Babies and Fools is an incredible Freddie Gibbs song. Do you throw out this performance because of the monsoon? It was a weird game. Latest kickoff in Charlotte 49er history. They ate their pregame meal. It wasn't a pregame meal. It was a breakfast, essentially, with the amount of time that was during the between the meal and the time that they took the field. I don't even know if nobody was able to run the ball because you're running with the water at knee level. So you do have to throw the football a little more. I don't want Cole Gonzalez to get benched.
6: Yeah,
5: I really don't. I think he is. I agree with Hunter. I know it's a lower bar. I get it. I do think he can layer the football better than what we've seen in quite some time. I think that includes Connor Harrell based on what we saw the first little bit from last year and what we saw during his time at North Carolina. I just think he's a more gifted thrower. The turnovers have to stop. Maybe once we get some kind of gelling, some kind of rhythm, the veteran actually stops turning it over and we see better passing numbers and not so much of the back-breaking mistakes. But I don't want Cole Gonzalez to lose his job.
6: I think, you know, his time is ticking. I would like to see them stay with the same guy because that means you have some stability. But, man, I feel like if these next few games don't come up, I wonder what the young – I know they're talking about, you know, going over to Connor Harrell, but I wonder do they entertain seeing what the young guys got? Because to me, we talk about this all the time with coaches. That could be his saving grace if he puts the young guy in and he plays well. But, I mean, this team, they are certainly looking for answers. And to your question about, you know, the weather and the time and all that, the only thing I say is App had to play in it, too.
5: Yeah, but they're better than us. Right?
6: Yeah.
5: I mean, with a
6: I'm
5: team.
6: I'm shocked he threw for 330 in that type of weather.
5: With a team that is trying to find their way, that have had a couple of tough moments for them already. They don't have as much confidence as App State, who's coming off of a win against ECU. They do get to play at home. They don't get home at 5 a.m. like Charlotte does because they're already home. I know I'm looking for excuses.
6: Yeah.
5: I think that has to play into some level of this, but it doesn't excuse losing every single game. The Citadel loss is the big one. Hunter's right about that.
6: Yeah, because, I mean, you look at this Raging Cajun squad. I mean, they're middle of the pack in their conference, but they're still averaging 34 points a game. But they are giving up 28, so there are points to be had there if Charlotte can go and find them.
5: Last point, you brought up Jaylen White. Totally agree. I wonder if Tim Albin was pulling a fast one on us when he was asked about Connor Harrell and he said no.
6: Mm-hmm.
5: Doesn't mean you don't have to be worried about Jaylen White.
6: Right, yeah.
5: You asked about Connor Harrell.
6: Yeah.
5: I answered that question.
6: Yeah, to be technical.
5: Tim Albin was here with us saying you will see Jaylen White this season. I don't know in what context he meant.
6: That's what I'm saying.
5: He never elaborated. Maybe one more bad performance.
6: That's what I'm saying. You lose this game. To me, he got to throw a touchdown pass at least to save his job in this one. If you come out there with another goose egg with two picks or a goose egg with a pick, hey, son.
5: Just mistakes, Cole.
6: Practice at 4:30, but you're going to be coming in behind the young cats.
5: Yeah. And, you know, what makes you nervous about that change is if that doesn't work, then now you feel really hopeless.
6: Yeah.
5: Once you go to the change and that doesn't work, now it's rough. We'll see what happens. But they have a winnable, I think it is, in theory, winnable for Charlotte at home.
6: If it goes real bad, I'm just going to do a parade like the Joker did in the first Batman with Michael Keaton. And I'm just going to be throwing money in the streets for all the high school players and just say, come on and play for Charlotte.
5: I'm going to be looking like the Joker if I lose another game. Fetal position, straight jacket, just like you heard in the promo.
6: Yeah.
5: Begging for the days of Cody Zeller. We'll tell you what's on tap coming up next. 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
9: I got to start off with E. We were able to play better as a unit, and that's E. That's the defensive staff working with the guys as we continue to work on it and stay the course on the improvement we need. I believe we'll see this group continue to improve.
10: We just want to go 1-0 this week. We have all the confidence in the world in each other. And again, we're going to celebrate it today. Tomorrow, when we get back to work, we got to turn the page and get ready for next week.
9: Dan's got to be really feeling himself right now. You know, he's like, I bring Devin Lloyd in to turn the ball over. He's got 2 picks, 1 for a touchdown. We need rush. Here's Jalen Phillips coming off the edge with a huge sack. Offensively speaking, found some explosive plays. I was excited to see our playmakers come alive in the pass game. And for Bryce to be able to distribute the way he did was phenomenal.
2: When it's happening in sports, mornings in Charlotte have never been more fun.
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0: 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We're kind of getting peppered with some terrible news. Updates that are rough around
1: the
0: league.
1: Can I give you some good news before we start?
0: Yeah, let's go ahead and
1: do
0: that.
1: Not that I was a huge fan of it, but as reported by Variety, there will be a Darkwing Duck reboot.
0: Oh, yeah, that's
1: that
0: right.
1: That will be ordered at Disney Plus. You know about that?
0: Yeah, well, I know. I just know Darkwing Duck. It sounds great, okay. Is what I'm saying.
1: Yeah, that's reboot what I was going to say. Great. Yeah, Mark Hamill will be playing Drake, and then... there you go. Seth Rogen will be a voice in this as well. So there's a little bit of good news before you lay this bad news.
0: All right, now we have to go from Darkwing Duck to dark news updates. Is where we have to go, because we did get a tweet from Adam Schefter 5 minutes ago. Breaking: further testing today revealed Giants quarterback Jackson Dart's knee injury is worse than initially thought. The team and Dart are now facing the possibility of season-ending knee surgery, sources tell ESPN. So we saw him go down with this injury yesterday in that game against the Rams. Of all the quarterback injuries suffered in week two, Adam Schefter adds, Dart's is turning out to easily be the most significant, with Caleb Williams crying being carted off of the field. I'm afraid to bring up in case you make a noise. You didn't even make it. We have a drop of it already. So Caleb Williams, don't know if he's, I don't know how long he's going to be out. It is certainly not as serious as the emotions led you to believe. But not only is Caleb Williams possibly going to miss a game or two or three, who knows, but now we got an update out of Chicago that Tyson Bagent is dealing with a concussion and is in the NFL's concussion protocol.
1: Wow.
0: So Chicago might be going to, that's right, Case Keenum, hashtag still in the league.
1: I was about to say, I did not know he was still in the league.
0: So we'll see what happens with Chicago. They might be starting Case Keenum at quarterback. But really, the news here is Jackson Dart. He might just be out for the season after the knee injury is worse than initially thought. That coming in directly from Adam Schefter about 5 minutes ago. We go to Flounder. How are you doing, big fella?
2: Yeah, it's as depressing as you could possibly be. I mean, hey. We had 1 week, right?
0: Mm-hmm. It was fun.
2: It is the franchise is cursed. It is over. There's no reason to root for this team moving forward.
1: Hold on, Flynn. I ain't gonna let you say that curse talk. You done got Super Bowls now.
2: Tom Coughlin.
0: He's got an origin story.
2: Okay, this is Tom Coughlin curse. You fired Tom Coughlin when you should have never done that. And since then, everything has been a pile of bleep. And here we are yet again. So, I mean, look, man, I know the man is dealing with a lot right now, but John Mara, you cursed this organization, brother.
0: This is the Tom Coughlin curse, is what you're saying.
2: Yes.
0: The Coughlin curse, if we wanted to bring
2: too many things are lining up.
0: I like the origin story. It's unfortunate, man, because Jackson Dart,
3: the season is over.
0: He plays a reckless brand of football.
1: Mm-hmm.
0: I also didn't think that play was a particularly reckless play.
1: That was a regular quarterback play.
0: So it's not what's going to happen is the further we move on, people are going to forget about the way Jackson Dart suffered this injury, and they'll say, "Well, man, he just got to protect himself." He did. He wasn't running, deciding to take on a 260-pound, defensive end and say, come with it, big fella, and then get knocked on his keister. He was thrown from the pocket, and he got cracked.
1: That was a bad hit.
0: Bad hit, for sure. That's just football. And unfortunately, Jackson Dart, it looks like he is going to miss the season. We don't know that for sure. The way Adam Schefter is updating us, it looks like he's strongly hinting at Dart missing the rest of the season.
1: So, Flynn, what does this put you to? I think this is an interesting question to ask a Giants fan. Do you feel like, because he was injury prone last year, and now this year, do you entertain looking at a quarterback, or are you really confident with him going forward that he'll be healthy?
2: I mean, I don't even know. I really don't even know. I guess you have to consider it, especially if this draft turns out to be what it's supposed to be. But, I mean, your lasting image is going to be a guy that came out against the Dallas Cowboys and looked like a franchise quarterback. That's what sucks, is that he's had a lot of moments where he's looked the part. But the question is this dude literally just a walking injury that can't stay on the field? I mean, Washington's got to have the same conversation.
0: No doubt they do.
2: So,
0: especially with the same kind of injury for Jaden Daniels with that elbow, it doesn't sound like a good thing for a quarterback to have chronic elbow issues.
1: Yeah, I think for Dart, man, you know, this was an injury of, it's a freak injury, and it happened on a normal quarterback hit. Like, it wasn't normal because he got pretty much sandwiched, but you get what I'm saying. So I don't think I chalked this up to his behavior leading me to think, okay, we need to go in another direction. But for the Giants, you're just going to have to just, you know, it's going to be Jameis's show now. So there you go. He looked rough last night, real rough.
0: And Jameis is everybody's favorite backup quarterback. He's everybody's favorite backup quarterback for a game. But when you have to rely on him for a long stretch, you know exactly why he's a backup quarterback now.
2: Yeah. Well, if he looks like he looked last night, this team isn't winning a game the rest of the year. They are not beating the Titans. They're going to lose that game. Guarantee. The Cardinals, 30-point loss.
0: The
2: Commanders... loss.
0: The other thing to note is Malik Nabers having a shoulder injury.
1: That's what we were talking about to start the show. I say he seems to be always having something too.
0: He popped his shoulder back in place as further proof that football players are just a different species entirely.
1: I know.
0: But he popped his shoulder back in place. Still don't know what his status is for week three.
1: Yeah, I was going to say, too, don't be surprised if Jameis gets in there and is stinking it up and they lose, and he seems to, that shoulder might start bothering him just a little bit more.
0: Even if it's from Malik's perspective, maybe his shoulder bothers him. Maybe you're the Giants and you tell Malik his shoulder is bothering him. He's like, no, it's fine. No, it's hurt. I see it. You're going to miss the rest of the season because...
1: Yep, just tell him to lay down and go, oh!
0: Can I tell you, too, I appreciate Cam Scadaboo. I actually thought he tried, and I give him a lot of credit. I will say I do find some comedy in Cam Scadaboo being zeroed in on by the cameraman after that Jackson Dart injury, and he is trying his damnedest to get everybody hyped up on the sideline. He is cursing up a storm.
1: That's a football playing Jesse, as they call it.
0: He is. He is a football playing Jesse, and you see the Cam Scadaboo hype machine, you look up at the scoreboard, and in 10 minutes' time, you're down 17.
2: This was basically the response from the rest of the team.
0: Yeah, we're good.
1: He's like the football version of Juggernaut from the X-Men. He just runs and just batters, tries to batter everything in his path.
2: Honestly, if I'm the Giants, I'm shutting him down for the rest of the year. I'm not playing him either. he has limited tread on the tires because of the way that he likes to play. He bashes his head against walls because he's an insane human.
0: Yeah. That's right.
2: Sit him down.
1: Yeah.
2: We'll see him next year.
1: Yeah, fly under your pay him a paycheck. He's got to play football, man.
0: I do. I'll pay you next year to sit there. Chase the Ortho Bro on the text line says, I'm going to enjoy the next 2 to 3 years of Scadabo in the NFL.
1: He'll do that, and then he'll become a big commercial guy, and he'll work in a studio. He'll do some stuff. He'll be a very popular player when his career's over.
2: Wes, get used to him. Because you're going to see this man in the WWE.
1: Oh, yeah, I can see that, too.
2: He will be a Twitch streamer because he's apparently very big into that as well.
1: I can see that, too.
2: Either one.
1: Yep. Yeah. And he plays for the perfect team to do that.
0: I know you're living in a space of pain. Some good pain takes from you because that's absolutely true what's coming for Cam. If he doesn't play football, he's immediately going to the wrestling world. That is absolutely happening. And I did want to update you on a Panthers injury real quickly. Joe Person tweeted this out 20 hours ago, so it's not extreme news. But he did mention with Trevor Achane already on IR, the Panthers running back depth is thin right now. He brought up Kareem Hunt as a name to possibly keep an eye on. He said Kareem Hunt visited the Lions last month. He is available depending on how long Jonathan Brooks is out. And of course, this comes in from the report from Tom Pelissero saying that Jonathan Brooks is considered week to week while he gets a second opinion on that groin injury. So we'll see what happens with Jonathan Brooks. Also, real quickly, want to tell you what's on tap. Tap is presented by Twin Peaks. Twin Peaks has locations in Concord and Carowinds, exit 90. You can come in for made from scratch food, plus all the signature 29-degree draft beers. Do want to let you know that there's some baseball going on right now. The Yankees are actually playing as it currently stands. The Yankees are up 2-0 on the Rays at home in the bottom of the seventh. So maybe the New York Yankees get this one done. Also, the Atlanta Braves play the Cincinnati Reds. 7:15 first pitch. The pitching matchup will feature Brandon Williamson on the mound for Cincinnati. J.R. Richie going to be pitching at the start of this one for the Braves. That'll do it for Weston Walker. Keep it right here for the Kyle Bailey Show alongside Smoke Ludwig. We'll be back with you tomorrow from 12 to 3 p.m.
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23: From the vantage point, Mafatu saw six war canoes drawn up on the beach. But what held the boy's eyes in awful trance were the figures springing and leaping about the flames, darting, shifting, bounding toward the sky. The eaters of men. Cannibals. Firelight glistened on their oiled bodies, on flashing spears and bristling decorations. Mafatu watched the strange scene, powerless to move, and he felt doom itself breathing chill upon his neck. In that very instant, he heard a crashing in the undergrowth. Four figures were tearing toward him through the jungle. He could see them now. He turned and ran blindly down the trail, slipping, sliding, stumbling, his

0: all new worlds.
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0: Afternoon, Queen City Sports Radio, 92.7 WFNZ. It's the best damn sports talk in the Carolinas. 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We'd love to hear from you. Nick Carboni back from NBC Charlotte in 23 minutes. We'll talk about the latest with the Panthers. We'll actually get to a little bit of Hornets today, if you can believe it, in the heart of football season. But Nick Carboni's going to stop by in 23 minutes. Ryan McGee of ESPN back at 4:25. We will talk all things college football with him. A little bit of NASCAR, see what he thinks about that. Ryan Blaney, Carson Hocevar, Donnybrook from over the weekend in Bristol. We'll get to Ryan McGee coming up at 4:25. We'll take your phone call, 704-570-9610. Hit us up with your thoughts, Panthers, Hornets, college football, anything you got. Hell, if you're a Giants fan, how sad are you right now? If you need some time to talk, that's okay too. Jackson Dart's knee injury, apparently more severe than originally anticipated, and the New York Giants quarterback could miss the rest of the season. Sources telling NFL Network's Ian Rappaport and Mike Garofolo. He got hurt last night during the opening possession of their loss to the Rams, 28-6. John Harbaugh saying after the game that the Giants likely avoided a devastating outcome with Dart's knee, but sources told Rappaport and Garofolo that the second-year star will miss an extended period of time. I got to be honest, Smoke, that one, as it started to get away, I knew what had happened last night. I had the game on, was back and forth, in and out, and then when it was obvious that Jackson Dart would not be returning to that game, obviously there was a big deal of excitement about Aaron Donald returning to the LA Rams last night, and then it just turned into a stinker and a clunker as soon as the Giants lost their quarterback.
1: Yeah, and look, I think, you know, it sucks, but I guess having, and I think Jameis can play better when he actually gets a week to prepare, but it just, it definitely sucks for them. And now, like, we talk about injuries, I got to be honest, Jackson Dart, when he's been on the field, has actually been better than I thought he was going to be in the NFL. I was not high on him, but he played well last year and he was looking pretty good, you know, last week. I'm like, okay, but he can't stay healthy. And it, not only are there injuries, there are catastrophic injuries to him through 2 years. And look, Joe Shane technically was the GM that drafted him, but we all kind of know Joe Shane doesn't have that type of power anymore. It's neutered by John Harbaugh. So it just sucks for the fan base that kind of had some renewed hope that they're already getting kicked down like this. But that also just wants me to point out, can we stop putting the damn Giants in primetime? I don't care that they're in New York. Stop forcing.
0: Well, they care because it's the number one media market in America. But yeah, I hear you.
1: It's the NFL. They don't need to care about media markets anymore, okay? Not at least for the time being. I'm sorry. Stop New Yorking this crap on us, okay? We're mad that you're going to put Atlanta's market on 3 straight primetime games. Stop New Yorking this crap because the team outside of the Giants / Jets outside of 1 year in the last 15 years, both of those teams have sucked. Stop it.
0: Yeah?
1: Okay? Stop it. Please, for the love of God, okay? I'm sick of it. I'd rather see the Buffalo Bills play 10 times on prime or 20 times on primetime than have one Giants primetime game. Because you know why, Kyle? The Bills are actually good. Yeah. I'm just sick of this crap, man.
0: Okay, all right, there you go. I thought you got it out. The venom is out. I'm with you. Too much Giants. But I also wonder now, to your point, before we get back to stuff, you know, closer to home, you know, Monday Night Football last night, Jackson Dart goes down. They lose 28-6. Jameis Winston had, as the New York Post called it, a ghastly performance last night. 11 of 27 for a 111 and an interception. You're probably right. He plays better with a week full of reps with the ones, but I wonder if, like, the Giants, how committed are they to Jackson Dart? Could John Harbaugh be pushing for a new quarterback because of all that you just laid out? Could the Giants be a team that, you know, makes a change at quarterback this offseason if Jackson Dart's done for the year? Don't know. And that's, you know, their concern, you know, their problem. But, boy, I tell you what, it is not a good place to be without a quarterback in the NFL. Really not a good place to be. And right now, Panthers fans don't really feel that way because of the way that Bryce Young has started the season. We saw yesterday, I brought this up when when Steve Smith joined us, that from Sunday morning to Monday morning, Bryce Young's MVP odds nearly doubled, at least at one sports book that I saw, from plus 12,000 to plus 7,000. So, you know, I don't think that Bryce should be considered or looked at right now as an odds-on favorite or even a top three or five favorite to win league MVP, but the kind of start that he's gotten off to certainly has people paying attention. And it brings me to Sunday at Cleveland. Like, I want to talk a bit more about the demolition of Atlanta on Sunday, but this kind of feels like last year's 30-0 beatdown in the way that it was just start to finish hammer time, you know, on all fronts, right? That's a good thing. They blasted the Falcons. Lots of good things happened. In this case, much more good stuff offensively, 34-3 than we saw last year in that 30-0 demolition. So there's more meat on the bone there, to use a phrase that I love. But like, I'm looking ahead to Cleveland, and I'm wondering, okay, is this the game where if Bryce goes out and plays well, it cements it in people's minds that he is now a different quarterback? He has turned the corner. He is completely comfortable in the system. He's got weapons. He's got the right offensive coordinator. You know, is Cleveland more of a measuring stick game now because of the way that Deshaun Watson played this last weekend? And the fact that, Smoke, you and I think most of us, when we examined this schedule when it first came out months ago, you know, we thought, all right, Cleveland, I think it was maybe some slightly different reaction pre-Myles Garrett trade versus post-Myles Garrett trade. But even after the Myles Garrett trade, we thought, all right, that's pretty good defense. Like, they've got some talent on the defensive side. We don't think they've got a quarterback, but you know, that should be a good challenge for the Panthers offense defensively. And now with Deshaun Watson coming off, you know, a 240-yard, whatever it was, two-touchdown performance, clean sheet, no interceptions, no turnovers. Like, how big a test is this for the Panthers on Sunday going to Huntington Bank Stadium in Cleveland? 704-570-9610, hit us up. Like, Steven in Huntersville just said, no, it has to be against the Lions, in my opinion. Like, what do you think about that? Like, at what point will this feel valid to you? Because if they go and beat Cleveland, that's another NFL road win, all right? Mm-hmm. Those aren't easy to come by in the National Football League. So if they go up there and win in Cleveland, is it, I'm not going to say more impressive than beating Detroit, because I do think, like, do we assume still today, Smoke, that Detroit is just definitely better than the Cleveland Browns? I'm just asking your opinion today.
1: Overall?
0: Based on the way that Detroit's looked the first couple of weeks. Their defense has been a disaster, is my point.
1: Right. So we're just talking defense or overall?
0: Overall. Like,
1: I would say the Lions are better.
0: You still think firmly right now the Lions are clearly a better team than the Cleveland Browns. That's your position. All right.
1: But if we're talking defenses, they're injured to hell and back already.
0: Yeah.
1: Like, you know, we already knew that Kirby Joseph was going to be on the pup list to start the year and wasn't even going to play in the game. I just saw Dan Campbell say on 97.1 The Ticket, they don't even know if Kirby Joseph's going to be back later this year.
0: Damn.
1: I mean, they're already going to be without both their starting safeties, Kirby and Brian Branch. They just had a cornerback injury yesterday. So we got to keep an eye on that for the Lions. So that's three guys in the Lions secondary that could be out for the Sunday night game next week. Like, I'm looking at this one to say, if Carolina's offense can even come close to replicating what they have been for the first 2 weeks against the Browns defense, which, you know, I know Jim Schwartz ain't calling the plays anymore, because I think Jim Schwartz was a big part of why that Browns defense was also really good last year. But still, you have Jared Verse, an up-and-coming edge rusher, who is one of the key pieces in that trade for Myles Garrett. You've got Mason Graham, who both of us were massive fans of in the draft, and we were hoping Carolina would get, but unfortunately he couldn't get past Cleveland. So he's been pretty good in the NFL so far. Carson Schwechinger was the Defensive Rookie of the Year. So technically you have Offensive Rookie of the Year and the Defensive Rookie of the Year going against each other this weekend.
0: Yeah, you got Denzel Ward in the secondary still.
1: And Denzel Ward. Denzel Ward's one of the 5 to 7 best cornerbacks. He doesn't get like the attention that some of the other guys do. But damn it, he's a lot better than the corners you've seen so far by a country mile.
0: Okay. No, that's what I'm asking. Like, how, if they were to, the Panthers go up to Cleveland this weekend, if they can pull off a win, improve to 2-1, back-to-back W's after falling to Chicago in week one, how legitimizing is that win in your mind? 704-570-9610. Hit me up and let me know. Because again, you know, Cleveland, after getting just demolished in week one by Jacksonville, goes down to Tampa this weekend, beats the Bucs 23-19. Now, I think the Bucs have issues, right? There's a new look offense down there in Chicago, or rather Tampa, excuse me, with another new offensive coordinator, right?
1: Yeah. They decided that Atlanta was doing such a bang up job with Zach Robinson.
0: They decided to bring Zach Robinson in.
1: Which, wow.
0: Because of what? Baker's ties to him. Where was that again? Was that, that wasn't in college, was it?
1: No, they were together in L.A.
0: When Baker went out with the Rams. That's right. What it was.
1: But no, because Zach Robinson was the quarterback at Oklahoma State in the mid-2000s.
0: That's what it was. Yeah. So anyway, again, Tampa's defense looks like a mess right now, but Cleveland goes down there and gets it done. And if Deshaun Watson's going to play good football, which Lord knows, despite all the controversy and all the ugliness the last couple of years, we've certainly seen him do it before, and he's not that old. You know, if he's found something and they've got a decent defense, this feels like a pretty decent measuring stick type of game for Carolina to go up there and win because you're on the road. You know, I heard Wes say earlier this week that when you play Cleveland, you expect them to muddy it up a little bit. And that has typically been the case with Cleveland.

0: waiting years for this. He's been a college head coach. He'd moved up to the pros, kind of got shafted when he was in Cleveland as an OC the last time in 2019 with Freddie Kitchens. So he knows what's at stake here. So he's going to let it all hang out. And despite the struggles for the offense, they do have some pieces that tantalize me on the offense. Judkins, even though he had a bad performance last year, he was kind of a bright spot. The reason they let go of David Njoku, and we were talking about David Njoku during the offseason, was because their rookie at the time, Harold Fannin Jr., had a really good rookie year as a tight end.
1: Yeah.
0: And then you get guys like Casey Concepcion. He's going to want to ball out because it's his first home game, and he's going against his hometown team. Stuff like that. So they also got Denzel Boston, the other wide receiver they drafted.
1: Off to a strong start.
0: Yeah, and you got Jerry Jeudy too. So the weapons, that's also the interesting thing about Cleveland. The weapons have been in place for the most part of Deshaun's tenure. That's what makes it almost like a Homer tragedy of sorts.
1: Yeah, there's some strong individual talent still littered throughout that roster on both sides of the field. Texter writes in, Jacob from Charlotte saying, I expect a lower scoring game, and so does Vegas, but we're favored, so that's cool. It is interesting. I just checked it again. Carolina, just like last week against Atlanta, currently sitting as a 2.5-point favorite over the Browns in Cleveland on Sunday. The total in this game sitting at 42.5 points. Now, correct me if I'm wrong, Smoke. I think we went into the Atlanta game. Wasn't the total something like 54? Or am I wrong about it? No, it was lower than that.
0: It was 42.
1: That's right, it was. I'm thinking of a different game. Never mind.
0: I took the over.
1: That's right, you did. You did. So you're right about that. But that's interesting. 42.5 points. Carolina, 2.5. So we're thinking like a 23. Vegas is thinking like a 23-20 type of football game up there on Sunday. And by the time you get to week three, unless there's this massive rash of injuries, teams tend to start settling into who they are, you know, cleaning up some of the obvious mistakes. They're a bit better in week three than they were in week one. So yeah, I think that sounds about right when you look at those numbers.
0: Plus, and I think Dave Canales can use this as a motivating factor, I think the Browns winning was the best thing to happen for Carolina. Because he's like, hey, we got to take this team to task. They just beat a division opponent. They did it on the road. They're now at home. All that type of stuff. You know, and heck, they're having a promotion. Dude Wipes having a promotion that if the Browns win by 22 points, a fan wins $50,000.
1: Dang.
0: So the fans are going to be fired up just for that if they entered in.
1: None of them expect that. Come on.
0: So how did you see
1: none of those fans expect a 22
0: okay,
1: point
0: when
1: win?
0: Remember when Bud Light had that promotion for them in 2018? And that one, until they won, they'd have all their Bud Light cases at the bars in Cleveland completely sealed closed until they won a game.
1: No.
0: And then they won that Thursday night game against the Jets.
1: I do not remember that, no.
0: Well, it was a game Tyrod Taylor got hurt, so of course you forgot it. But, yeah, and then the fans went crazy. I'm just saying, when money's on the line, if you enter it, even if it's a slim chance, you get crazy. We see how we get when lottery numbers go up. We got a 1 in a billion chance, but, hey, we got that one chance. You never know what could happen. And, oh, by the way, Dave Canales can stretch the truth and not really tell the whole entire thing. Kyle, do you know the last time Carolina won in Cleveland?
1: No, not off the top of my head.
0: 2002.
1: It's been a while.
0: I was in kindergarten. That was when D. Brown was the running back for Carolina.
1: Damn.
0: Cleveland was wearing orange uniforms.
1: All right.
0: Tim Couch was the starting quarterback, Kyle.
1: There's your trip down memory lane with Smoke Ludwig on a Tuesday. 704-570-9610. Hit us up on the WFNZ text line. How legitimizing do you think a win on the road in Cleveland will be for Carolina based on what you've seen? Because, again, especially as it relates to Bryce, you know, there are people saying, well, two games are great, but it's not enough. You know, I got to see him go win on the road again against a non-Falcons opponent. People saying that the Lions are the real test in week four to know if this team is legitimate. We had one guy saying, nope, it's the Eagles. Greg says he's waiting for the Eagles game to see if he thinks Carolina is legitimate. And then we had, who was this? Our guy Special K asking for the folks saying the Lions in week four, saying, have you seen that defense? So a lot of people on the text line questioning Detroit right now because of the state that their defense is in. As Smoke just said, they could be without three starters in the secondary when that game rolls around next Sunday night. So it's an interesting matchup, though, in Cleveland this weekend. You're not going to be crowned by the rest of the NFL for beating the Browns almost under any circumstances, even if it's a road win, even if people still question Carolina. But if they do win, improve to 2-1, bounce back off of giving up 59 in week one to Chicago, you know, I think in a lot of people's minds, they'll say, okay, back-to-back road wins, Presumably the quarterback in this scenario is still playing well. That's a really good sign for the 2026 Carolina Panthers. 704-570-9610. Heat fan saying, y'all know I'm a Bryce truther, but I want to see the whole operation and specifically the run game to get better over the next 2 weeks before the bye.

0: to be all on board with his offense being a top 10 unit. See, that's interesting. I've talked at times in the last several weeks about the possibility of this defense being a top 10 unit. I don't think you and I have ever had any serious discussion as to whether or not we thought this offense could be top 10. Like, after finishing 27th in total offense last year, the thought never really crossed my mind. I mean, it's a dream. Would love to see this offense be top 10, Smoke, but I don't think it's something you and I ever really considered going into the season, because that'd be a really big jump.
1: Well, that, and outside of like 2 or 3 years, Carolina's never really been a top five offense.
0: Right.
1: Like, the only years they've been top five were 99, when Steve Beuerlein had his breakout year out of nowhere, Cam Newton's MVP year. Maybe you could say the 2020 year where they were putting up all those numbers, and not even during some of the Jake years were they elite. Maybe in 05, but then again, you were throwing to Smitty the whole time. So, yeah, they've... I have Foxball so ingrained into my mind, even though he hasn't been head coach in 16 years. I'm like, yep, get about 19 points, get to the 20-yard line, get John Casey out there for a field goal, call the day.
0: 704-570-9610. Hit us up on the WFNZ text line. We'll come back. We'll talk to Nick Carbone, NBC Charlotte sports director, sports anchor, back for his weekly visit next. 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
13: 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Burglary, felony car theft, sexually abusing a 14-year-old child.
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27: 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We'll talk about the Panthers running back room. Are we in danger of losing another Jonathan Brooks season? 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

0: 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KB and Smoke with you here on a Tuesday. About to get rainy and stormy out there, so be safe. We'll try to keep you abreast of any information that we have. But the best weather news of all this week, as we talked about yesterday, Smoke, is that hoodie weather has nearly arrived. Tomorrow afternoon, man, we're going to see a dramatic drop in temperatures. Then we're going to wake up this weekend to like 49 degree mornings. And oh, it's going to feel like football, man. I can't wait after a long stretch of hot summer weather. So looking forward to that. We got Ryan McGee, ESPN, coming up at 4:25. We got to talk a lot of college football with him, but also outside of that conversation, how many programs in the Carolinas are going to be looking for new head coaches at the end of this season after the way things have started off? Looking at you, Gamecocks, looking at you, NC State, looking at you, North Carolina. Just wondering how many coaches could be replaced here in the Carolinas and what that could mean, especially with certain jobs elsewhere coming open. Florida State. Your boy Manny Diaz is a Florida State grad. Not sure if you knew that or not, but Florida State probably going to come open. Manny Diaz went to Florida State.
1: Jimbo's taking that job.
0: Oh, okay. It's definitely a Jimbo thing. All right, what are you talking about? That's the report. So we'll talk about all that later in the show. Ryan McGee stopping by. But right now, we talked to Nick Carbone, NBC Charlotte sports director, sports anchor, back with us for his Tuesday conversation. Nick, what's going on, brother? How are you?
2: I'm good. I'm hoping none of that touches us here, but we've got a struggling program in this city too, but we'll see. I hope they give Albin another year, and I think they played a little better, although it's really hard to find it sometimes when you watch and in the score sheet. But hopefully they can put up a good fight at home this week.
0: All right. Well, we'll come back to that. Let's talk about the Panthers' 34-3 demolition of the Falcons on Sunday. Nick, what was the most important thing you saw the Panthers do against the Falcons?
2: Take care of business on defense. Listen, I know what Atlanta was dealing with from a quarterback perspective, but it's the National Football League, and it's a division game, and sometimes those are a lot closer than you would expect them to be, even given the personnel. I mean, we saw Tennessee nearly beat Philadelphia. We saw Cleveland bounce back from a horrid performance in Jacksonville and beat Tampa Bay. So, you know, sometimes these games tend to be a lot closer than they should, and it was nice to see the defense come out immediately, swing the hammer and just keep pounding. I mean, I wanted to say, I guess I'm going with keep pounding, but just keep at it and just keep stepping on them and take care of business. Really, that was the most important thing they did, and started to look like what we thought this defense could look like given the new faces and some of the experience coming back.
0: Okay, so before I get to more of the good stuff, I do want to ask you about Jonathan Brooks, because I've had multiple texters both today and yesterday asking about that. And we spent a lot of time talking about the win and Bryce's performance and the defense bouncing back and all that. But Jonathan Brooks, a little bit lost in the shuffle, leaves the game with an apparent groin injury. Dave Canales says he's week to week. What do you know about that? What do you think about that? Because as you can imagine, Nick, I'm getting texters saying, guys, this is just a sunk cost. It's a lost cause. We love his potential, but if he's going to stay hurt, it's time to move on. Like, these are the texts that I'm getting right now. What do you think about the current Jonathan Brooks situation?
2: Yeah, I mean, I wouldn't be that down on it, you know, thinking it's a bust already, unless it was like, hey, that knee he's torn twice, it's sore, and it's been sore. This is a totally different thing, it appears, the groin. You know, he had some soreness with it, obviously, right before the season, but was deemed good to go for week one. They haven't gone to him a whole lot, and I think that's possibly telling of what he's been dealing with. And obviously, on Sunday in Atlanta, it kind of heated up a little bit, and, you know, he was unable to really finish the game. So I'm concerned in the short term. I don't know if I'm going to go as far as to say, all right, like, they gotta look ahead to life without him completely. I think there's still a salvageable career in there if he can shake this injury and, you know, stay healthy after that. So if it were, you know, that knee that he's had issues with blowing up after just the training camp, then I'd be really worried. But I'm only a little bit worried just because it's, you know, it seems to be lingering here for a couple of weeks, but it's a totally different part of the body.
0: Well, I mean, the good news is, first of all, you'd like to have both of them healthy, because I think that was the design all along, is to have a real legitimate two-headed monster at the running back position. But Chuba Hubbard has gotten off, I think, to a pretty strong start. Ran for a lot of yards that didn't count on Sunday against the Falcons, but he does look like the Chuba, like, physically of a couple of years ago, Nick. Is that what you've noticed?
2: Absolutely. I mean, the way he hits the hole, and you can tell when he's really healthy, and it's what he looks like right now, is he's just one of those backs that looks like he's shot out of a cannon coming through that line of scrimmage. So he's going to need some assistance. I mean, in this day and age in the NFL, you rarely have one back to do it himself. I thought Brooks was the perfect complement to that, but that may not be the case for a little bit here. We'll see what the imaging says tomorrow. But not only is Chuba one of the heartbeats of this football team and this offense, but he's also got a lot of talent back there, and he's added some pass-catching ability to his game. I mean, we've seen him score a couple of times on receptions from Bryce Young, just being where Bryce needed him to be at that time. So he's got the chemistry there. So you feel great about Chuba. You'd like to see the offensive line play better and the run game to really get going the way it should. And you'd like to see him have a healthy partner.
0: Nick Carboni, NBC Charlotte sports director, sports anchor, hanging with us for his Tuesday conversation. All right, so how good do you think Bryce Young has been through 2 weeks? And do you believe, based on what you've seen, that not this pace in particular, but overall, that we see this continue for the weeks to come?
2: I absolutely think it's sustainable. I mean, this isn't just a flash in the pan, out of nowhere couple of performances. We've seen them. We just haven't seen too many of them stacked together. I think that has to do with a couple of things. I think he's absolutely more confident and feels like he's mastered more of the game at this point in his career. I think he feels confident in the players that are around him that, as Dave Canales says, are available to him when he wants to throw the football. Obviously, there's a concerted effort to push the ball downfield, given all that as well. So it just feels like he's loose. And he is starting to master the game in the way he did at Alabama. Like, he's leveled up. The pre-snap stuff is great. The processing is where you always thought it should be, and we were kind of told it was going to be. And he's protecting the football, being really smart. Like, yeah, maybe he's going to dirt a ball here or there. Maybe he's going to take a sack and live another day, but that's a heck of a lot better than the alternative that we've seen from him before. So I think there's just so much confidence all around, and he's got competence around him coaching wise and personnel wise, and I think that was there in spots last year, but I think it's just come together more this season, especially with a healthy Jalen Coker out there.
0: What now? I will say, going into the start of the season, my concern was about the offensive line, how well some of those guys would hold up. And they played pretty well, all things considered, against Chicago, but not so much against the Falcons on Sunday. I know you've seen the numbers, but Bryce was pressured on 54% of his dropbacks. There were a lot of messy pockets, which makes his individual performance that much more impressive. But it's still Rashid Walker on the left side, Monroe Freeling on the right side. Certainly wasn't perfect, even from Robert Hunt on Sunday. Do you see that as a one-off, or do you think fans should be really anticipating heavily the return of Taylor Moton and possibly Ikem Ekwonu?
2: Well, yeah, you say that, but also, like you mentioned, like, it hasn't been great all the way across the line,
0: right?
2: For one game, right? And there were moments in the first game that was like that as well. Overall, I think they've been good, and overall, I think it's a solid group. Eventually, yeah, they're going to want those guys back. And that just kind of upgrades you at those tackle spots for sure, if they're good and healthy and conditioned and ready to play football. But I think these guys can get better as a unit in the weeks leading up to that. So it wasn't like a performance that made me think, okay, like, they don't have the right five out there, given what's available. I think they do. I just think it needs to come together a little bit. The penalty stuff, like, that's just frustrating and annoying and sloppy and shouldn't happen. Some of the protection issues, like, yeah, that worries me to a point, but then it gets covered up by Bryce's ability to escape it and make something happen, which is kind of his preferred mode of operation, if you even look at some of the design plays they had for him out there now. So not like a huge concern, but yeah, if you're going to nitpick something from the Atlanta game, that's absolutely it. And I think that's exactly what they were nitpicking when they started watching film on Monday.
0: All right, the defense goes from allowing 59 to limiting Atlanta to 3. I don't even want to say the truth is in the middle, because that would be 31 points per game, and that would also be terrible. Yeah. So what did that defense prove to you on Sunday against Cooper Rush and Jack Strand?
2: That they're good at every level, that they have playmakers at every level of the defense, up front, linebacking core, secondary, which we obviously knew. and that they can rally and tackle. I mean, I thought before they really started dominating the game, part of what helped get them there was their ability to tackle Bijan Robinson early. Like, that is not easy to do. And I told you last week, I thought Bijan would get him a few times. He honestly really didn't. So not only were they able to limit the weapons around Robinson, they were able to limit Robinson himself. And in addition, you know, take advantage of a basically a fourth string and then fifth string quarterback that was out there. So that impressed me early. And then, like I said, just kind of laying the hammer down and just keeping it going and taking care of business was the most important thing. But I do think, yeah, you're right. You don't want to say it lays in, the truth is in the middle. I think they're going to have a little bit tougher of a test this week. Deshaun Watson looked okay relative to his whole Browns career this past week. He's got a guy he really likes to go to in Denzel Boston. They really haven't heated up the running game yet. So if they can stop that run again and put Watson in some, disadvantages in terms of situations, I think they could have some success. So I think they're absolutely a better unit than they showed in Chicago. I'm not sure they're a team that's going to hold teams to no touchdowns every single week, though.
0: Well, I'm glad you brought up Cleveland because, yes, it's a better defense, I think. Deshaun Watson played pretty well in Tampa. And I was asking the question to start the show, like, how legitimizing would this win be for a lot of people, right? Because you got blown out by Chicago in week one, even if the offense played well. Bryce has typically played well against Atlanta. They were playing QBs 3 and 4, so we have to account for that. Like, is this a legitimizing win if they get back-to-back road wins in Cleveland, or are we waiting for Detroit on a Sunday night to determine whether or not we think this team is for real?
2: Yeah, and even they're banged up, and who knows what they're going to look like in a couple of weeks. Yeah, I think it's kind of just like, you know, progressions and incremental improvements, and this is an incrementally better team all around for the most part than Atlanta, although the Browns obviously just like didn't look good in the preseason. They didn't look good in week one. They just happened to, you know, put it together for 1 week against Tampa. So I'm really not sure how good they are. They're just coming off of a win, and a win in which their quarterback looked as good as he has since he was in a Houston Texans uniform. So yeah, I think, you know, you're going to probably wait a while, at least into that week four Sunday nighter against Detroit, if you win that, to have like a signature win this year that really is a measuring stick. But, you know, that's what this team needs to do. It's just stack wins and be consistent every week. So that in itself would be a sign of progress if they're able to put two in a row together and maybe three.
0: Nick Carboni, NBC Charlotte sports director, sports anchor, hanging out with us here on a Tuesday afternoon. As always, buddy, we appreciate you. We'll see you soon.
2: You got it, bud. Thank you.
0: Nick Carboni hanging out with us, 704-570-9610. I looked down and Sam D on the text line said, KB, we're not talking enough about shutting down Bijan Robinson. And I want to be clear, that needs to be talked about, accounted for. Like, we got into that some yesterday. Bijan finished Sunday's game, I believe, with 72 yards rushing, 9 yards receiving. So, what, 81 total yards on the day for Bijan Robinson?
1: Yeah, and if I remember correctly, week one, he counted for 75.
0: 173.
1: Yeah, 173 total, 83 rushing. So,
0: yes.
1: Yeah.
0: But I also want to point out, as you and I discussed last week, Bijan has not torn the Panthers up historically. He just hasn't. Like, he had a great game against them in January of 2005, where he went for a .170.
1: You mean 2025?
0: What'd I say?
1: 2005.
0: Damn. January of 2025. I mean,
1: that would have been impressive.
0: That would have been impressive. You're right. He would have been like six. But like January of 2025, he goes off for a .170 on the ground. And that's really about it. Like, he actually had 173 yards total that day against the Panthers. Last year in November, when they played, he had 104 on the ground and I think 39 yards through the air. But other than those two performances, he's gone for 56 yards rushing, 11 yards rushing, 95 yards rushing, 72 yards rushing, 72 yards rushing against Carolina. So they've now faced him 7 times in his career, and only twice he's gone over 100 yards rushing against the Panthers.
1: Yeah, it kind of makes me think back to when Carolina would play against, and I think I mentioned this last week, but whenever they play Seattle in the, you know, the Cam Luke years, that Marshawn Lynch, we'd all be worried about going against Marshawn Lynch. And Marshawn Lynch would get some solid numbers, but he would never really have 100-yard games against Carolina's defense. It was Russell Wilson and his wizardry to somehow escape the pocket and throw to Jermaine Kearse or Doug Baldwin that would kill Carolina, or Luke Wilson that would do Carolina in, not Marshawn Lynch. So I do find that's interesting.
3: Well, yeah, we had a texter, Kannapolis man, say, I mean, I feel like it's pretty easy to shut down Bijan Robinson because he was the only weapon we had to account for. I mean, you got to account for Pitts and Drake London, obviously, but when the quarterback's not doing their job to get the ball to those guys, yes, it definitely makes it easier, to your point. When you know the entire offense is built around Bijan Robinson, you kind of know what to expect. And that has been the case often against Atlanta the last couple of years, as they've been still kind of stuck in their own quarterback wilderness. But even still, again, you look at seven games against Bijan Robinson, only twice he's gone over 100 yards rushing. Came kind of close a third time, but other than one really dominant performance in January of 2025 where he went off for a buck 73, they've largely held him in check, whereas a lot of teams cannot say the same about Bijan Robinson in his career. 704-570-9610. Hit us up on the WFNZ text line. Right now we go to Smoke on the headlines.
4: Who is Smoke? Where is Smoke? Where there's smoke, there's fire. Let's go.
3: What you got?
1: All right, Kyle. Well, we do. You did mention it earlier to start the show, but breaking news occurring within the last hour in the NFL. Jackson Dart is going to be out for extended period of time, potentially for the rest of the season due to his knee injury he sustained in last night's Monday Night Football loss against the LA Rams. Big, big news.
3: Serious
1: for him.
3: Question. Serious question. Are they looking for another quarterback this offseason? It's not like they've invested heavily in Jackson Dart.
1: No.
3: Is New York looking for a new quarterback? You just got the new head coach.
1: Right. And he's the one that has the sway.
3: Right. Do you think they're shopping or even drafting a new quarterback?
1: I think it really depends on how their season goes.
3: Well, here's the thing. If they stick with Jameis Winston, they're winning three games. Maybe four. And I like Jameis, but Jameis is cooked. He's a career. He's a backup at this point.
1: And his
3: sure.
1: best days are behind him. Like, this isn't a Jameis from 4 or 5 years ago where I think he could actually maybe stick in the wild card hunt. Jameis is only good for about one or two games.
3: Yeah.
1: As much as I like his, he's already soft launched his media career. Like, this could be the last year of Jameis.
3: Yeah, I agree on that. Bebop says, send them Kenny Pickett. Of course you want to do that. You want Haynes King one step closer to being on the field. Trucker T saying, with everyone's reaction of Haynes King in the Hall of Fame game, we should be able to trade him to the Giants for a first-round pick. Yeah, this place would revolt if that happened. I think many people... I do wonder, though, you know, all that Haynes King is the future, Haynes King post-Hall of Fame game, like, that's the next great quarter... Like... Nobody's talking about that. Bryce Young's thrown for 650 yards, 6 touchdowns, 7 total, and you know, y'all forgot about Haynes King yet? Or
1: also, real curse of the monkey paw here for Brian Burns. That dude has never had good quarterback play in his career, because he was at Florida State when Willie Taggart was there. So he's never been on like a competing team.
3: No. No, you're right. All right, hit us up. Like, have you forgotten about Haynes King yet? 704-570-9610. Smoke, did you have another headline over there?
1: No.
3: All right, we'll come back. I'll take your thoughts on the text line. But I also want to talk about the Carolina's college football programs. Exactly how many programs do we think will be hiring new head coaches this offseason? 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
17: Coming up Wednesday morning on the Mac and Bone Show, is it Panthers-Saints for the NFC South? And Ashley Westwood joins us after his banger in the FC win. 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

0: Sports Radio, 92.7 WFNZ. Heels fans, Wolfpack fans, Gamecocks fans, lean in for just a second. I'd love to know what you think about what we're talking about, and that is the likelihood of you hiring new head coaches this offseason after the start these teams have gotten off to. Hit us up, 704-570-9610. What are we thinking? We'll get back to the Panthers coming up very shortly. There's some stats I want to talk about, some more things from Sunday's game against the Falcons that I want to get into, and a lot of great texts coming in from Panthers fans right now. So we'll get back there very quickly. But we all know the way that NC State lost that game on Saturday to Vanderbilt at this point. If you don't, it was a botched attempt at an intentional safety, up 31-28. C.J. Bailey loses his mind, doesn't protect the football, allows it to get knocked out, recovered in the end zone by Vanderbilt as time expires, and the Commodores win the game. NC State falls to 1-2, their lone win of the season, being that 77-0 beat down of Richmond in week two. And that's where they are right now. The Tar Heels beat TCU in week one. They handle ETSU in week two, though they don't cover. And then week three, we know what happened against Clemson. Looking strong, looking good on the road. I still think they were driving in to score right before that lightning delay. But the lightning delay happened. A 90-minute-plus delay ensued, and they come back out, and Clemson takes full control of the ball game. Tate Reynolds and company may be turning around their season, but they hand Belichick and company a loss. And now on top of that, Belichick and company have to be mulling at least the potential of a quarterback change after Billy Edwards Jr. played statistically one of, if not the worst ball games of his entire career, not just his North Carolina career, his entire 31-game career. And then on top of it, you know, you've got South Carolina and the Gamecocks, Shane Beamer and company, blowing a 16-0 lead to Kamario Taylor and Mississippi State at home. You know, that's the worst part of it. You're at home. You've got the crowd at your back. You've got a 16-0 lead, and you can't hang on to it. And Lenora Sellers does not look like a newly improved Lenora Sellers in the Kendall Briles offense. So that's a big problem. And then I'll add to it on top of that, you know, I got texters like Barry Patch on the text line texting in to say, I got a bad feeling my Blue Devils are going to be looking for a new coach this offseason. That smoke feels that one as well as a Duke fan. I got a texter a second ago, 704 number, saying Wake Forest might be on that list, KB, but for the other reason that a bigger school hires Dickert away from Wake Forest. So it's early, and I want to talk about the football, and we'll continue to, because Nate Shepard's a great story at Duke. You know, Walker Egett certainly played much better last week. I don't think Carolina suddenly stinks. I mean, I think Carolina could compete with a lot of teams in this league, and I wouldn't be surprised if NC State still wins 7 or 8 games, because that's kind of Dave Doran's MO. And I'll also throw out there that I think Shane Beamer and company can still get it together, maybe win 7, 8 games themselves, save his job. I don't know if that'll do the trick, but you know, it's not looking good right now for a couple of these coaches in the Carolina smoke. How much turnover do you think we're looking at this offseason?
1: I think there's going to be some. I do think there is a possibility of a doomsday scenario, kind of like you were mentioning there. But I'm of the belief that maybe 3 or 4 of these jobs would come open one way or another.
0: Yeah.
1: I'm starting to think that maybe Manny Diaz will probably stay at Duke, given his history of being at power schools. And I also was pointed at to you like this. Duke's financial situation is far better than Florida State's. Because that's the one thing. If Florida State still had their, you know, money situation from the late 90s, early 2000s, I think he takes it in a heartbeat, and I get it. But Florida State, they've been having money problems for years. That was part of the reason why Jimbo left in 2017 with his Christmas tree out in the front lawn. So I have to have that in the back of my mind. Wake Forest, it's going to take, a monster year for Luke Fickell to leave, in my opinion. Or not Luke Fickell, but for Jake Dickert. And the only reason I can see him leaving is if he really wants the Wisconsin job and if Luke Fickell gets fired.
0: Time out. We got to put a pause in this conversation really quickly, Smoke. Fire up the sounder. We have some legitimate breaking news to get to. Well, it happened. After a couple of days of speculation, a Shams Charania tweet. The Hornets have made a trade, y'all. The Atlanta Hawks have traded Buddy Hield and Ryan Nimhard and cash to the Charlotte Hornets for Dorian Finney-Smith, sources telling ESPN. How many three-point shooters does this system need? My goodness, Buddy Hield has been added to what is now an absolute arsenal of three-point shooters here with the Charlotte Hornets, man.
2: Let's go, baby!
0: How about that?
2: We averaging 150 this year, baby!
0: What on earth is happening, man? Buddy Hield, the Oklahoma legend, has been traded to the Hornets. And again, this has been rumored for a couple of days now. But wow, it's actually happening here. And Dorian Finney-Smith, the veteran 3-and-D guy, will not stick around after all. He's been dealt to Atlanta in exchange for Buddy Hield, Ryan Nimhart, and cash. And I am, I'm oddly very excited about this. Now, Buddy Hield didn't put up great play numbers last year, just to be clear. He also was injured for most of the year and didn't really play much. He only played 7 games last year. But prior to that, the previous, you know, 3 seasons, 5 seasons even, I mean, this guy's been a 37 to 42% three-point shooter in his career. And Buddy Hield, who has played for in the last handful of seasons, the Hawks, the Warriors, the 76ers, and the Pacers, coming over to add to this long-range arsenal that Charles Lee and Jeff Peterson have put together, Smoke. We've gotten your reaction. You're clearly thrilled about this.
1: Oh, my gosh, yes.
0: Buddy Hield in this offense. This team is going to set the record for most three-pointers attempted on average. I mean, I think they might, dude.
1: Dude, and I love this. I love this. But it's not going to be a groundbreaking move, I don't think. But I feel like adding Buddy Hield gives you more depth at the for three-point shooting. He does it very well career-wise. He's a 39.1% shooter from behind the arc. I mean, he's going to be in the NBA for years to come just because of his shooting. It was a reason why he was taken top five. And even though he's never been an all-star, he's always been a good starter to rotation player.
0: Get the button ready again. Get the button ready again. We have more breaking news. The Panthers made a move, too.
1: Oh, my God.
0: ISM is back. Amir Smith-Marset has returned to the Carolina Panthers. Carolina has added an experienced kick returner, Amir Smith-Marset, who was kind of Jimmy Horn Jr. before Jimmy Horn Jr. Amir Smith-Marset has made his triumphant return to the Carolina Panthers roster. He is back. They've signed him to the practice squad. We saw Jalen Coker returning punts over the weekend, which was a lot of fun, but I got to be honest with you, I don't want Jalen Coker returning kicks more than he has to. And so Amir Smith-Marset is returning to process blue and black with the Carolina Panthers.
1: Wow.
0: Buddy Hield has been traded to the Hornets. Amir Smith-Marset signing with the Panthers. We'll come back and react. 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
11: Soft on crime, career politician Roy Cooper released 3,500 criminals early. 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Violent criminals like Jimmy Spate Jr., the career criminal with 8 prior convictions. Burglary, felony car theft, sexually abusing a 14-year-old child.
12: Jimmy Spate's record is extensive. Charged for not one, but 2 violent crimes.
13: First-degree murder, rape, and kidnapping assault.
11: After Cooper let Spate back out on our streets, Spate then sexually assaulted a woman and murdered an innocent man. Roy Cooper's radical record made North Carolina more dangerous. Some people just don't deserve another chance. 40 years of Roy Cooper is long enough. SLF PAC is responsible for the content of this advertising. Paid for by SLF PAC. Not authorized by any candidate or candidate's committee. www.slfpac.org.
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0: 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This is the breaking news show, after all. At the end of the previous segment, if you missed it and you're just tuning in, we had to slam on the brakes, hit the breaking news sounder, because the Charlotte Hornets have traded for veteran sharpshooter Buddy Hield, along with Ryan Nimhard and cash considerations, coming to Charlotte in exchange for Dorian Finney-Smith, who will never actually suit up for the Charlotte Hornets. He's now been dealt away to Atlanta. So Buddy Hield is a Hornet. And then moments later, we got the breaking news from the Panthers that they have added another kick and punt returner and receiver to the roster, or the practice squad specifically, pardon me. Amir Smith-Marset, ISM, is back on the Panthers roster after stints with the Vikings early in his career, Bears after that. I think he played in a couple of games there, spent some time on the practice squad, won a ring with the Chiefs in 2022-23, joined the Panthers for the 2023 season, ended up in New York with the Giants in 24 and 25, started this season with the Cardinals, and has now been added to the Panthers practice squad. So a slightly smaller version of Jimmy Horn Jr. has arrived back in Carolina.
1: But he definitely specializes more in punt and kick returns.
0: No doubt.
1: And remember, when he was here, you know, he was trying to get looks at wide receiver. That was part of the reason he was here. And I think he was trying to get out of that pigeonhole of being just a kick and punt returner guy. I mean, he was the king of the end arounds. That offense was so bad in 2023. We were just excited to see ISM get a couple end arounds for about 12 to 15 yards. But, I mean, he didn't play last year. He did play 2 years ago, did get a kickoff return for a touchdown for the Giants.
0: Yep.
1: So maybe there's still something there. It kind of reminds me a couple of years ago, around the same time ISM was here. Remember Carolina signed Tariq Cohen?
0: Yep.
1: And
0: we never got to see him. Yeah.
1: Unfortunately, never got to see it, but maybe this is just one of those kick the tires, Tariq Cohen situations all over again with ISM to bring him back here in this situation.
0: I think Tariq Cohen was more experimental than anything else. I mean, ISM, to your point, is a much more proven return man. At the very least, you've got a guy that you think can catch and secure the football and hand it back to the offense, which after week one was the big concern. Great job by Dave Canales and Tracy Smith and company last week not tipping their hand with the punt returner stuff with Jalen Coker. We all assumed it was going to be John Mechie, you know, based on what we were hearing and had seen up to that point. And Jalen Coker, I mean, the kid can do everything apparently. But, like, I don't really want him returning punts full-time. I don't think you do either. I know Steve's...
1: Special occasions.
0: Well, Smitty joined us yesterday and talked about it, too. And he said, you know, late in my career, I was a catch-the-ball guy, you know, because I could catch punts. We had to make sure we secured the possession. You know, Steve, though, even during, you know, his real run of greatness here in Carolina, it got to the point where he was only doing it sporadically when you needed that spark, that big play.
1: Or they had literally no one else.
0: That's
1: right. I think there was a time in, like, 08, 09 before they got Mike Goodson, that he was back to returning punts during that 08 year, which was kind of a, you know, jarring, because outside of the first couple of years, and even in like 03, I think he was still returning punts a good bit, but during that Triple Crown year, they're like, no. And then the bracket game and the NFC Championship game, he basically, without telling anyone, like, bleep you guys, I'm going out there,
0: yep,
1: and then scored the touchdown. So they saved it for special occasions. But yeah, it's been one of those situations where they only used him in certain situations. So, and I think that's the right way to do it with Coker too. Especially with the way that he's been playing to start.
0: No, you need him healthy on the offense. Yeah. You just do. And I will trade that. I'll get him out of there. You know, I'm a David Moore guy. I don't care if it's him, if it's ISM. Get somebody back there. Ideally, you've got somebody you can trust to both catch it and who can be dynamic. But at the very least, secure the damn football and give the ball back to Bryce in the offense. So Amir Smith-Marset is back. We've had a few people like Wolfpack James say they're more excited about Amir Smith-Marset than they are about the Hornets trading for Buddy Hield. And Tar Heel Swaff is the latest to hit me with this, just kind of oscillating back and forth between the Panthers and the Hornets news here. He says the Buddy Hield deal, or the Buddy Hield trade, screams another deal is on the way. Has to be. We don't have enough roster spots or playing time. Are we finally going to see a Sabonis trade? That's what Swaff is at. Don't look at me like that. I don't think it's crazy. I really don't think it's that nuts what he's saying there. Because there's been recent reporting that the Hornets have still been in contact with Sacramento about Domantas Sabonis. Now, you have drafted Hannes Steinbach, who is a younger right-handed version in some ways of Domantas Sabonis. But I still think, like I've told you, based on what I've seen, I think there's more defensive upside for Steinbach than I do think there was for Sabonis. I also wouldn't hate it at all still.
1: I was
0: for the right deal.
1: I also feel like getting Nyz Reid maybe curtailed those chances of that happening.
2: Could have. And maybe Tar Heel Swaff is just assuming things that aren't there, but he's not wrong to point out that I think there are, what, you get 15 roster spots in the NBA.
1: I think they're right around 18, 19.
2: 17, 18 players at least signed right now.
1: Yeah.
2: So, I mean, one or two of these guys are going to spend some time in Greensboro. We know that, at the very least. But it is interesting because you now have this arsenal of three-point shooters on this team. You know, it's up to Charles Lee to figure out the rotation and, you know, who's going to get the most minutes out there. But I'm kind of like Tar Heel Swaff when I saw that. I'm like, all right, like, this makes sense. Buddy Hield is a good fit. You know, and I'm not saying they're going to turn around and flip Buddy Hield specifically, but does this signal to you maybe there could be another deal coming before the start of the season?
1: For as much as I love this deal, we also just can't write it off thinking that he's going to be on the roster. Remember last year around the same time, we were thinking Spencer Dinwiddie's like, yep, Spencer's going to be a backup point guard for this team. It's going to be a little bit fun. And then outside of nowhere, we find out, oh, Spencer gets cut. Pat Connaughton makes the roster.
2: Right.
1: So it's one of those situations. Now, I think Buddy Hield's going to be on the opening day roster for the Hornets? Yes.
2: I would assume so.
1: I think that's I wouldn't say like full, like 90% guarantee or anything like that, but I think there's that an 80 to 85% chance he's wearing the teal and purple by the time the season starts.
2: Hmm.
1: But I just think maybe, while I do think there are shuffling a lot of chairs around, I still think that move isn't going to come until at the earliest a trade deadline.
2: May not. It may not, but I do wonder, like Tar Heel Swaff, like, is this the roster you're going to roll with? Are you setting up for something bigger at some point? We often ask that question, especially in the NBA anyway, but, you know, just worth thinking about. And real quick, Buddy Hield, just in case you've forgotten, 4-year standout at Oklahoma, which feels like a bygone era, but a 4-year standout for the Sooners. Went to a Final Four, consensus National Player of the Year, 2-time Big 12 Player of the Year, 6th overall pick back in 2016 by the Pelicans. But he's now played for the Pelicans, the Kings, the Pacers, the Sixers, the Warriors, the Hawks. The Hornets will be his 7th team in his NBA career. So I don't know that I anticipated that when he hit the NBA.
1: Also do want to mention that, you know, Ryan Nembhard ain't a nobody.
2: No, there are people on the text line saying they're really excited about Ryan Nembhard.
1: Because we were talking about backup point guard, and I know they brought in Dennis Schroeder, but it's like Nembhard played quite a bit last year. He started, I think, in 20-plus games for the Hawks. You know, points-wise, didn't average that much. Had pretty good assist-to-turnover ratio, if I'm not mistaken. His field goal percentage was nothing spectacular, but also just average. So maybe there's something there that they want to take a flyer on Nembhard to potentially be a backup point guard of the future. He's only entering year two. He's incredibly young, so you got that to look forward to potentially. That's going to be interesting to see with Nembhard, too. I think there's a legit chance Nembhard has a chance to be on this team.
2: Yeah, I think it's certainly on the table. All things Carolina saying it seems like everyone the Hornets trade away, they get at least two players in return. How many guys are on the roster? Trade a lot of them for Caleb Wilson. I love where your head's at, but that ship has sailed, my friend. That ship has sailed, especially after Summer League, but also never was going to happen.
1: Also, Chicago just loves Caleb's at this point.
2: They love him. 704-570-9610. Hit us up. Right now we go to Smoke with the best audio in sports.
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5: 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Something ain't right.
6: What did I hear you say?
7: What I mean by that is...
2: And a quick reset for the people who are just jumping in wondering what the hell's going on. We were talking about the Panthers and looking ahead to Cleveland. Nick Carboni stopped by. Then we got into a college football discussion, which we'll have to get back to shortly. And Ryan McGee's coming up in 15 minutes. But then the breaking news sounder, you know, started doing its thing. The Hornets have traded for Buddy Hield, sending Dorian Finney-Smith to Atlanta, Buddy Hield, Ryan Nembhard, and Cash coming to Charlotte, and the Panthers have signed another returner and wide receiver, bringing back Amir Smith-Marset, who was here in 2023. So there you are. You are updated so far this afternoon. Smoke, what you got over there?
1: All right, let's start by talking about Bryce Young's big performance on Sunday and to start the year. It's caught our attention. Maybe it's caught some people's nationally attention. Well, it has, including a Gastonia legend. Yes, Mr. Unlimited himself, Russell Wilson, the former Gastonia Grizzly pitcher, broke it down on CBS Sports.
8: Is Bryce Young for real this season? Back-to-back 3 TD games, and he seems to have solid chemistry. Luke McMillan and Coker. Listen, I believe in Bryce Young. I think Bryce Young has done a tremendous job, and here's why I believe in him. I believe in him, one, because of his talent, but I believe him because of the weapons he's got. But most importantly, I believe him because he's got Dave Canales as his head coach. Dave Canales, my guy, I was with him years ago in Seattle. He was my assistant quarterback coach, then quarterback coach. He coached receivers. He's been in the game. He understands culture. He understands the winning philosophy. He understands the competitive nature that Coach Carroll always instilled. But Dave Canales understands ball. We used to spend so much time, so many hours, him and Tater. He's also got a guy, Coach Daryl Bevel, in that room. He's got Tater in the room. They got my coaches that I've had for years in the room. I love these guys. These guys meant the world to me and helped set up my career. And I think Bryce Young is surrounded around some of the best teachers. You know why? They don't overcomplicate it. They keep it simple. They allow you to do what you do best. I think Dave Canales, if these Panthers do what they are doing, they can win the NFC South.
2: How did that sit with you? I was actually

0: hated as that was playing.
1: I was just waiting him to say something cheesy like, a whole pack of Badgers. But I honestly think he's genuine because I think he does like the guys that Bryce Young's surrounded with. And I think he sees a little bit of himself in Bryce because Bryce is an undersized quarterback who's been doubted. And he's had Russell didn't have as much as an uphill battle early on because he immediately got thrusted into the quarterback role and it became an instant success in a lot of ways. But I also feel like he can kind of see a lot of himself for Bryce more than almost any other quarterback currently in the NFL.
0: I would agree with that. And listen, some of the early things that we were saying about Dave Canales to justify the hiring was look at what he did out there with the wide receivers. Listen to what those former Seattle players say about him. Russell Wilson included. He was Russ's quarterback's coach during the most productive run of Russ's career. Certainly that counts for something. And there's Russ saying it point blank. These were my coaches. These guys understand culture. These guys get it. Bryce is in a really good spot because of these dudes. So you like to hear that because whether you like Russ or not, that run in Seattle produced a lot of wins and a lot of good stuff. And, of course, one Super Bowl probably should have been two. I think that's pretty affirming. And, you know, it makes me feel better about a lot of things. Now, you know, grumpy old man saying, thanks, Russ, but F you. 212 number saying, I love what Russ was saying, but that was cringe to listen to. Wachovia saying, that's the equivalent of having Mac pick your team. Wow. Wow. And then kick the can saying, not saying too much when you win the NFC South. I don't care. How many years did Tom Brady win the friggin' AFC East Jets and the Dolphins in it?
1: It gets overshadowed a lot how weak the AFC East was during most of Brady's tenure.
0: Oh, yeah. Especially it's a garbage division.
1: Yeah, especially the back end of his time there. Yeah,
0: awesome. Garbage division. So I don't care that it's the NFC South. Win the division, get in, host a playoff game, and hope that you've built a team that can really compete. And last year they competed with the Rams, and if they can get there again, I think they can compete again. And listen, win the division, give us another home playoff game, and see what happens. What else you got over there?
1: All right, well, now we go down to South Carolina. As over the weekend, the Gamecocks fell to Mississippi State after leading 16-0. And it's led to a lot of Gamecock fans getting disgruntled, including a Fire Beamer chant going on towards the end of the game. And it didn't help things that Shane Beamer also got a little bit snippy with the reporters in his postgame presser.
2: Disappointing night. I want to thank our fans. They created an awesome environment out there and were loud, and they affected Mississippi State, you know, at times for sure. So we appreciate them. Certainly really, really disappointing with, us and how we performed. Overall, tonight, just told the team this moment won't define this football team. I know all of you guys and the articles y'all write and narratives and all that, you're going to try and define this team based on what just happened tonight, and that's not the case. We'll be defined. This team will by how we respond from this night, and I know the type of young men that we have on this football team. I know the leadership that we have on this football team, and we will respond the right way, and eager to get back to work with these guys and see if we can be better next Saturday night in Tuscaloosa against a really, really good Alabama team.
0: Lenore Sellers hasn't been good enough. He just hasn't. He turned the ball over twice last week. On Saturday, two interceptions. One resulted in a field goal, the other a touchdown. That's the difference in the game. Now, I'm not saying it's all his fault. I'm saying they lost by 7, and two Lenore Sellers interceptions turned into 10 points, right? So he wasn't good. And that performance came on the heels of a pretty underwhelming outing against, Towson the week prior, where I think he was 10 of 23, here it is, for 96 yards, no touchdowns and a pick. And that final score was 45-9, so it largely went unnoticed nationally.
1: There was a massive delay, too.
0: But like people weren't really talking about it, that, hey, Lenore Sellers looks bad against Towson today. And he continued to look that way against Mississippi State over the weekend. You got fans calling for a quarterback change already in Columbia. Again, I'm not completely out on this team. They go to Alabama this weekend. And like, it's very reasonable to think against this Alabama team that South Carolina could go down there and be in a tight game in the fourth quarter.
1: They should have beaten them the last 2 years.
0: Correct. But do you think they're going to pull it out based on what we've seen from this particular group the last couple of years? And right now people wouldn't put money on that. So, you know, I think Shane's got to win eight games to save his job. I do. And do you think there are

0: 6 wins left on the schedule for them is the question. After Saturday.
1: It's getting harder and harder because Kentucky's looking really good right now.
0: Yeah.
1: Florida's looking really good. I mean, heck, they're favored against Ole Miss this week.
0: Kentucky is who they've got up next. They just went to A&M in College Station and upset Texas A&M, who was a little bit fraudulent. I've never been a Marcel Reed fan. I don't think he's any good. But they went into College Station, and Kentucky's going to be coming to town next week. Not this Saturday, but the following Saturday. And then you got, like you said, number 21 Florida after that, number 14 Tennessee after that. You get a little bit of a break with Oklahoma on Halloween, but, you know.
1: Well, you still got to play that defense.
0: You got to play that defense. So, and then you get A&M after that. Are there 6 wins left on the Gamecocks schedule? Based on what you see, I have a hard time seeing it. What else you got?
1: All right, we end with what happened in Bristol on Saturday, as there was a classic Bristol moment as Ryan Blaney got dumped by Carson Hocevar with about 40 laps to go. He waited until after the race, tried to confront him. It backfired as he got 2 fists to the face. He did get 1 back, but still he lost the fight. And he talked to Denny Hamlin about regretting the actions that he had on, ironically enough, Actions Detrimental podcast yesterday.
2: You know, there are things that I regret. I try to set a good example for kids who are watching, who are fans, their parents who are allowing these kids to watch races and root for their driver. And I try to act a certain way to what a kid would want to look up to. And I look back on those things and I definitely regret the way I acted. You know, that's really unlike me, but I was just, you know, it's just frustrated and you just do these things that
3: usually your rage is just on the radio.
2: Yeah. And then I become very calm
3: yeah. outside.
2: So that's why it was weird to me, because I was opposite of what I normally was. I was calm initially and ramped up after the race, and to where I'm usually kind of ramped up initially and then calm after the race. But I wish I wouldn't have done that. I wish I would have gone about it a different way from people watching, and I don't ever want to set a bad example. And I'll be honest with you. Yeah. I went over there and I got my ass kicked. For sure. I ate a 2-piece and, you know, got tagged pretty good. But, you know, I just wanted to show my displeasure.
0: Yeah, if you're going to charge at a man, get your hands up, big dog.
1: He was way too aggressive to go charge.
0: He clearly didn't think that that Hocevar had any hands at all. And Hocevar's reaction showed me everything I need to know. You don't run up on Carson Hocevar.
1: He's got a wide reach. First off, yeah, true. But also, Carson's own boss didn't think he could fight.
0: I just love that Hocevar dropped, like, instinctively, all in one motion, drops the Gatorade and just hits him with the 2-piece. Now, credit to Blaney. He came back and he got a shot in there at the end.
1: He's leaving here with something.
0: He said he wishes that he hadn't done it. I don't. I think it's awesome. I thought it was hilarious. Now, I get it. I understand his point. On this show, for instance, we try to limit the cursing and the crude stuff because we know we have kids in the car listening with mom and dad. So I understand his point on that. But I'm not going to talk out of both sides of my mouth and lament the lost days of NASCAR where that stuff happened all the time back when men were men, and then turn around and clutch my pearls and say, think of the children, Ryan. Don't throw a punch. Think of the children. So I thought it was great. I mean, but, you know, he's allowed to feel how he wants to feel, and good on him. He started the fight. He ate the 2-piece. He got humbled. He said that he got his ass kicked. He took accountability, and now we can all move on.
1: He's still going to dump him. The first chance.
0: Probably so. Yeah, probably so.
1: Because he deserves it, too.
0: This will come up next. Ryan McGee, ESPN, senior writer, College Game Day contributor. We got a lot to get to. 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
4: I'm Will Pelagic, and this is your Charlotte FC Minute. Coming off the World Cup, FIFA decided to condense 2 international windows together, and MLS controversially made the decision to play through one of the weekends, meaning all 30 teams, including Charlotte FC and Chicago Fire this weekend, will play shorthanded. Charlotte will be without Edon Toklamani, Liel Abada, and Rodolfo Oloco, something that makes Dean Smith not too pleased.
5: I have no understanding how we as a league are playing during an international break. 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
0: What's up, y'all? KB here from my friends at Oak Bro Tractor. And I got to tell you, last week, my riding mower finally gave out on me. The thing died. And I'm scrapping it this week. And I got to buy a new mower. I was not expecting to have to buy a new mower, but my lovely wife has given me the green light to go out and get myself a shiny new zero-turn mower for the La Casa de Bailey. I am excited about it. I was on the phone today with Dan down at Oakboro Tractor. I'm riding down there with the trailer this week to pick it out. I'm choosing between a Husqvarna and a Bobcat. I don't know where I'm going to go just yet, but I've been surfing the web and looking at their inventory at Oakboro Tractor all morning long, and I think I've got it narrowed down to two. 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

0: You know there's a ton of dudes listening to the show when I mentioned during a live read that my wife has given me the green light to go buy a new zero-turn mower this week, and I got people texting in, KB, what model you looking at? You got to look at this one. I got Shade Tree trying to convince me to go with the stand-on mower as opposed to the zero-turn, and just a bunch of bros listening to Sports Radio 92.7 WFNZ, so I love that. Shout-out to Oak Bro Tractor, oakbrotractor.com. I've been surfing the site all day, and I think I've got one picked out, but I can always be persuaded, I think, in one way or another. So hit me up, 704-570-9610. Would love to hear from you. We got a free-for-all 5 o'clock hour coming your way. We'll take the spillover calls from yesterday, the Panthers fans that couldn't get in after the demolition of the Falcons Sunday in Atlanta. So we'll get back to all that. And we started talking college football, but we were interrupted by the breaking news of the day. The Hornets have traded for Buddy Hield, Ryan Nimhart, and Cash. Michael Jordan would love that part. And Dorian Finney-Smith heading down 85 to Atlanta. And then seconds later, the Panthers breaking their own news. They are bringing back Amir Smith-Marset, returner and wide receiver. He was on the roster here in Carolina in 2023. So we'll get back to it. But right now, as promised, we're talking to Ryan McGee, ESPN, senior writer, College Game Day contributor, one half of Marty and McGee, back with us for his Tuesday visit. Ryan, what's going on, brother? How are you?
1: I'm good. I'm glad to know the Hornets still get cash for trades with Jordan not being there anymore. That's good.
0: Got to get that cash in there, man. Got to keep the cash flow going. All right, we were when all this breaking news was happening right before that, we were talking about just how many teams in the Carolinas college football programs might be looking for new coaches at the end of the year. And between Belichick at Carolina, Doran at NC State, what a disaster, we'll get there. Shane Beamer and Choppy Waters in South Carolina. Teams are going to be looking at Manny Diaz at Duke, I'm sure. And Jake Dickert's doing a hell of a job at Wake Forest. We could see a lot of coaching turnover this offseason, Ryan.
1: Yeah, and it's funny, man, because we went down to Oxford, right, to do Marty McGee, and we get on the plane, and there's a bunch of us on the plane. Everybody's looking at scores and everything else, and Marty's like, "Hey, State's gonna beat Vanderbilt." I'm like, "Nope." He goes, "No, really." He goes, "They got a lead. There's only 2 minutes to go. They led the whole game." I go, "They ain't gonna win that game," and so we take off, got no Wi-Fi. We land, and we all see the play, right? And yep. Marty goes, "How did you know?" I go, "That's how I grew up." I mean, I grew up in Raleigh. I grew up in Raleigh, huge State fan. I don't think that's any secret. And so I just was like, "No, it's just it is what it is." But yeah, what a crazy time. And then meanwhile, despite Charlotte's best efforts, and props to them for going up to Boone and fighting off the weather and almost ending the longest losing streak in the nation. But yeah, everything's back where it's supposed to be, I guess. App State's undefeated, and everybody else is trying to couldn't find their butt with both hands.
0: Yeah. Well, let's stay in the SEC. I mean, Shane Beamer, Gamecocks, 16-0 advantage on Saturday, and they blow the lead. Kamario Taylor happens in the second half, and boy, Lenoris Sellers is just not playing like I thought he would with a revamped offense. How much trouble do you think the Gamecocks are in right now?
1: Lenoris looked completely disinterested. Like that was the part that caught me off guard. But the problem is, this is the refrain. Right? I mean, it's never as extreme as what happened at Texas A&M a year ago. Like, that's one of the most awful collapses I've ever seen in football. But blowing a double-digit lead and not making adjustments at halftime, and for whatever reason, with the exception of really the Clemson game 3 years ago, Lenoris just kind of doesn't – there's no spark in the second half. He plays so great in the first half, and post big leads, and then it just looks like he kind of cruises. So it was a little bit baffling to me, because I'm with you. I kind of thought maybe they were past that, and I love that kid, but it just was. But again, it's the same refrain. I mean, Florida game 2 years ago, Mississippi State a couple years ago, Mississippi State this week. I mean, it's Texas A&M, obviously. I mean, it feels like every week there's a lead that they're blowing, and you can't make a living like that. And what did we talk about last week? How many million-dollar ball games were there last weekend?
0: A lot.
1: And now you look at Mississippi State, and they're feeling great. Making it to a bowl game doesn't seem so impossible. If you're South Carolina now, I mean, making it to any bowl game suddenly feels much more difficult than it did, you know, even just a few days ago.
0: It sure did. Well, stay in the Palmetto State because thanks in part to a lightning delay, one of the many across the region on Saturday, I guess Clemson got some things together during that delay, 90-plus minutes, and they come back out and seize control of the ball game. They get the stop in the red zone to force the field goal, and then it seems like Tate Reynolds got comfortable, and I don't know. I mean, they get the win, but, you know, do you think that's the kind of turning the corner win where, you know, Clemson after a really ugly start to the season finds their footing and they can start to move ahead from here?
1: Yeah, because the reality is a week ago we were all talking about, you know, Clemson's falling apart and North Carolina's kind of got their act together. And it's amazing how the narrative changes, like almost immediately. So, no, that was a good win. I mean, and they needed that good win. And it was a conference win. And I always go back to when I was a kid, I remember my dad refereed a game at Clemson, and I think it was Wofford. And they, you know, Clemson won like something like 19-13, you know, some just god awful game. And it was my first ever coach's press conference. I kind of walked my way in there. And Danny Ford was the coach then. And the first question, Coach, that was an ugly win, wasn't it? And he said, yep. And I'll take 10 of them right now. And so if you're Clemson, you need to be in Danny Ford ugly mode win. Get whatever wins you can get at this point. And so, yeah, it's. They're still going to boo. They're still very uneasy about it all up there or down there. But it certainly feels better than it did Saturday morning.
0: Ryan McGee, ESPN senior writer, hanging out with us for his Tuesday conversation. Just go back to State and Vanderbilt. The ending was ridiculous, of course. But you know, everybody's like, ever since it happened and going into yesterday's shows all day long, there's been a lot of you got to fire Dave Doran now. Like, it's time to move on. You got to fire Dave Doran now. I tend to lay more of the responsibility for that play at the feet of the quarterback, but I also know that, you know, State fans are kind of already at a place where they're looking ahead and they want fresh blood at the head coaching spot. Any thoughts on what you think this means for Dave Doran?
1: Oh, I think he's in trouble, and I think he was in trouble going into the year. But the one thing, I mean, you and I had this conversation at least a couple of times this summer before the season started on the show, which was, hey, man, they got a quarterback, right? I mean, they got a quarterback. They're not going to lose games with that guy. And he just went into vapor lock. Like, it was such a bizarre play. Now, I don't believe he should have even been in that situation. And I believe that they probably should have coached him up. Like, all right, here are all the potential scenarios, and this is what you need to do to avoid them. And clearly, either that conversation didn't take place or he just didn't pay attention when it did. But, My problem is I like Doran a lot, and I think that he's done, you know, he's been there so long, and they've had their moments. But my question when it comes to all this is that, you know, where are you going to go? It's kind of like Shane Beamer. What's the next level for you? Because this is kind of who you are, you know, with the exception of a handful of years. And we bang on Carolina, South Carolina, or North Carolina all the time because they haven't won the ACC since 1980. Well, State hadn't won it since 79. And so, you know, the question is, what are you going to do next? So don't fire Dave Doran until you have a plan of attack. And you know, and it's been a long time since State went looking for a football coach. So you need to have a solid plan in mind. The mistake you see is coaches, they just get rid of a coach so that everybody knows the deck is clear and get the word out. But the problem is you're still State. And the problem is, and it hurts me because, like I said, I grew up a fan, but the problem is, you know, the great coaches are going to wait and see what else comes open before they take that State job. That's never going to be top tier for them. So I'm not sure if getting rid of him now is the right idea. Maybe let him hang on to it until the end of the year, see what you come up with, and then go shop.
0: Speaking of shopping, I had to ask, what do you make of late last week's reports that Florida State's moneyed powers that be are looking for a reunion with Jimbo Fisher?
1: It's the most insane sport in the world, college football, right?
0: Yep.
1: And I cannot tell you the number of conversations that I have with Jimbo Fisher about Florida State's, I'm leaving, they can't do it, they won't commit to it, they think they're this, but they're not, I got to go somewhere where there's money. And, of course, he went to A&M and has all the money in the world, but A&M's always had all the money in the world and still hasn't had rings to show for it. But I've never talked to a coach that was so adamant about, I got to get the hell out of here because they won't commit to what we need to commit. If he ends up back there, They said they're going to commit. You know, it just, but it's just funny. You know, we talk, you and I talk about it all the time with race, NASCAR drivers and crew chiefs. They, you know, they get to thinking, it's just like a rock band. They get to thinking, I can do it without them, right? I can go, you know, Brooks thinks he can do it without Dunn, and Dunn thinks he can do it without Brooks. And then they go try it, and then they go, damn, people aren't showing up anymore. Maybe Brooks and Dunn should get back together. And it kind of feels like that with Florida State and Jimbo Fisher.
0: Yeah, it does. Two quick things I'll get you out of here. Ole Miss was up 17-0 at one point Saturday night, then 24-7 at the half. LSU makes it a game in the third quarter, but Ole Miss hangs on to win 32-24. Trinidad Chambliss' numbers were fantastic. What do we learn from that game? What did Ole Miss's win teach us about the current landscape of college football?
1: Well, I think Trinidad Chambliss is the best player in the country. I've been saying that all year. I don't think he did anything to disprove that. But I tell you this, though, you know, we talk a lot about lack of loyalty and all those things, and you see the way those kids reacted. And when they got that interception and they ran past that guy, that sideline, they're loyal to Ole Miss, and they're going to be forever. And so there's still signs of it in there. What was really interesting was being in Oxford and all of these writers coming in, NFL guys and, feature writers that don't even really cover sports and certainly don't cover college football. And they believe, because we keep telling them the sport is broken, that the sport is broken. And then the looks on their faces when they were in Oxford on Friday and Saturday and seeing the things they've written and the things they've posted about their experience. College football's still in there, man. You know, and that game proved that on Saturday night. Once you get in the stadium and once the game starts, no game's ever going to have more drama attached to it than that one. And it was just a great football game. And so I think what we learned is that Ole Miss is going to figure out a way to win, and they might just, you know, if they can get the running back, they've got the most talented backfield in the country.
0: Yeah. All right, before I let you go, Bristol this weekend, Joey Logano gets the third win of his 2026 season, number 40 of his career. That, I guess, is the headline, but of course, Ryan Blaney and Carson Hocevar stealing all the attention after the fact. What did you think of the race, but also Ryan Blaney catching a two-piece from Carson Hocevar?
1: Well, I love Ryan Blaney, always have, known him since he was a kid. And I give him credit because he has, you know, he went on Hamlin's podcast and said that was dumb. I didn't bring my guys with me. I didn't really have a plan, and I got popped. And he did. He didn't get popped once. He got popped twice, mm-hmm. Like solid. You don't ever see a hit like that, and you certainly don't see two of them. So I give him credit, but that's where Carson Hocevar is now. Everyone's going to be mad at him. He's Lane Kiffin. Everyone's going to be mad at him, whether he deserves it or not. They're just going to be mad. And so he's kind of brought that on himself. But here's the other thing, too. Like Lane Kiffin, he don't care. Like it does not bother him one bit. And it reminds me of Keselowski. People forget this. Brad Keselowski was so on the outs with everybody because he just didn't fit, right? He's kind of the guy that ate lunch by himself. And Hocevar's kind of got that about him too. And what always bothered everybody about Brad and what always bothers everybody about Carson is he doesn't care. And they can't figure out why he doesn't care because it's basically a high school cafeteria, that garage is. And he just doesn't care what anybody thinks. And they can't wrap their brains around it. And, but, you know, he's getting blamed for everything. And Kyle Busch is no longer with us. But, man, it sure felt like it on Saturday night, didn't it?
0: Sure did. Hey, Ryan, we appreciate you as always, buddy. Thank you for the time. We'll talk to you next week.
1: Yes, sir. Thank you.
0: Ryan McGee, ESPN, with us every Tuesday here on the show, 704-570-9610. Hit us up on the WFNZ text line. Texters, we got one irate Gamecocks fan, Naylor from Lumberton. He's just sick with the program right now, talking about the Gamecocks. Shane's saying the same bleep each week. It's getting old. I said Lenoris looked disinterested since getting paid. Says he plays like a P word now. It's true. And then he even got mad at the Danny Ford reference in the conversation. So Gamecocks fans are down bad right now. They're not feeling real good about the state of the Gamecocks. And listen, Shane's a friend. I hope they can turn things around. But that schedule, again, coming brutal. Up is brutal. It's just brutal. 704-570-9610. Hit us up on the WFNZ text line. Right now we go to Smoke on the headlines.
2: All right, here's another story regarding college football and just how much it's changing. With so many conference games now, teams are having to eliminate non-con games. And with football, they scheduled them out far in advance, maybe too far in advance, one of them being Clemson and Georgia. And we found out last night, Kyle, that both Clemson and Georgia mutually agreed to dismiss their upcoming non-conference schedule games. Now, the first game wasn't supposed to take place until 2029, but it was supposed to be two home-and-homes combined into 4 years. We now will no longer see that, which sucks because this came together after, I believe, the first of the neutral site games that they had here in Charlotte and in Atlanta, Georgia.
0: All right, we'll come back. We'll tell you who balled out. Free for all 5 o'clock hour. A lot of Panthers. We catch you up on the news of the day. 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
3: The Panthers are back, and so is Carolina's number one pregame show. 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
1: Oh, that's right. That's right. I spent a lot of time with Dr. Perky.
0: Bro, you go to drink a soda called Dr. Perky.
1: I forgot. That's right.
0: Holy crap.
1: That's right.
0: Oh, my God. Dr. Perky.
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22: What's up? 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Join Wes and Walker Wednesday from 12 to 3. We'll talk about the Panthers running back room. Are we in danger of losing another Jonathan Brooks season? 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

0: 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Throws to the end zone. Touchdown! Ricky Prohl!
1: Kane got to the bottom. He's got a good run on him. Side by side of the line. Catch it!
2: Back to Marsh running into the area. Middle pass toward Pepiel. It's shot! He scores! A brace for Pepiel!
3: 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For the win! Yes! Yes! It's over! 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
5: Ricky Prohl is vindicated yet again. Ooh. Because Davante Adams balled out on Monday Night Football. 10 catches, 195 yards receiving, and 2 touchdowns, as he was the second biggest story for that game outside the Jackson Dart injury, and just reminded us yet again that he is a future Hall of Famer.
4: I was wondering if you were going to say that, because that's one of the questions people have been talking about today. Like, people were asking, is Davante Adams a Hall of Famer? And I'm like, I thought that was already kind of decided.
5: Like, he's about a month away from getting, if that, from 13,000 receiving yards.
4: Yeah, multi-time Pro Bowler, 3-time first-team All-Pro. From 2018 to 2022, he was arguably the most dominant and uncoverable wide receiver in the NFL. He's up there on the all-time lists. He recently cracked the top 25 in career receiving yards. He's right there in the middle of an elite club of prolific receivers with over 1,000 receptions and nearly 13,000 yards receiving. Like, yeah, Davante Adams is a future Hall of Famer.
5: Yeah, and if Dave Gettleman listened to Ricky Prohl, he'd be a Carolina Panther too.
4: Okay, I'm going to go with the Carolina Panthers, actually, because the Panthers have been moving on up in the power rankings this week. ESPN's power rankings have the Panthers jumping from 26 to 21, jumping 5 spots in this week's power rankings.
5: 21.
4: After beating the Falcons 34-3, Mike Kay, our buddy from ESPN, NFL Nation Panthers reporter, writing about Bryce Young and how he's averaged 5.6 yards per drop back over the past 2 seasons, and right now averaging 8 yards in 2026, which ranks 5th in the NFL. The Carolina Panthers moving on up and balling out after beating up on the Falcons this weekend.
5: That does make me think. You know, power rankings are very subjective, and I don't really take that much into them. But did you see what is left of Pro Football Focus got completely roasted?
4: It's funny. Seth from Concord just brought that up. He said that's better than that PFF nonsense. But wasn't that something about point differential or something like that?
5: I don't care.
4: I got to be honest with you, man.
5: They gutted their whole entire staff. It's essentially just, it's not the PFF that we, and that's why I don't really try to look at PFF that much anymore.
4: No. First of all, I never paid for the service.
5: Right.
4: Even back when the Eric Egers and the, you know, the guys who actually
5: knew, Al Zolos, Monson,
4: yeah,
5: Trevor Sikkema.
4: I never paid for it back then either, so I'm not going to pretend like I did. But, it's a shell of itself, whatever it used to be, and I don't put a whole lot of stock in anything they put out. You know, and I'll say it again. Like, I every once in a while will reference them, but, you know, and I'll say it right now, and if you ever hear me say it again, you can feel free to reference this. It's hard to put a lot of stock in what they do. Especially now. And you like individual game grades, performance grades, you look at some of this stuff and you're like, what were you watching? And that was true back then sometimes.
5: Oh my God. Especially if offense and defense.
4: Even when those guys we mentioned were still there as like the core members of the organization. And now that it's been gutted, I don't think there's a whole lot of value in anything they put out.
5: Like, there's still analytical stuff like Aaron Schatz, and even though I think Panther fans may be not the biggest fans of Aaron Schatz, but Aaron Schatz and the whole DVOA, OVOA, that type of stuff, I've always kind of viewed that to be slightly more accurate than PFF and better resource. That's still around, but I don't know if PFF's ever going to recover.
4: Oh, no, they're not. What they are, like, they'll never be what they used to be.
5: And I'll also say the biggest win so far the NFL season is now that PFF is essentially gone. We don't have to see the PFF ranking on every single Sunday Night Football intro anymore.
4: Speaking of the way things not being the way they used to be, I probably shouldn't bring this up, but I'm going to ask you anyway. Because we just talked to Ryan McGee, ESPN. How do you feel about College Game Day these days versus the way it used to be? All right, because that's been a big topic of conversation on social media the first couple of weeks of this football season, is like longtime College Game Day viewers saying, I don't know, man. This show just ain't close to what it used to be. This show ain't for me anymore. I saw a lot of that this weekend around, 10, 11 a.m. on Saturday morning.
5: Well, they had something so good for so long. And I knew the last few years it's kind of been like this. I think, but it's just been masked just because we all love Lee, and we just don't we don't want to be mean towards Lee, even though he didn't have his fastball anymore, because Lee's our childhood for a lot of.
4: Well, that's it. He's the last vestige of a show that we grew up on. That's not that show anymore.
5: Right, and I grew up every single week to watch an old man put on a mascot helmet, but it was so much more than that. And I think part of the biggest problem is it's become, we talk about everything becoming corporate, America, everything like that. College game day's become corporate. It's always technically been corporate, but you don't feel like the warmth behind
4: the product placement, the Home Depot signs, like that stuff didn't really bother you because of the way they presented the rest of the show.
5: Right.
4: And like, I don't want to be a hater because I still love college football and there's still parts of that show that, you know, I can be interested in. Like I was locked in the last half hour because I wanted to see Morgan Freeman pick games. I thought it was pretty cool that, you know, Morgan Freeman, as we talked about last week, was the guest picker for College Game Day in Oxford, Mississippi. And that was pretty cool to watch, but I don't know. The show, listen, things change. I've gotten older. I have come to terms with the fact that as I get older, the things that used to be for me might not be for me anymore. I'm not that target audience of, you know, sometimes 18 to 34 necessarily anymore. But I don't know, man. Like, it's just, it doesn't feel anywhere close to what that show used to be or mean to people on Saturday mornings.
5: Well, I'll point this out, too. I think part of the problem is that they think with Lee Corso, and I think why they went after Pat McAfee is they wanted to get a character. And yes, Lee Corso is and was a character, but he was so much more than a guy who just put on a mascot head every single week. He would be able to break down the game. He'd be snippy. He'd be very charismatic. It would be tremendous TV from start to finish just for him talking about college football. And you could tell he actually had a love of college football. He had a passion for college football. Some of the guys that were there in the past had passions. Like I mentioned to you, I think during one of the breaks, David Pollock, you know, when he was on game day.
4: Oh, I missed
5: David
4: Pollock.
5: He was maybe not the sexiest guy that the mainstream guys
4: would love. He's pretty
5: sexy. But, well, I'm talking about in terms of charisma. But he would be a guy that would love to break down the game. He would want to give you the X's and O's. He'd want to give you all the little nuances. He would know all the stuff. And
4: then when you think you were getting tired of that, which you weren't, then they'd go to Tom Rinaldi to make you cry for about 6 minutes, right?
5: And now you just have a lot of guys that don't feel like they have the passion. Nick Saban, it feels like he's just in it for a paycheck. And Pat McAfee, he's being, like, you're putting him everywhere, man. And it just feels like he doesn't know the game. I don't feel like he could break down many schools outside of West Virginia.
4: And to that point, like the people on the text line right now are killing Pat McAfee. Too much McAfee. It's all about McAfee. McAfee's overexposed. McAfee doesn't... And I generally find Pat McAfee to be entertaining for the most part, generally speaking.
5: When he's inside a...
4: And I give that dude a lot of credit. He built his own independent production. He pays his guys well. ESPN pays for his show. They don't pay him the same way they pay other guys. They bought his show. Mm-hmm. All right, so I give him a lot of credit. He's built a cool thing, and a lot of people like it. But it'd be true of anybody, the overexposure of one guy on everything. And boy, is he, like, he goes from College Game Day on Saturday
5: to Monday Night Countdown
4: last night. And I'm just like, it's just too much, man. It really is. And I get it. You're paying him an obscene amount of money. You're going to use him. I got it. But when he started doing that fake Southern accent, when he was talking to Morgan Freeman on Saturday, I damn near turned it off. I couldn't take anymore.
5: You're a yinzer.
4: It's a horrible shtick, man. Like, don't I get it. He's Pat. He's going to be Pat. But you are talking to Morgan Freeman. He's stepping on Morgan Freeman as he's trying to speak. And then he's doing this weird monologue in this fake Southern accent because he's in Oxford. And I'm like, can somebody shut this guy up and let me hear from Morgan Freeman, please?
5: Well, it's also, too, you know, for it feels like a lot of guys that have had bad moments in their careers in college and pros have it as a stigma around them their whole career. And it feels like Pat McAfee gets a complete pass from completely peeing down his pants in one of the biggest game in West Virginia football history, and it never really gets mentioned.
4: Well, I don't care about
5: but
4: that.
5: But I just find it weird how I had to hear Bill Buckner, even when he died, or remember when he made that mistake, yet Pat McAfee gets a pass, it feels like, for missing on two chip shot field goals that would have sent West Virginia to the national championship game.
4: I get it. We got to hit a break. Buckeye Dave said, damn KB, why the hate on Pat? I've never really hated on Pat, but Smoke can tell you. I respect what he's built. That guy built what he had from scratch. That's awesome. He deserves the credit for all of that. But everybody can reach a point of overexposure. Anybody can. And I think he is there. And I'm just watching it Saturday, like, somebody shut this dude up. The fake Southern accent, stepping all over Morgan Freeman. Just let it go, fade in the background for a minute. Anyway, hour three next, we get back to talking Panthers. 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
7: 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Jaden Daniels, he went down yesterday. Then we had Caleb Williams with the,
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4: 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That's dirty, man. That's dirty, though.
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0: 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The Pat McAfee stands have come out on the text line to give us a hard time. A few of them thinking that we're hating on Pat McAfee. And again, it ain't about that, man. It's not. I mean, 336 number saying, KB, I totally agree. Mad respect to Pat McAfee for getting his, but I'm so tired of McAfee and Stephen A. The networks overestimate how much we like them. I'm not a hater. I celebrate other people's success. I think that what Pat's built is awesome. I mean, he built his own thing on YouTube, and it got so successful that it got picked up and purchased by ESPN. That's an awesome thing. He deserves credit for that. But I think the soul of College Game Day is being ripped out. I have a friend in the business. I'll let him remain nameless, but you know, texted me during the break there to say, hey, just so you know, they also got rid of their longtime producer this year. One of the biggest mistakes they could have made, and they put one of Pat's guys in there to produce the show, is what someone in the business texted me to say. I just think College Game Day, and listen, things change, guys get old, they retire, there are new iterations of stuff, but there's a reason that so many people are looking at Game Day and even Big Noon Kickoff and saying, I think there's a market for the type of college football pregame that we used to get that we're not really getting anymore. And it also is affected by the fact that everything's so siloed now. You know, ESPN is going to promote the games that they have. They're going to promote the SEC. The Big Noon Kickoff, Fox, they're going to promote the Big Ten. And it feels like their respective shows are minimizing the properties and the games that they don't have. And I think that's reflected in the production as well. So again, it's not about being a hater. Anybody can become overexposed. Anybody can become overexposed. And that's Pat, that's Steven, that's me, that's anybody. Anybody who reaches that level of that much exposure and oversaturation, it's true of anybody. So like Defenders Only says, yeah, you're hating. No, I'm not. You can think that if you want to. Just because you don't bow down and kiss the feet of a guy who's been really successful and you have some constructive criticism and feedback doesn't make you a hater, man. There are millions of people watching this show and thinking largely the same thing, that the show ain't what it used to be. And that's okay. 704-570-9610. Hit us up on the WFNZ text line. What you got over there?
1: Well, what's I just want on? To also say, too, to your point, they also don't go to the Group of Four or FCS games anymore. Someone pointed out a stat. The last time they had been to a Group of Five slash FCS school were nearing 3 years. And they had a perfect opportunity this weekend to go to Kalamazoo, Michigan to see Boise State and Western Michigan, give Western Michigan a little bit of a, not a full, you know, kind of thing, but a nice little prize for winning technically the Michigan game. And if whoever wins that game could be the favorite to beat a Group of Five team to make the playoffs. Yeah. So that stuff like that. I mean, as a kid, I grew up with Game Day going to Bowling Green. They went to a Bowling Green Falcons game.
0: Yeah.
1: That stuff ain't going to happen anymore, if at all.
0: All right, well, let's do this. We got to get back to the Panthers here in just a second, and we have news of the day to catch you up on. The Hornets have made a trade. The Panthers made a roster addition. We'll get there in just a minute, but first, we have a guest on the line who wants to chat with us. The great and powerful NASCAR George is back on a Tuesday afternoon. George, what's going on?
2: Oh, nothing but the rent. Hey, let me tell you this right fast. I couldn't. I was so damn mad yesterday. I'm not gonna call in and say nothing bad. You know I'm a Ford man. Remember when I came on your station, I told you this getting old. This Toyota Chevrolet garbage every week. And now the last 11 races, there's seven left. When it's 18 first half, 18 second half. I don't know which way NASCAR goes. By the halfway, I go by 18-18. But you don't count the dual 150s and that Logano and Chase Elliott won, and the All Star, the Hamlin won, and the class that Ryan Priest won. And so let me. And now Ford's won six. Toyota 4 and Chevrolet 1, and that should have been another Ford win at Gateway, Illinois, St. Louis a week and a half ago, because Keselowski was leading every doggone lap after Logano, for the man was running up front all day long every time he's got the Castro Ford. Even Lee Diffie was talking about how he was running up front doors, but all those cautions come out at the end, 18 cautions, and he stayed out there on old tires. He couldn't hold them off, and that's why all those other cars got by him. He ended up pooped when he had a car capable of winning the race, him and Logano, and then thank God Logano got the win here for Ford. But let me tell you this, with that Kosovar, I got to say a couple things about him. What he did to Ryan Blaney, he took him out on purpose like he always does. Blaney had passed him with a lead, and he put him, the old Earnhardt move, hit him in the rear corner panel and crashed him. That Spire Chevrolet team's really a Hendrick team, Bigfoot Bailey, and is also that guy that owns your Dodgers and is in being investigated now by the government that sold the basketball team up there, made $2.5 billion profit. They gives that team a bunch of money. So if that guy gets busted by the federal government and goes broke, maybe that whole Spire team will go bankrupt. That'll be three less Chevrolets on the track. But anyway, when Ryan Blaney went up there, all he did was barely push that Farrah Fawcett look-alike. Josebar, what that trotter lady calls him, he works the five races on TNT, and he's 6'4", and 5'8", 7'8". He's the tallest. Hold on, you're getting me confused. He's the tallest driver on the track. And then Cody Ware, 6'4". Austin Cindric, 6'3". Lagana Jesperson, 6'2". Austin Hill, 6'2". But let me tell you this here. This is what I can do. But I ain't got no... And I, hold on. And at Darlington 2 weeks ago, he took Bad Brad out, and Jeff Brown was talking about...
0: There you go. NASCAR George. I mean, I think he got his points in right there, right? I think he got his points in sufficiently. We gave him enough time to get his points in. I don't even try to stop him anymore. So
1: he
0: just called Carson Hocevar a Farrah Fawcett looking dude on the text. That's pretty good. That's pretty
1: also showing your age there.
0: Oh, man. 704-570-9610. Hit us up. Thank you, George. We appreciate you, brother. We have to get back to some news of the day here on the Charlotte sports scene. First of all, the Charlotte Hornets got the breaking news sounder going earlier in the show, and they've traded for Buddy Hield, Ryan Nimhard, and Cash in exchange for Dorian Finney-Smith. That news coming down sometime in the 3 o'clock hour, late in the 3 o'clock hour.
1: 3:48.
0: Yeah, and so we hit the breaking news sounder because the Hornets made a trade, and then just about 2 minutes later, the Panthers put out the announcement that they are bringing back Amir Smith-Marset, returner and wide receiver, who was here with Carolina in 2023. So both of those things have happened today. Real quick on the Buddy Hield trade, Walker Mail walked in here. I didn't even know he was still in the building. He walked in the studio to check in with us during the break. I said the same thing we did. You got like 18 guys right now for a 15-man roster. What are they going to do? You know, how do you make the numbers work on this? I don't know. You know, we had some back and forth wondering what this could mean for Christian Anderson, the first round pick point guard out of Texas Tech. I don't see him playing a ton, Smoke, especially early in the season. I don't know how much time he'll spend at Greensboro. You talked about Ryan Nimhard in our conversation off the air, you know, about possibly, like, we have people on the text line who are texting in saying that they actually low-key like the Nimhard pickup quite a bit. And you said, I don't know, man, this could be a bad thing for Dennis Schroeder. He could be this year's Spencer Dinwiddie. I don't know, man. I feel like they want Dennis Schroeder to be a part of this team early on.
1: And the more I think about it, the more you might be right just because of Schroeder's ties to Jeff Peterson specifically.
0: Yeah.
1: Because Peterson's first year in the NBA was Dennis Schroeder's first year, and they've been tied together. So maybe there's that. But looking at the roster, they've got, for people wondering, they've got 18 guys on the roster. They need to have 15. So they're going to have to cut three. As of right now, I think the one the most likely to get cut will be Royce O'Neal, who was a part of the Miles Bridges trade. He was the second piece in the Miles Bridges trade for Grayson Allen and himself. So I think Royce O'Neal's one. I wouldn't be shocked if P.J. Hall is the second cut, just because now you got a little bit more depth at center, and I think P.J.'s going to have the same situation that happened to him in both Memphis and Denver. And now it comes down to who's the third guy. Could it be Nimhard? Could it be Buddy Hield? Or could it be Tijon?
0: Well, Tijon probably, I would think.
1: Because he didn't really give us any more hope after his summer league performance this past year.
0: No, I'm with you on that. So we got plenty of time to talk about the Hornets, but you know the Buddy Hield trade is significant. They got like 17 guys under contract for 15 roster spots. You know, first rounders don't typically spend the entire season in Greensboro. You're going to have to get some guys on two-way contracts. I don't know. We'll see how this pans out, but I mean the preseason starts in like 2 weeks, so I unless they've got something up their sleeve right now, I don't think there's something else blockbuster coming in the next couple of weeks.
1: And again, as we've seen them be, they've been a facilitator. Remember, it was around this time 2 years ago when Jeff Peterson, one of the first moves he made was being a part of that Karl-Anthony Towns trade.
0: Yeah.
1: He was the third wheel in that trade.
0: Sure. Texter here, by the way, 712 number, getting back to the football side of things. 712 number, Smoke, I missed this yesterday. Texted into the station at 11:30 yesterday morning to say that the Panthers are signing Amir Smith-Marset to the practice squad. When the news comes out, just reply back with a wink. And then he sent me the screenshot and said, told you yesterday they were bringing in ISM. So somebody knows something. That guy's connected in at least some way. What is it?
1: I want to see. Oh, I wonder where he got that source. Does he know Amir?
0: Very possibly.
1: Is he an agent?
0: Very possibly.
1: Okay.
0: It's definitely possible. So, we'll see. But he's also, here's the thing. Where did Amir Smith-Marset

0: when Trevor Achane comes back. Don't know. I'm not, to be honest with you, I'm not really concerned too much about that right now.
1: And honestly, I think the only reason that Achane stays on the roster when he gets back from IL is if Jonathan Brooks' injury is serious.
0: Yeah.
1: Because honestly, if Jonathan Brooks' injury makes him miss 1 or 2 weeks, I honestly think Achane's done.
0: Unless Brooks is out for a while.
1: Right. And that's the only way.
0: Unless Brooks is out for a while, that's very possible. The Brooks thing listed as week to week, according to Dave Canales. I think he told us that yesterday in his Monday press conference.
1: And he said we'll know more Wednesday, of course, because he delays everything to Wednesday.
0: Of course he does. And, you know, when they were telling us general soreness before the start of the season with Jonathan Brooks, and then the video came out of him running on the sideline, and there was a grimace kind of when he was in a full sprint. You know, there were people trying to convince us that the knee was hurt again. It didn't look like it to me on the video. And, of course, they were denying that. I think his fiance or his wife was on Twitter responding to people and denying that. But clearly there was a little something wrong. And Sunday against Atlanta, you saw Jonathan Brooks on that last run try to turn the corner and get around the edge of the defense, and he just didn't have it to push forward. And he comes off the field, goes to the blue tent, comes out emotional. I think Vashti Hurt was the first to catch that and report it. But it's definitely a problem. And I had somebody, actually two or three somebodies earlier in the show, Smoke, text in to say, man, I bet they wish they'd held on to Rico Dowdle now. Really wish we had Rico Dowdle right about now. Guys, Rico Dowdle has 37 yards through 2 weeks rushing in Pittsburgh. He left the field Sunday with an injury. I think he ended up coming back, and they've called that a toe injury up there. But, like, Jaylen Warren is clearly the better back up there in Pittsburgh, and he has 37 yards through 2 weeks with the Pittsburgh Steelers. So, who knows? Maybe he goes on a tear, but what we've seen through 2 weeks from Rico Dowdle, I don't think should have you pining for him necessarily. Now, if Jonathan Brooks turns out to – if this issue lingers, then they got a real problem. I think they're – first of all, they have to get the run game going. They haven't really been able to do that through 2 weeks. They were in the middle of a shootout with Chicago in week one, having to play keep up. And then Sunday, they tried to run the ball. Not a great day for the offensive line. Chuba had multiple runs called back because of holds and other penalties.
1: And some pretty decent runs, too.
0: He did. Yeah. He did. Chuba looked strong. Do we think A.J. Because people are texting in, Dylan, A.J. Dillon needs more carries. Well, I'm okay exploring that for sure. But is A.J. Dillon the running mate to Chuba Hubbard that can get the job done consistently week over week?
1: No, and he doesn't add you that burst that you want to have that Jonathan Brooks has, or even, for example, last year Rico Dowdle had. Like, A.J. Dillon's never been that. He's always been a bruising type of running back. I mean, that's why he was at Boston College with Steve Adazio. He was that bruising type of guy. He would lean his shoulder in, completely run you over, and do it all over again. And it just hasn't worked as well in the NFL for him, but still, I think there's value to having him on your team. And heck, he's done a pretty good job special teams-wise. He made a couple of plays down there on punt coverage as a gunner. Or not as a gunner, but on punt coverage. But so, I just, you're just hoping that Jonathan Brooks can get back within a week or two.
0: Yeah, well, first of all, you got to be careful, too. You can't go out there and run Chuba into the ground on Sunday against Cleveland. So somebody's got to get the other reps. Somebody. Can they win going to Cleveland throwing the football 40 times? I think so. You know, based on the way that Bryce has played through 2 weeks, I still don't know that that's the formula that you want to play with week
1: long
0: over
1: term,
0: week.
1: Yeah.
0: I don't think any team in the NFL really wants to throw the ball 40 times a week. I don't think any team does. So, you know, for Bryce, the ideal situation, I think, is throwing the football 27 to 32 times a week. You know, with what he's shown us though thus far, you think that that's probably about the sweet spot. You trust him to make big throws for the most part. And then you want to run the football 20, 25 times a game with your running backs at least. And if it's not Chuba out there on Sunday, do they trust A.J. Dillon? Is Dillon ready to take on a role where he's maybe getting 9, 10, 12 carries in a game? Is he ready for that? He'd probably tell you he is, but we have no evidence of that just yet.
1: He might not have a choice. And that's the situation they're in right now.
0: So who do they the practice squad kid that played well in the preseason? Tyus, yes. I like the way he ran. Like if Brooks can't go Sunday against Cleveland, do they pull him up Because Achane's not an option right now in the IR. Do you pull the Tyus kid up and give
1: Anthony,
0: him some...
1: Anthony Tyus, by the way.
0: Do you pull him up and give him some carries?
1: I think you might have to give it serious consideration.
0: I thought he ran hard in the preseason, didn't you? I mean, yeah. I saw some things in the preseason and a couple of those preseason games that made me think, hey, if you got to call this kid up, he might be able to, you know, in spurts, get the job done. So, yeah, Jonathan Brooks, that injury is concerning. We

0: to week, according to Dave Canales. We'll come back and take your phone call, 704-570-9610, talking Panthers and Browns on Sunday. And as we asked in the 3 o'clock hour, how legitimizing do you think a win on the road in Cleveland would be, especially given what they did in Tampa in week 2? 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
2: By the time it was over, Bryce put his statement on that win. T-Mac went over 100 yards. And then the defense, 5 turnovers. And Devin Lloyd plays one of the greatest games a Carolina Panther player has ever played.
0: That is the Bryce Young that was drafted number 1 overall out of Alabama. That is Bama Bryce through the first 2 weeks.
3: I think offensively, dare I say, the Panthers are dangerous.
4: 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Think about the hell it took to get here.
5: 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That is Carolina Panther linebacker lineage worthy play.
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10: Coming up Wednesday morning on the Mac and Bone Show, is it Panthers Saints for the NFC South? And Ashley Westwood joins us after his banger in the FC win. 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

0: over Cleveland Sunday. If the Panthers can get it, change the perception of this team. They've climbed in the power rankings this week after beating up on the Falcons Sunday, but we all know Atlanta was playing QB3 and eventually QB4. That's a team that may very well be in the running for the number one overall pick. So not surprising that the league isn't giving Carolina a full bouquet of flowers just yet for beating Atlanta. And of course, they lost that shootout week one to Chicago. It was an L. But if they can get back-to-back road wins and go up there and beat Cleveland a week after Deshaun Watson showed some signs of life offensively for Cleveland, and they got a road win against the Buccaneers. If the Panthers can get it, does that start to change the perception of this team? Texter's blowing us up on that. I'm coming to the phone lines if you want to give us a call. 704-570-9610. Aggie Pride said, regarding the legitimacy of a Cleveland road win, I think it all comes down to how we win. If our offense sputters but hold a bad offense to 10 points, then I'd say wait until next week. On the flip side, if Bryce lights them up and we score 30-plus points, I'd say this is a legitimate team. The total, as we talked about earlier, to his point, is sitting at 42.5 right now. So the odds makers aren't expecting a lot of points in this game. And I think that's about right. Probably they're thinking 23-20. Carolina favored by 2.5 right now. But can this offense go on the road and put up 30 points again? Like, that's a big question. Now, last week, of course, the offense was, they didn't get the full 34. They scored a defensive touchdown, so the offense actually scored 27, but the team put up 34 points. Can the offense go do that again? You know, right at 30 points. Can they do that? Can the Panthers as a team put 30-plus points on the board four straight games, going back to the Rams wild card game? It's a big question people have. So I like your take on that, Aggie Pride. Let me go to the phone lines. Carolina Jay is up first in this segment. Carolina Jay, what's going on, brother? How are you?
1: I'm doing well, man, doing well. I definitely think, you know, that our offense can potentially put up 30 points. If you look last year with Canales calling the plays, I believe we were roughly at, 18 or 19. So I definitely think that we can. But again, just like you were saying, my concern is the running game. I'm definitely going with A.J. Dillon, man. I mean, when I look at him in preseason, no one's wanting to actually tap him. And being that we don't really have that combination of ground and pound like we used to have, I really think it would be a great addition. You know, now, one of the things that I don't quite understand is Jonathan Brooks. I think anywhere else, man, his contract would have been, I don't know how the contracts work, but I think he would have, you know, people would have went ahead and passed on him. I love his story, but I mean, has he rushed the ball over 20 times since he's been with us?
0: No.
1: And that's one of my concerns, you know what I mean? So I'll take the rest off the air.
0: No, I appreciate the phone call. I think it's a fair point. They have, and I'll also say this, we are, I think, looking at a Dan Morgan who is more willing than ever to just move on from players if it's not working out, right? We've seen recent examples of Trevin Wallace, Jimmy Horn Jr., obviously. So I don't think Jonathan Brooks is immune from that. I think they believe in his talent and his potential. And so they wanted to give him the full year last season to get completely healthy, to be at 100% to start this season, and then prove who he can be. And we have seen some glimpses of that. You know, we came into the season, I think you and I both saying, listen, we think he can be a very good running back, but we feel really good about him helping out in the passing game. And against Chicago, we saw that. The big 49-yarder from Bryce, the catch and run. So I think that he can give you that if healthy. But nobody wants to keep saying if healthy. Nobody. Because it gets old very quickly here or anywhere else in the NFL.
2: I mean, we had to do it with the Hornets for how many years in a row?
0: Way too long. Way too long. So I he's going to get a chance, Jonathan Brooks, I'm sure, to come back from this injury. I feel pretty confident in that. And hey, maybe he's able to go on Sunday, but with them listing him as week to week, I wouldn't predict that today. They're going to give him another chance, I'm sure, to come back after this, see what he's got. But if he can't stay on the field, and he's on and off, and he's possibly, you know, not productive when he's out there, Smoke, we get to week 8, week 10, and this is still an ongoing issue, and he's not playing, and he's on and off the injured list, and he's a non-factor out there just taking up a roster spot. Don't be surprised if Dan Morgan does move on. Because, again, they moved on from Trevin Wallace. They moved on from Jimmy Horn Jr. I think Dan and those guys, they're going to give the rookies especially. You got 2 years to come in here, acclimate to the NFL, learn the playbook, and then we're going to see what you got. But after those 2 years, and if you don't, early, you haven't acclimated, you haven't learned the playbook, you haven't stayed healthy, sorry, man, we're moving on. There's an urgency in that building right now. It's evident to me. There's an urgency over there to win games, and they're not waiting on anybody anymore. They would like to be able to wait on Jonathan Brooks as long as possible, but if somebody else steps in to fill those shoes and he can't stay on the field, I believe Dan Morgan will move on from him.
2: Yeah, and we kind of figured this was going to be the make or break year for a lot of guys, and it's showing, coming to fruition for the guys from his first draft class. You know, as you mentioned with Jonathan Brooks, that was one right there. You know, Jimmy Horn Jr. wasn't a part of the 2024 draft class, but they decided to move on because they could find someone else. And also, Trevin Wallace. I mean, who had him being cut heading into training camp?
0: Yeah.
2: No one. So I just think there's a urgency to say, hey, we were ahead of schedule, but now we're getting serious. We got to make this stuff because we don't want to stay in this spot. And I think it also just shows how much they feel like maybe the window doors aren't completely open, but the window's starting to crack open.
0: Oh, sure.
2: First time.
0: No, I agree. And we have lots of people like Tate from Wesley Chapel saying that running back is what we're going to be talking about in March and April before the draft. And it very well could be. I hope we're not. I hope Brooks, you know, fulfills the potential, stays healthy, and becomes what we all hope he can be. But, man, if he doesn't, I think Dan's willing to move on. Let's go back to the phone lines. Hoosier Bobby is up next. Bobby, how you been?
3: Been great, KB. Hey, Smoke, KB. Great show as always. I would agree. I hope it works out for Brooks and us. If not, move on and draft next year. Great seeing you guys at the doghouse. I was glad to hear that Mac finally shared my snack mix with you guys. looking forward to being back at the doghouse with Panther Bo for the Lions game. We're going to probably turn that place on its ear a little bit. To your point about legitimizing, beating Cleveland, no. Little Charlotte doesn't get any love unless we were to, like, beat the brakes off of them.
0: That right there, yeah.
3: And, yeah. Yeah, I mean, just literally beat the brakes off of him and Bryce balls out like he has been. They'll start to get some attention, but then it's really going to be up to the Lions game. And can we show out there? If we do and get the win, then, yeah, we'll be getting a lot of attention. Chuba looks good. He's hitting the hole harder than he did last year, I think. And then lastly, on the lawnmower. You know I'm a lawnmower guy.
0: Oh, yeah.
3: Kubota stand-on, 52-inch cut with a 23-inch with a 23-horsepower Kawasaki. And trust me, your kids are going to love it, dude. They will have a ball, safely, of course, doing donuts on that thing in the backyard. Are you kidding me?
0: Oh, I can't wait.
3: Or throwing water balloons at you while you're doing donuts out there. And you know I can hook you up. I can hook you up with a retailer if you need it.
0: I appreciate you, buddy. Thank you for the phone call. Although I got to say, my friends at Oak Brook Tractor, they don't run Kubota. They run Bobcat, Husqvarna. I think they run some Grasshopper, which is like the Rolls Royce of the zero turn lawnmowers and the stand ons. So,
2: got any cat?
0: I don't think so. Oh. So I'm leaning toward the Bobcat right now. If you don't know what the hell we're talking about, my riding mower died last week. I'm finally going to have to make the plunge, and happy to do it with one of our great sponsors at Oak Brook Tractor. My wife gave me the green light this morning. She said, it's your domain. You go get what you want, babe. And I'm like, really? Yeah.
2: Okay. I don't know how it works. Just do it.
0: Yeah. If you need a mower, just go get a mower. So, okay. All right. I'm going down to Oak Brook Tractor this weekend.
2: I was going to say, if the kids ever rode with you while you've been.
0: Yeah, okay. For sure. Yeah. I also haven't run a zero turn in like 20 years.
2: Oh,
0: so,
2: my God.
0: I used to run them for the town where I grew up. Right. You know, I worked for the maintenance crew and, you know, took care of parks and baseball fields. So, anyway, I'm excited to get back on a zero turn. Shout out to Oak Brook Tractor. Back to the phone line. Scotty from Mount Holly is up next. Scotty, what's going on?
4: Listen, I don't know if it's just me. Maybe I'm being too hard on Chuba, but he just doesn't meet the eye test to me. You know, I listen to the guys in the morning on my way to work, and they be talking about, you know, Chuba did this, Chuba looked good and all, and I feel like I'm being glazed or something. He doesn't have blazing speed. He's not a power back or anything like that. I'm not saying he doesn't belong in the NFL, but to me, he's not a lead back. And speaking of moving on, I was kind of hoping they was going to eat that contract of his and go ahead and bring back, what's my guy named that went to Pittsburgh?
0: Oh, Rico.
4: Yeah, I was hoping to bring Rico back. or what have you. But I hope Chuba proved me wrong. I hope he have a 1,000-yard season. But I'm just not that impressed. And next year during the draft, I would be looking for a running
0: back. Well, let me ask you a question real quick, because I enjoy our conversations when you call in. All right, you're one of my favorite callers. So hold on. You know, Chuba's got 3 touchdowns in 2 games, right? Smoke, I'm right about that, right? He's got 3 touchdowns in 2 games. That's pretty good production, man.
4: Yeah, but, I mean, when you look at those touchdowns, did he do a 40-yard just blaze through the line or around the edge or something like that? And, you know, so a couple of those touchdowns aren't impressive.
0: Scotty, my brother in Christ now. Come on. Style points don't get you extra points on the scoreboard. 6 is 6, man.
2: It's running back.
4: He's just not quick enough. Maybe that's the word I'm looking for. He just doesn't seem to blast through the hole. Running with urgency. He does what he can, and again, I hope I'm wrong. I'm not trying to hate on the man. I'm just not impressed.
0: Okay. Appreciate the phone call. I think he looks like he's got his burst back. What did he officially run for Sunday?
2: I actually got it right in front of me here. He ran
0: 53 yards.
2: Yeah, his season numbers are this, Kyle. 22 carries, 102 yards. He's averaging 4.6 yards per carry.
0: And
2: that's above average.
0: He officially ran for 53 yards on Sunday, and it is not an exaggeration to say that he ran for that many yards or more that got called back. He very easily could have had a 100-plus yard game on Sunday if it weren't for offensive line penalties and holding penalties.
2: And also, I do want to point this out, just because I've been hard on Chuba when it comes to this. It's been the one aspect of his game I don't like. Guess where 2 of his 3 touchdowns have come from? The receiving game.
0: Yeah. Where people questioned his hands for years.
2: Yes.
0: So, I mean, again, no one's saying he's Derrick Henry or Jahmyr Gibbs.
2: No, he's never going to be that type of guy.
0: But I think, again, like, this is a productive player, great leader. He looks healthy. He's got 3 touchdowns in 2 games. Of all the things we can be concerned about right now, Chuba is just near the bottom of my list. Scotty, I love you. I just, you know, you got a couple of people on the text line, I will say, who are with you, like 828 number saying, I agree with Scotty, Chuba is a backup. Okay, well, if you're saying you'd prefer that Chuba was your number two back, I'll listen to that. You know, if you'd like to put Chuba behind a Jahmyr Gibbs or a Derrick Henry or a DeAndre Swift, okay, I'll listen to that, but I just can't find many complaints with what Chuba Hubbard has done so far this year. Let's go back to the phone lines. Rod is up next. Rod, what's going on?
5: KB, what's happening? Hey, Scotty's the reason I called in, man. I was listening and I heard Scotty. Look, I feel what Scotty trying to say. Listen to me. I was never a fan of Chuba in college. First of all, I was in college for dang near 8 years, it felt like, at Oklahoma State. But nonetheless, he was productive his whole time there. Scotty's like me. We from the old school. Barry Sanders, you know, the guy that would wow you, you know, Bo Jackson. And that day is gone now. That day is gone. You don't need that guy. You don't need that guy no more. Now all you need is 22 for 102. It's like when I was in high school and I ran for 118 yards, and I thought, wow, you know, recruits, I'm getting, those guys that are getting recruited are running for 300 yards, you know what I mean? Like, but you don't have to be that anymore. In the NFL, you can have a guy that's just productive, that just moves the rock. He does not do anything negative. Rarely do you see Chuba do anything negative. He rarely loses yards. He does break tackles. He's not the fastest guy, but he does break tackles. He doesn't get scooped off his feet. He usually falls forward. All of those are the things you want in a running back, to be honest. But this day and age, that running back that me and Scotty want, that dude, we don't need him no more. Adrian Peterson was like the last Mohicans, man. That day is gone. And what we need, what you need now is exactly what Chuba is, man. Formidable, productive, that's it.
0: Love it. Appreciate the phone call, man. Sorry the scouts didn't show up after you ran for a buck 18. Happens to the best of us, man. Carter is up next on the phones. Carter, what's going on?
6: Hey, what's up, man?
0: Talk to me.
6: I just want to know, after his great catch on Sunday, at what point do the Panthers cut Xavier Leggett or trade him?
0: Wait, you're cutting him or trading him after Sunday?
6: At what point do you think we let him walk?
0: I I don't know. I mean, is Sunday a sign that he's going to make some plays? Because if he's going to make some plays, I don't think they're looking to cut him.
6: Do you think they could fill that wide receiver three spot, or would you prefer they let Tremaine or Metchie or somebody step into that role, or do you like sticking with Leggett?
0: I want to stick with Leggett for at least a few more weeks. I mean, I think he's been working hard. I think he's got his head down doing the right things. I loved his reaction to the catch on Sunday. Popped right back up, got the ball to the official, and got back to the huddle. So, you know, I want to see some more from XL before you go moving on from him.
6: That's a good point. I like that. That's all I wanted to hear.
0: No, I appreciate the phone call. I mean, that's one of the first things I noticed from XL, that there are people, he should have caught the ball and finished the play. Bro, he hauled in the 55-yarder at the end of the first half to set up the touchdown that meant, I think, a huge deal to that win. Go up 20-3 before the half.
2: Dave Canales called it the most vital play of the game.
0: Hard to disagree. So, I mean, no, I'm not ready to move on from XL. I mean, I didn't like the drop on his very first attempt on that screen against Chicago, but I mean, after the catch on Sunday, yeah, he's bought himself a few more weeks of reps to see what he can do with them. 704-570-9610. All of a sudden, our phone lines are blowing up. We'll hit a break. We'll come back. We'll clear the phone lines. 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
8: I got to start off with E. We were able to play better as a unit, and that's E. That's the defensive staff working with the guys as we continue to work on it and stay the course on the improvement we need. I believe we'll see this group continue to improve.
9: We just want to go 1-0 this week. 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Tomorrow, when we get back to work, we got to turn the page and get ready for next week.
8: Dan's got to be really feeling himself right now. You know, he's like, I bring Devin Lloyd in to turn the ball over. He's got 2 picks, 1 for a touchdown. We need rush. Here's Jalen Phillips coming off the edge with a huge sack. Offensively speaking, found some explosive plays. I was excited to see our playmakers come alive in the pass game, and for Bryce to be able to distribute the way he did was phenomenal.
7: When it's happening in sports, mornings in Charlotte have never been more fun.
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0: 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No rewind today because, damn, y'all waited until the very end of the show to absolutely light up our phone lines. I'm not kidding. The phones have been ringing off the hook throughout this commercial break. So no rewind today. Get us wherever you get your podcast. Apple, Spotify, Google, search The Kyle Bailey Show. Download and subscribe. We sure would appreciate it. And again, I'm not kidding. Y'all are some late arrivers, some procrastinators, but it's fine. I love it. We'll clear the phone lines here in the final segment of the show. We're talking Panthers. We got callers that think Chuba's just not good enough. Scotty from Mount Holly thinks Chuba's just not it. We got people that want Jonathan Brooks moved on from. DJ's on the text line saying that he doesn't understand that or why some of these listeners, like our caller, who was that, Carter at the end there, called in to ask if XL should be cut sometime soon. And I'm like, after that catch, why? So DJ doesn't love that. Let's go to the phone lines here. Let's clear them. Ryan is up first here in the final segment. Ryan, what's going on?
26: Hey Kyle, I'm not calling about any of the running backs, but I was going to say when XL made that catch, I was excited about it. I dropped the cold ice water and the cold Gatorade all over me because I was jumping up and down. I didn't mean to. I was like, yes, finally, that's what we've been waiting on. I was like, and then I couldn't believe it. I was like, maybe we'll win the division again. I was just so excited. And the last thing I was going to say. Was going to say is, can we give Dave Canales credit also? I know the verdict's not in on him yet as a head coach. There's still some question mark things we don't know, but as a quarterback coach, that's what his resume was. He fixed quarterbacks. So what we're seeing from Bryce Young, you know, we do need to give Canales some credit on this. He has helped turn Bryce Young into a very good quarterback right now.
0: Thank
26: we
0: you.
26: We got to give him that credit.
0: Yeah, I appreciate the phone call. I think he's done a good job. I think Brad Idzik's taken it to the next level. I love the self-awareness from Dave Canales yesterday in his press conference where he was asked why the offense is suddenly stretching the field vertically and why they're, you know, able to really push the ball down the field. And Dave said, man, how about that play caller last year? How about that guy? What was he doing? You know, couldn't get the ball downfield. So, you know,
2: I really wish he would have called out the flea flicker on himself.
0: I would have loved it if he'd done that as well. Back to the phone lines. John is up next. John, what's going on, man?
27: Hey, KB. What I was going to say is I think what Chuba provides is good for Bryce. You know, he's been here with Bryce for since the beginning, and Bryce can trust him. He knows who he's going to be. A running back does a lot more than just run the ball. You know, he's blocking, he's out of the backfield, his screen passes. And, you know, we've got a lot more weapons than we've had the last couple of years. Bryce has no problem As long as he's got the time, he can make the big plays. I feel like, you know, the 10, 15, the 20-yard play that we haven't had time to throw in the past, he can do that this year. So I think we do need to have somebody else back there so we don't give it to Chuba too much. I'd like to see what Dilla's going to do, but they got to protect that football. And so Chuba's pretty good at protecting the football, but that's what I think.
0: I appreciate the phone call, Johnny. I think another Johnny from Concord summed it up well, saying, man, Chuba's averaging 4.5 yards per carry, over 4.5 yards per carry, which is over the NFL average. Also, if you're looking for an Adrian Peterson type of guy, you got to pay him Adrian Peterson type of money. And that handcuffs you from being able to sign Devin Lloyd and other pieces that you need. And I think that's a great point as well. Chuba's reliable in pass protection. His hands have gotten better. Again, if you want to argue that in an ideal world, you know, he was a number two to a Jahmyr Gibbs, a Derrick Henry, a DeAndre Swift, a Bijan Robinson. Fine, cool, whatever. But that's what Jonathan Brooks was drafted in some ways to be. And that ain't working out right now because he's hurt once again. Back to the phone lines. Jeff is up next. Jeff, what's going on?
1: Baby Smoke. Baby, let me ask you something, man. For a Super Bowl win, would you care how it looked? Like if the score was 12-9,
0: no.
1: It doesn't matter. We won the game, right?
0: That's right.
1: Exactly. So all of these people that's talking about Chuba, yeah, he might not be the sexiest, but he's getting the job done. He's a solid back. I want to make a PSA to Panthers fans. It sounds like we're looking for stuff to complain about. Look, we've got momentum. We're going to a decent team with Cleveland. Let's get this dub on Sunday and come back Sunday night and have a showdown with Detroit. Keep pounding.
0: Love it. Appreciate the phone call, bud. Jeff checking in right there. Says people are looking for things to complain about. I kind of agree with that. And then Walls hit me with a funny joke, and he said, we had a Christian McCaffrey at home. LOL. That's good. All right, last phone call of the day. What, no?
2: He dropped.
0: Coach D dropped?
2: Yeah.
0: Oh, that's a bummer.
2: Nope.
0: Not going to do it?
2: Nope, not going to do it.
0: Good for you. It's growth. It's maturity. Good for you.
2: But I'll do it off the air.
0: I have no doubt about that. I have no doubt. 704-570-9610. Hit us up on the WFNZ text line. Appreciate all the phone calls today. The phone line has been fantastic the last couple of days. We got to get back to that college football coaching hot seat discussion tomorrow. Matter of fact, I've got a separate discussion planned out for the NFL coaching hot seat. Not that it really, you know, relates to us right now, but it's interesting. But yeah, here in the Carolinas especially, Shane Beamer, Dabo Swinney, Dave Doran. I'm sorry, not Dabo. Well, maybe Dabo. Bill Belichick. And then what about Manny Diaz at Duke? Does someone come to poach him? Does Florida State try to bring him home? Does a big program go after Jake Dickert at Wake Forest? I mean, I would think the answer there is probably yes, given the job that he's done so far. So we'll try to re-rack that conversation tomorrow. Right now, we go tipping our caps, courtesy of our friends at Neogenyx, where they help heal joint pain naturally with no surgery, no medication, no downtime. 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Smoke, what you got?
2: I'm tipping my cap to Ryan Nemhard because he's likely going to get cut, per reports.
0: Yeah.
2: So Ryan Nemhard, the air of him being excited about potentially being a Hornet, didn't even last 2 full hours.
0: Yeah. I'll tip my cap to Amir Smith-Marset. Welcome home, my man. Welcome home. The former Carolina Panther is a Panther once again. ISM signing to the Panthers practice squad earlier this afternoon. We're back tomorrow. Looking forward to it. Until then, for Smoke, I'm KB. 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
5: 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That is a change in Najiro Averro. 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
10: The Iron Man of your Carolina Panthers, America's long snapper, joins us for a little special Victory Tuesday Snapchats. JJ, how you doing, man? What's going on?
3: Well, look, I got a couple things I got to comment on. I have, and often I'm called a dinosaur, but unrelated to why Cam was.
10: Yes.
3: They're commenting on different things at that point. I'm gonna jump into the Coker conversation. Marcus Jones is the best punt returner in the NFL last year. He's the full-time nickel corner for the New England Patriots.
10: Oh, yeah. Oh, that's
3: and
10: a
3: he
10: good.
3: Was the best one in the league.
10: That's a good
3: I'm
10: call.
3: I'm going to throw a couple more stats at you because I'm ready for this conversation. last year, we had 24 total punt returns in the entire season, like caught and returned. 24. You guys are talking like it's like 37 plays a game. It's a couple very important plays, and obviously Jalen was fantastic.
10: He was.
3: Led to 50 yards of punt return yardage, and obviously there was a lot of reasons why we had such a good job in the field position game. That was, Max, you said something kind of interesting. That was 20 yards of field position difference between us and Atlanta.
10: That's
3: but
10: big.
3: That was like on 10 or 11 possessions.
10: Yeah.
3: Meaning 200
10: total
3: yards.
10: Yeah, so in the game. Good point.
3: It's a really important job. Jalen obviously did a fantastic. And the last piece to this whole conversation is I think there's something very special about having a guy back there that has a bigger role with the rest of the team. It takes the pressure off of that ball in the air, that play, because he knows that not only is this one of the plays he's playing, but he has other ways of impacting. I always thought the toughest returners to go against were the Wes Welkers, the Julian Edelmans, the Rashid Shaheeds. Not only are they fantastic returners, but they have such a big role on offense or defense that they are more fearless. And that's really tough to go against when someone isn't worried about, like, hey, the ball's in the air and this is my only job. Those guys are easy to play against because they're filled with fear. And that's easy to go down as a punt return guy. So, also, good morning. How are you guys doing?
16: Yeah, fans, people are mad at JJ for bringing facts into the show. Now they're
10: AC
16: saying,
10: says,
16: let our guys just be themselves.
10: JJ, good morning. And you know what? You talked me into it. Coke man, keep returning those punts, baby. Another texter accused us of acting like peewee football moms with this fear over Jalen Coker's health. He's a grown man who plays football. So there you go.
16: I'm just protecting our guy's hamstring. That's all I'm trying to do here.
3: I think you guys are right to be concerned and keep a lookout. Like, certainly T-Mac and Coker and XL were fantastic this week, and you certainly don't want to take anything away from the offense or if a defensive player went back there. I just want to add to the conversation that it is so challenging for the other team when the guy standing back there is fearless.
10: Yeah.
3: And obviously we saw Coker never been back there in an NFL game, catches it, runs for like 39 yards up the sideline. And then the underrated play from his perspective is they hit a really good punt in the second quarter that would have gone out of bounds at the 7-yard line. He catches it, makes one guy miss, and gets the ball to the 20. And that's where we start a drive that I think we went down and scored a touchdown on. So, like, that's the stuff that sometimes those unheralded plays, we call it in our room the first down. Yeah. And he did a really good job with that as well.
16: JJ, the other day, obviously there's a lot of storylines we can talk about, but the performance of Devin Lloyd, we're talking historic in nature in a lot of ways. You've seen, all jokes aside, a lot of great linebacker performances from your teammates, and you know all about the ones of the past, but of the ones you've been involved in, defensive performance-wise, how high up does that rank of Devin's game on Sunday?
3: Well, I think when you consider the complete package of everything that he did, I think that's probably the best individual game. The certainly the two others that come to mind, we've talked about them on the show before, the Kuechly's two games, the one in Dallas with the two interceptions and the touchdown. I don't think he got a sack in that game, so Devin one-ups him there. Now, Devin didn't punch the quarterback in the face like Luke did, so maybe that's an unofficial stat in the record book.
10: Advantage,
3: so
10: Luke.
3: On that particular category, but and then obviously he had, we've talked about it. Luke had the 24 tackles and the interception in the playoff clinching game versus New Orleans in 2013. But I thought Devin was fantastic this week. Him and Bobby Okereke were fantastic on the inside. Both tipped balls for the other guy as we went through it. I mean, that was pretty good. I mean, there could have been one or two more interceptions by the linebackers. A couple tipped balls. Bobby had the one that just barely nicked the ground, would have been another interception. So those guys were really active. You know, certainly a ton of credit needs to go to you know, the front four, front five getting after Cooper Rush and Strand. But I mean, he was so active in the game. The fourth down stop kind of gets washed away because of the sacks and the interceptions, but that was a big play in the game when the game was certainly very much in doubt, and being able to sniff out sort of a trick play there on fourth and one was a big, big stop for us as well.
10: Multiple people are pointing out, JJ, that Luke's pick six did not involve a teammate dropping the people's elbow on a member of the team. Travis Gibson went on social media and explain what he was doing. Says, I was trying to jump over Devin Lloyd and avoid hitting Devin Lloyd, but the way he landed was on top of a Falcon, and it looked very much bone like a wrestling maneuver.
16: Yeah. Says he was trying to avoid Devin Lloyd.
10: Yeah. That was hilarious.
3: He was trying to avoid Devin. He felt mildly humorous and bad about that simultaneously. Okay. We call him POV for very obvious reasons for those of you that follow him on social media, and that was definitely a POV crush the Falcons on your way down.
10: But, that's hilarious.
3: Those plays get a little funky. It looks so awkward, but when guys are getting rolled up on, sometimes they know just to get their feet out of the ground, and unfortunately it kind of landed into a WWE move. But that was definitely a whoopsie from the game, but certainly funny for social media.
16: He avoided Devin better than Atlanta did.
10: The quarterbacks couldn't do that, no doubt about it. Travis Gibson also, JJ, I don't know if you probably got better things to do than sit around and watch like ESPN's Monday Night pregame show. I do not, though, sir. They do a thing. Jason Kelce does a thing. What is it? Find That Work or whatever. I guess it's a new feature, and you know it's guys giving the extra mile, and he featured the Panthers defense on Devin Lloyd's first interception return, the one where he stiff-armed and got the most yards. Yeah. And they showed all the guys on defense blocking, and that included Travis Gibson, who was way behind the play but still drove a Falcons player like 15 yards backwards away from the play. Like, it was sweet, man. It was cool.
3: Yeah, those guys are well coached up on it. That is part of the drill work, especially in training camp, but even as we go through the season. Finding work, you know, blocking the intended receivers, finding the quarterback if he wants to get involved. That's a highly detailed work. And the cool part is, and I think you saw it come alive, is once that happens once in a game or in a season, guys realize, hey, this guy blocked for me once. Let me go block for him. And it becomes a really kind of infectious thing, especially when the ball is getting turned over. And those things seem to come in bunches as they did on Sunday.
10: Yeah.
3: But it's all about guys finding work and getting to the ball and then blocking for one another.
16: JJ, I was texting with Colin Hoggard, our boss here, on Sunday or Saturday before you played Atlanta. He pointed out the Atlanta game was your 35th career game against Atlanta. And then we started talking about, is JJ going to get to the point when he starts to play against, you know, the sons of former teammates or people that played in the league? And I immediately thought, okay, your first game as a Panther, JJ, was 2009, right?
3: Yes.
16: And Jeremiah Trotter was on that Eagles team in game one, and now Josiah Trotter's on Tampa Bay. So this year, there might be other examples,
10: yeah,
16: but
10: maybe you've done it already.
16: I know for sure this year you will play against Josiah Trotter twice, having played in a game against his father in 2009.
3: I'm trying to think, you know, certainly go to all the juniors. Those are always the easier ones to figure out. I don't know if I had played against Joey Porter Sr. That might have been another one quite remember. I'll have to go back and look. But, yeah, I'm sure there's probably a couple guys that were a little bit older when I came into the league. And the genetics in football are strong. So if you have a dad that played in the NFL, there's a decent chance you've got a shot at making it yourself.
16: Yeah, Joey Porter did play until 2011, so I'm sure somewhere along the way.
10: There you go.
16: Also, at some point, you keep going, JJ, and you will. Thomas Davis's son will eventually make it to the league. You may have a moment where you're playing or playing with TD's son.
3: and the best part of that is he's at Notre Dame.
10: Oh, there you go.
3: It is perfect because I can just keep turning the knife. As much as TD gave me crap for all those years, at the end of the day, he selected the Irish. So that's all that you need to know.
10: I love it. We got a texter suggesting that JJ stay around long enough to play against a grandson of a guy he played with. Or against.
3: That'd be unbelievable.
16: People are bringing up
3: Can you guys imagine what the league minimum will be in 2060? That'd be unbelievable. That'd be fantastic.
10: Keep working out, baby.
16: A lot of people bringing up the Harrisons, Marvin Harrison and his son. That's got to be one, right?
10: Yeah.
3: Yeah, that would definitely be one for sure.
16: Frank Gore Jr.
10: Oh,
16: coming up.
10: My God, there's a lot of them. That's crazy.
3: Yeah, everyone's just going for the junior. See, this is how everybody else is working. I bet you there's somebody that isn't a junior out there.
10: That's the challenge.
3: But we just don't.
10: Come on, audience.
3: It's a little trickier to find. That's a little harder.
10: Come on, listeners. JJ has issued a challenge to you. All right, I want to make sure I ask you this while we have you on. It's awesome to me to see how downfield this passing game has been. The average distance of target, about 10.5, where last year for Bryce it was 6.9. The average play action depth of target the other day was 13. It was high on the first day too. So it's more pushing the ball downfield. It's more play action downfield. These are things we really wanted. And I like, from your perspective, what do you think is the reason here? Because we on the outside say, oh, this is something Idzik much want to do, and he really was pushing Canales. Now that I'm calling the plays, can we do this? Maybe it's not that simple. Like, why do you think this has been an emphasis so far?
3: Well, I think as the league is continuing to evolve, there is the opportunities for teams to sort of learn, hey, what is going well? And I think there's a big part of even Bryce's growth, right? You come from college, you're in the shotgun, and all you're doing is kind of more of a spread style of offense. And I think there's room for development. Getting quarterbacks under center and turning their back to the defense is a very challenging skill that has to be required. We all sit back and go, well, just run play action. That's the best play in football on first and 10, which it is. But asking quarterbacks to turn their back to the defense for someone that has watched the defense his entire career is a development and it is a learning process. That being said, this is the best receiving core Bryce has had. We've got three or four guys that are really good. They're excellent with contested catches. We saw all three of them make outstanding catches, a couple on the sideline, XL. The thing that the TV broadcast didn't catch on the XL ball is when Bryce first threw it, I thought he overthrew XL. And X hit another gear to go run that thing down. Like, that's some of the unspoken talks about, like, depth of target. Like, do you have guys that can go make one-on-one grabs? Do you have guys that can go run a ball down? Because really, in that particular case, not only is it a two-minute drive that we're trying to get down the field, but Bryce is throwing the ball away from the defender. So you got to have guys go get it. So from that perspective, I think the wide receivers are as much a part of the conversation as Bryce, as Idzik, as Coach Canales. I mean, who's calling the plays is obviously a big conversation, but the entire staff, you know, Coach Bevel has come in. He came from Miami. They ran a lot of play action. I think there's new creativity throughout that room, different voices, new concepts. But really, Bryce has been the one that's made it alive. And just from a fan and an observer like myself on the sideline, not only do I think we've had a really good job with the scheme and we've moved the pocket, but Bryce has really found his footing in terms of being able to manipulate the pocket. I don't think there's anyone better in the NFL at throwing the ball. Like, when his mind says now, the ball comes out so fast. And you see it. He doesn't always need his feet. He's got all the different arm angles. The creativity comes alive.
10: Yeah.
3: And on the play action passing, his ability to access all different parts of the field has been really impressive to watch.
16: We didn't bring up the note about you and the fathers and sons to have you disrespected by the text line this way.
10: That's not
16: you
10: what we're
16: did
10: looking
16: not
10: for.
16: Play against Archie Manning, Peyton and Eli, all right? Well,
10: come on, people.
16: A lot of people bringing up Joe and JC.
3: I didn't play against Peyton and Eli. I just missed Archie.
16: Now, a lot of people are saying Joe and JC. Year. You did play. You missed Joe Horn by a couple of years, right, on his end? Yeah.
3: It probably wouldn't have been by much, though. I got to be honest.
16: It was two years. You were two years after Joe.
10: Okay. Yeah. Here's a hell of an idea. Multiple people want you to pull a LeBron. They want you to train your son the long snap. You and him long snap in the league at the same time, JJ.
3: Well, again, I cannot wait to see what the league minimum is in 2045. That'll be a fantastic opportunity.

0: long snapper, Jansen and Olsen.
1: I love that. Well, Greg always thought he was better than you, didn't he? And then what you say? So now he's got his son trying to prove that an Olsen can
0: still
1: snap better than a Jansen.
0: He thinks he's better than me.
1: Of course.
0: That sort of stuff doesn't change.
1: Did you know that Olsen made an appearance in the Fox broadcast of the game on Sunday? Did you hear about the broadcasting snafu for Fox where they were playing the audio of other games, including Olsen doing the Bears?
0: I didn't know that Greg's game made it in. I can assure you, not only being a Panther fan, I think based on how ugly that game was in Chicago, you wished he had our game here last week.
2: I gotta tell you, it was the best of both worlds, JT. We got Olsen doing the Panther game, but he wasn't actually doing the Panther game. He was doing his own game. We had Greg on the call, but it was a little confusing here for a while.
0: I think it was like Kevin Harlan a couple of years ago was doing the play-by-play of a game, like some other game he wasn't even at. Greg has many jobs. I'm sure he would love to dual call games, both a game in Chicago and in Carolina.
1: Just ask him.
0: Pull it off.
1: All right, man. Good talking to you. Congrats on the win, man. We enjoyed it as fans. Best of luck in Cleveland. Thanks for coming on, man.
0: Absolutely. Just remember, we're all cokeheads.
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6: Welcome back, folks. This is the Wesson Walker Show. And as Walker likes to say, when I come on, it is officially the Wesson Walker Show now.
7: Officially.
6: Because Walker is back in the building. You hear that million-dollar voice right there. Thank you. Is Walker. Man, that is a million-dollar voice, man.
7: Shower me with praise.
6: Listen,
7: I should come in late more often.
6: Yeah,
8: you
6: man.
8: Should. More airtime for me.
7: Did I say that on the mic? You did. That's a fitty move.
6: So real quick, though, before we get going, very random, but Scott Hansen dropped a tweet an hour ago saying that he will be showing up and he's in his Duracell colored suit on this flyer, that he will be at the Lowe's in Huntersville on Statesville Road on Wednesday from 2 to 5 p.m.
7: So I saw Shannon Spake talk about this. Just saw her at the Charles Lee Coaches Luncheon. I saw Shannon actually have Scott Hansen on her podcast, Sons and Daughters. Really cool episode. You should absolutely go support Shannon, friend of the show, friend of everybody here in Charlotte working in NASCAR and the Hornets. But yeah, Scott Hansen, she said she's going to be there, apparently making an appearance. And what's funny about this is it reminds me of the good old like hardcore radio days where you basically show up at a spot and you have an hour or 2 hours carved out for one big long radio infomercial, which I'm not sure if our listeners today are familiar with that. Wes, I once had to do a 1 hour, 1.5 hour infomercial for Cricket Wireless. I was in the Cricket Wireless parking lot. Me and my buddy, nice job. That was very quick. That's impressive. I was in the parking lot with my buddy Chris Allison at the time. And all we're doing is, you can come on down and get 15% off your next deal. And I wonder if we're having Scott Hansen, no bathroom breaks, for the next 3-4 hours at Lowe's in Huntersville. He'll be talking all about the hardware that you should absolutely buy at the store.
6: Man, that is hilarious.
7: Hardcore radio.
6: So you come in. We are talking Carolina Panthers, though. Maybe you can talk that with Scott Hansen. Like I said, his Duracell colored, the Duracell top colored shirt that he's got on here really cracks me up. But yeah, we were getting into the conversation. I know we said yesterday that we didn't talk enough about Devin Lloyd and what he was able to do in the game on Sunday. And for those of you who don't know it, don't know the counting stats, 9 tackles, 1 sack, 2 interceptions, 16-yard touchdown that he had in the third quarter, his second career touchdown, first linebacker since 82 when sacks became an official statistic to record 8 tackles, 2 interceptions, and an interception return for a touchdown with a sack in a single game. And so when they've been trying to find comparisons to put with it, especially from a Panthers perspective, it evokes the performance of Luke Kuechly, who had the two interception with a pick six game against Dallas on Thanksgiving Day. Also for the cherry on top, laid out Tony Romo harder than the bottle ever could. And so now we talk about Devin Lloyd and what he's got going on.
7: Oh, God.
6: What a performance he had. Dave Canales was definitely very complimentary of what he was able to do in this matchup. We know he comes in with the all-pro billing. He got that before he came to Carolina. Did this stamp him as the next great Panthers linebacker in your eyes?
7: Wes, I don't think we could just sign. That shook the hell. That was kind of wild to just drop in there.
8: That was nuclear.
7: That was nuclear. That's just laissez-faire.
6: I've been told my sense of humor can be very dry at times.
7: It is. Yes. I am a monster fan of the dry humor. That was hilarious, though. That's okay. Tony Romo. If you felt something hit you in the face, it was Wes Bryant here in Charlotte.
8: Did he disrespect your mom? What happened?
6: When we have the opportunities to throw in the punchline, you know, I like to throw the punchlines in for the humor, you know. I've always enjoyed that.
7: Oh, my God. That was that. Sometimes they're just like, you know, normal bombs. That one was nuclear, no doubt. Okay. Devin Lloyd also hit Drake London in the backfield like a nuclear bomb running through that gap. It was fantastic stuff. Do I think he's the next best linebacker? Yeah, I do. I think the questions about Devin Lloyd in Jacksonville and whether you could really buy all the way into his all-pro season. It was the snap count. It was changing the way that you deployed him. It was him blitzing, playing him close to the line of scrimmage, playing him on limited snaps in coverage, so where you don't compound Devin Lloyd with all these coverage snaps so that he can be more effective on a smaller volume, right? And I thought Anthony Campanelli did a great job. People love what he's doing down with that Jags defense. A little bit of a hiccup against Denver, but still, body of work is great. All that being said, I believe in Devin Lloyd. I think he's got the kind of character that just makes you feel goosebumps. Every time you hear Devin Lloyd speak, it's not the classic coach speak, cliche type of leadership sound bites that you get from him. It seems very genuine, seems very real, seems like a guy that can lead you into battle, and you know that he's got your best interest at heart. And also, how about just the ability to adapt and bounce back? It was a bad game from Devin Lloyd against Chicago. Everybody is guilty of having a bad game defensively. At the very best, you could describe some of the defensive pieces against Chicago as fine. If you were fine in that game, you were the best player for the Panthers defense. Devin Lloyd didn't play well. How about, okay, you guys are questioning me after one game. How about I just put together one of the more ridiculous stat lines you've ever seen, maybe the most ridiculous stat line you've ever seen from a linebacker. How about I just do that in the very next game? I really like what we're seeing from Devin Lloyd as a dude, and also certainly as a player in this game against the Falcons.
6: Yeah, I would say that he is, because I don't find it to be some grandiose statement. I'm not sitting here saying, is he going to be better than Luke Kuechly, better than Thomas Davis or Dan Morgan or any of those guys? But yeah, I do think that. He came here with all-pro billing, and that was an all-pro game that he had in this game. And so I think for him, it's always nice to see return on investment, and for a guy to come in and put up a performance like this, where, I mean, you talk stuff in the stat sheet, you know, that's normally reserved for basketball, but he stuffed the stat sheet in a football style. And so I think for him, he's going to be the byproduct of a lot of things that go on in front of him in those respects. And that's one thing about the Mike linebacker position, that yes, you do have to get through there and make plays, but you are very much dependent on what's going on in front of you to help you make plays better. Do you have guys that sift out the trash for you? Do you have guys that give you easier ways to be able to get through and make tackles? And I think that was also what we saw. We saw that front seven working together in a medley that allowed guys to be able to do their jobs. Now, will they continue to be able to do this? We know coming into this game, not only was the quarterback situation with Cooper Rush and those guys something that we knew was a huge question mark, but this was an offensive line that we talked about that was ranking near the bottom coming into this matchup, according to PFF. But again, I say to those who may say, well, you weren't playing anybody, but I think if you're going to be at least decent at what it is that you do, then you should have a performance against them like what they did. And so I think that for the Panthers, for this front seven to come and answer the bell in the manner in which they did, I think there's something to be said for that. We'll see what's up going forward. But I think for Devin Lloyd, I have no problem. I thought that when they signed him, that he was going to be the next great Panther linebacker in the history of this franchise.
7: Can I give you some stats?
6: You can.
7: From some of the other linebackers that have played here in the last couple of years?
6: You certainly can.
7: I don't want to do this to insult Trevin Wallace and Christian Roseboom the way that you insulted Tony Romo. That is not necessarily my intention. I am telling you these stats to illustrate just how much of an upgrade we have at the linebacker spot right now. That includes Bobby Okereke, by the way, who also had a good game against Atlanta. It's just Devin Lloyd was absolutely sensational. And Devin Lloyd had three passes defended in this contest against the Falcons. Three. One of them led to an interception to Bobby Okereke, who was right there. Trevin Wallace, all last season, had four. So Devin Lloyd in one game is one away from Trevin Wallace in coverage. Christian Roseboom, all last season, had three. So Devin Lloyd in one game matched the total amount of passes defended as Roseboom did in a full season. So there's some stats
6: for
7: you.
6: That's a good stat.
7: How about combined, Roseboom and Trevin Wallace had one interception between both of them. So here we are with Devin Lloyd having more interceptions than both of those guys combined did all last season.
9: Daggum.
7: And he was able to accomplish it in just one game. When we mentioned this offseason that I'm not sure if there was a bigger position upgrade all across football than what you saw Carolina put forth at linebacker, going from Trevin Wallace / Christian Roseboom to a Devin Lloyd, those are the stats that I'm talking about, especially with how poor they've been in coverage. They were terrible. I mean, they can't really get Kyle Pitts the ball in the middle of the field. If they were trying to throw to Pitts, they would split him out wide and I guess try J.C. Horn a couple times. I thought J.C. Horn made some great plays on some of those in-breaking slants because J.C.'s just playing super aggressive, which is where he lives, man. That's where he wants to play. Like, Devin Lloyd taking away some of that stuff in the middle of the field. So is Bobby Okereke knowing where to be in coverage. He's where the football is if Devin Lloyd gets a hand on it. That's why I've got some faith that we had an anomaly performance against Chicago and that this defense is going to play a lot better moving forward. Still some concerns, still some flaws, defensive up front. I mean, they stopped Bijan Robinson. I think that's because there was zero fear of the passing game. Even if you face worse running backs, you're definitely going to face better passing attacks. So still have to figure out how we're going to perform in that realm. All that to say, the linebackers being as upgraded as they are, it's a huge thing.
6: Amit, he brings interesting question to the WFNZ text line. He says, you can't be the next great linebacker for a team unless you're homegrown. He is just another high-priced free agent. So when we talk the best Panthers in Panthers history, they are homegrown guys. But I don't know that I subscribe to that. Now, I do think years and accolades plays into it. Like, if you are, maybe not a minimum, a one-year rental obviously doesn't qualify, but I think to me, once you hit about the three-season mark and if you've garnered some accolades, I think that qualifies to put you in a position of being one of the best players in a franchise's history at said position. But I do think that that's interesting to bring that up. But you say you don't subscribe to that either. Do you have any other requirements, though, to be able to be named one of the best players in a franchise's history at a certain position?
7: I mean, we have a statue of a guy that didn't start his career here that played linebacker for a different team. Sam Mills is as big a giant in the organization that exist in franchise history, and he literally did not start
6: perhaps
7: his career at line. When we have best Panthers of all time conversations, Sam Mills is here because he doesn't belong in the conversation with Luke and Cam and TD because he means too much to us. And at the same time, we downplay the impact on the field. That's an all-pro player. It's a Pro Bowl-level player. It's just that the character and his accomplishments almost override how great he was as a player. So let Devin Lloyd play here for five seasons, rack up a few Pro Bowl appearances, and help us win some playoff games, providing us real playoff moments? Does he give us an interception in a playoff game that seals the deal? Does he force a fumble? Does he have 15 tackles in a wild card round? Let us see the moments when it matters most, and then have us say, it doesn't really matter. He started his career with the Jags.
6: Before we go to break, what do we say now for Pro Bowl? Because you said Pro Bowl appearances. What do we say now since the game is gone? Just say a couple of Pro Bowl accolades? Do we say Pro Bowl votes? What do we say?
7: Theoretical Pro Bowl appearances.
6: Okay.
7: If there was a Pro Bowl, he would have appeared in.
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1: 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Husky pants. Husky parts. What the hell? 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
7: Right now, as promised, we're talking to Ryan McGee, ESPN, senior writer, College Game Day contributor, one half of Marty and McGee, back with us for his Tuesday visit. Ryan, what's going on, brother? How are you?
14: I'm good. I'm glad to know the Hornets still get cash for trades with Jordan not being there anymore. That's good.
7: Got to get that cash in there, man. Got to keep the cash flow going.
14: Yeah.
15: All right, we were when all this breaking news was happening right before that, we were talking about just how many teams in the Carolinas college football programs might be looking for new coaches at the end of the year. And between Belichick at Carolina, Doran at NC State, what a disaster we'll get there. Shane Beamer and Choppy Waters in South Carolina. You know, teams are going to be looking at Manny Diaz at Duke, I'm sure. And Jake Dickert's doing a hell of a job at Wake Forest. We could see a lot of coaching turnover this offseason, Ryan.
14: Yeah, and you know, it's funny, man, because we went down to Oxford, right, to do Marty McGee. And we get on the plane, and there's a bunch of us on the plane. Everybody's looking at scores and everything else. And Marty's like, hey, State's going to beat Vanderbilt. I'm like, nope. He goes, no, really. He goes, they got a lead. There's like only like 2 minutes to go. They led the whole game. I go, they ain't going to win that game. And so we take off, got no Wi-Fi. We land, and we all see the play, right? And yep. Marty goes, how did you know? I go, that's how I grew up. I mean, I grew up in Raleigh. I grew up a Raleigh, huge State fan. I don't think that's any secret. And so I just was like, no. You know, it's just it is what it is. But yeah, what a crazy time. And then meanwhile, despite Charlotte's best efforts, and props to them for going up to Boone and fighting off the weather and almost ending the longest losing streak in the nation. But yeah, everything's back where it's supposed to be, I guess. App State's undefeated, and everybody else is couldn't find their butt with both hands.
15: Yeah. Well, I mean, let's go stay in the SEC. I mean, Shane Beamer, Gamecocks, 16-0 advantage on Saturday, and they blow the lead. Kamario Taylor happens in the second half, and boy, Lenoris Sellers is just not playing like I thought he would with a revamped offense. How much trouble do you think the Gamecocks are in right now?
14: Lenoris looked completely disinterested. Like that was the part that caught me off guard. But the problem is, this is the refrain. Right? I mean, it's never as extreme as what happened at Texas A&M a year ago. Like, that's one of the most awful collapses I've ever seen in football. But blowing a double-digit lead and not making adjustments at halftime, and for whatever reason, with the exception of really the Clemson game 3 years ago, Lenoris just kind of doesn't – there's no spark in the second half. You know, he plays so great in the first half, and post big leads, and then it just looks like he kind of cruises. So it was a little bit baffling to me, because I'm with you. I kind of thought maybe they were past that, and I love that kid, but it just was. But again, it's the same refrain. I mean, Florida game 2 years ago, Mississippi State a couple years ago, Mississippi State this week. I mean, it's Texas A&M, obviously. I mean, it feels like every week there's a lead that they're blowing, and you can't make a living like that. And what did we talk about last week? How many million-dollar ball games were there last weekend?
15: A lot.
14: And now you look at Mississippi State, and they're feeling great. You know, I mean, making it to a bowl game doesn't seem so impossible. If you're South Carolina now, I mean, making it to any bowl game suddenly feels much more difficult than it did, even just a few days ago.
15: It sure did. Well, stay in the Palmetto State, because thanks in part to a lightning delay, one of the many across the region on Saturday, I guess Clemson got some things together during that delay, 90-plus minutes, and they come back out and seize control of the ball game. They get the stop in the red zone to force the field goal, and then it seems like Tate Reynolds got comfortable, and I don't know. I mean, they get the win, but, do you think that's the kind of turning the corner win where, Clemson after a really ugly start to the season finds their footing and they can start to move ahead from here?
14: Yeah, because the reality is, a week ago we were all talking about, Clemson's falling apart and North Carolina's kind of got their act together. And it's amazing how the narrative changes, like almost immediately. So, no, that was a good win. I mean, and they needed that good win. And it was a conference win. And I always go back to when I was a kid, I remember my dad refereed a game at Clemson, and I think it was Wofford. And Clemson won like something like 19-13, some just god awful game. And it was my first ever coach's press conference. I kind of walked my way in there. And Danny Ford was the coach then. And the first question, coach, that was an ugly win, wasn't it? And he said, yep. And I'll take 10 of them right now. And so if you're Clemson, you need to be in Danny Ford ugly mode win. Get whatever wins you can get at this point. And so, yeah, it's. They're still going to boo. They're still not. They're still very uneasy about it all up there or down there. But it certainly feels better than it did Saturday morning.
15: Ryan McGee, ESPN senior writer, hanging out with us for his Tuesday conversation. Just go back to State and Vanderbilt. The ending was ridiculous, of course, but you know, everybody's like, ever since it happened and going into yesterday's shows all day long, there's been a lot of, you got to fire Dave Doran now. Like, it's time to move on. You got to fire Dave Doran now. I tend to lay more of the responsibility for that play at the feet of the quarterback, but I also know that, you know, State fans are kind of already at a place where they're looking ahead and they want fresh blood at the head coaching spot. Any thoughts on what you think this means for Dave Doran?
14: Oh, I think he's in trouble, and I think he was in trouble going into the year. But the one thing, I mean, you and I had this conversation at least a couple of times this summer before the season started on the show, which was, hey, man, they got a quarterback. Right? I mean, they got a quarterback. They're not going to lose games with that guy. And he just went into vapor lock. Like, it just was – it was such a bizarre play. Now, I don't believe he should have even been in that situation. And I believe that they probably should have coached him up. Like, all right, here are all the potential scenarios, and this is what you need to do to avoid them. And clearly, either that conversation didn't take place or he just didn't pay attention when it did. But, my problem is I like Doran a lot. And I think that he's done, you know, he's been there so long and they've had their moments. But my question when it comes to all this is that, you know, where are you going to go? It's kind of like Shane Beamer. What's the next level for you? Because this is kind of who you are, you know, with the exception of a handful of years. And we bang on Carolina, South Carolina or North Carolina all the time because they haven't won the ACC since 1980. Well, State hadn't won it since 79. And so, you know, the question is, what are you going to do next? So don't fire Dave Doran until you have a plan of attack. And you know, and it's been a long time since State went looking for a football coach. So you need to have a solid plan in mind. The mistake you see is coaches, they just get rid of a coach so that everybody knows the deck is clear and get the word out. But the problem is you're still State. And the problem is, and it hurts me because, like I said, I grew up a fan, but the problem is, you know, The great coaches are going to wait and see what else comes open before they take that State job. That's never going to be top tier for them. So I'm not sure if getting rid of him now is the right idea. Maybe let him hang on to it until the end of the year, see what you come up with, and then go shop.
15: Speaking of shopping, I had to ask, what do you make of last week's reports that Florida State's moneyed powers that be are looking for a reunion with Jimbo Fisher?
14: It's the most insane sport in the world, college football, right?
15: Yep.
14: And I cannot tell you the number of conversations that I have with Jimbo Fisher about Florida State's, I'm leaving. They can't do it. They won't commit to it. They think they're this, but they're not. I got to go somewhere where there's money. And, of course, he went to A&M and has all the money in the world. But A&M's always had all the money in the world and still hasn't had rings to show for it. But I've never talked to a coach that was so adamant about, I got to get the hell out of here because they won't commit to what we need to commit. If he ends up back there, they said they're going to commit. You know, it's just funny. You know, you and I talk about it all the time with race NASCAR drivers and crew chiefs. They get to thinking, it's just like a rock band. They get to thinking, I can do it without them, right? I can go, you know, Brooks thinks he can do it without Dunn, and Dunn thinks he can do it without Brooks. And then they go try it, and then they go, damn, people aren't showing up anymore. Maybe Brooks and Dunn should get back together. And it kind of feels like that with Florida State and Jimbo Fisher.
15: Yeah, it does. Two quick things I'll get you out of here. Ole Miss was up 17-0 at one point Saturday night, then 24-7 at the half. LSU makes it a game in the third quarter, but Ole Miss hangs on to win 32-24. Trinidad Chambliss' numbers were fantastic. What do we learn from that game? What did Ole Miss's win teach us about the current landscape of college football?
14: Well, I think Trinidad Chambliss is the best player in the country. I've been saying that all year. I don't think he did anything to disprove that. But I tell you this, though, you know, we talk a lot about lack of loyalty and all those things, and you see the way those kids reacted. And when they got that interception and they ran past that guy, that sideline, they're loyal to Ole Miss, and they're going to be forever. And so there's still signs of it in there. What was really interesting was being in Oxford and all of these writers coming in, NFL guys and, you know, feature writers that don't even really cover sports and certainly don't cover college football. And they believe, because we keep telling them the sport is broken, that the sport is broken. And then the looks on their faces when they were in Oxford on Friday and Saturday and seeing the things they've written and the things they've posted about their experience. College football's still in there, man. You know, and that game proved that on Saturday night. Once you get in the stadium and once the game starts, no game's ever going to have more drama attached to it than that one. And it was just a great football game. And so I think what we learned is that Ole Miss is going to figure out a way to win, and they might just, you know, if they can get the running back back, they've got the most talented backfield in the country.
15: Yeah. All right, before I let you go, Bristol this weekend, Joey Logano gets the third win of his 2026 season, number 40 of his career. That, I guess, is the headline, but of course, Ryan Blaney and Carson Hocevar stealing all the attention after the fact. What did you think of the race, but also Ryan Blaney catching a two-piece from Carson Hocevar?
14: Well, I love Ryan Blaney, always have, known him since he was a kid. And I give him credit because he has, you know, he went on Hamlin's podcast and said that was dumb. I didn't bring my guys with me. I didn't really have a plan, and I got popped. And he did. He didn't get popped once. He got popped twice, mm-hmm. like solid. You don't ever see a hit like that, and you certainly don't see two of them. So I give him credit, but that's where Carson Hocevar is now. Everyone's going to be mad at him. He's Lane Kiffin. Everyone's going to be mad at him, whether he deserves it or not. They're just going to be mad. And so he's kind of brought that on himself. But here's the other thing, too. Like Lane Kiffin, he don't care. Like it does not bother him one bit. And it reminds me of Keselowski. People forget this. Brad Keselowski was so on the outs with everybody because he just didn't fit, right? He's kind of the guy that ate lunch by himself. And Hocevar's kind of got that about him, too. And what always bothered everybody about Brad and what always bothers everybody about Carson is he doesn't care. And they can't figure out why he doesn't care because it's basically a high school cafeteria, that garage is. And he just doesn't care what anybody thinks. And they can't wrap their brains around it. And, but, you know, he's getting blamed for everything. And Kyle Busch is no longer with us, but, man, it sure felt like it on Saturday night, didn't it?
15: Sure did. Hey, Ryan, we appreciate you as always, buddy. Thank you for the time. We'll talk to you next week.
14: Yes, sir. Thank you.
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1: By the time it was over, Bryce put his statement on that win. T-Mac went over 100 yards, and then the defense, 5 turnovers, and Devin Lloyd plays one of the greatest games a Carolina Panther player has ever played.
15: That is the Bryce Young that was drafted number 1 overall out of Alabama. That is Bama Bryce through the first 2 weeks.
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1: Oh, my God. 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
24: I'm Will Pelagic, and this is your Charlotte FC Minute. Coming off the World Cup, FIFA decided to condense two international windows together and MLS controversially made the decision to play through one of the weekends, meaning all 30 teams, including Charlotte FC and Chicago Fire this weekend, will play shorthanded. Charlotte will be without Edon Toklamani, Liel Abada, and Rodolfo Oloco, something that makes Dean Smith not too pleased.
0: I have no understanding how we as a league are playing during an international break. We're getting to what we've just described as the business end of the season, and teams can go and lose players to international teams when you're playing big games.
24: Chicago will be without six players, Robert Lewandowski, central attacking midfielder Robin Ludd, and starting goalkeeper Chris Brady, among others. Charlotte and Chicago Saturday at the Bank. 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
4: I think you walk into a storm, you know, like that's what happens a lot of times in these games. You see it all the time, we're calling buzzsaw, you walk in, it's a build-up, the stadium was full, you know, an hour early, so I guess I had to leave to get him to do that, so you're welcome.

0: Chip Patterson in about 15 minutes. That was, of course, Lane Kiffin. That was personal to a lot of the players he left behind at Ole Miss last Saturday night. I really didn't have a good feel who I thought would win that game. LSU was very impressive against Clemson in the opener. They weren't as impressive, I think, in their next game. Ole Miss, I thought, I mean, they were the better team against Louisville and won that game. But Ole Miss played an inspired football game. Trinidad Chamble is one of the best quarterbacks in college football. And I don't think LSU has one of the best quarterbacks in college football. They certainly have a very good quarterback. There's nothing against LSU's offense. But Ole Chambliss is legit. If he were taller, he'd be in the National Football League already.
1: He'd be a baller. Sorry. Sorry, I could not do it. Okay, proceed.
0: We're on YouTube. Go to YouTube and search Adam Gold Show or 99.9 The Fan. But that was certainly a drama. College football has such an incredible hold on people. And I'm not going to say it's not about the game, because it is. The games are great. But they are incredibly imperfect. If you put NFL uniforms on college football players and played those exact same games in NFL stadiums with NFL environments, we would go, huh, it's not a great game. But college football has two things the National Football League will never have. Incredible environments across the board. And a drama, a soap opera around the games, whether it's longstanding rivalries, what happened with Lane Kiffin going back to Oxford, where I can't fathom walking away from a team that is not only in the playoffs, or playoff, I guess it's called in college football, but because it's kind of wide open, as we saw with Miami going from essentially the last at-large team to a possession away from winning the national championship, but a team that could win it in Ole Miss. He left that team. That is mind-blowing to me. By the way, we have another issue on Capitol Hill with the Protect College Sports Act. Remember what happened before the Senate left? Before they sent everybody home for like 3 weeks or whatever it was, where like a bunch of different senators were introducing amendments to do this and do this and do this, which is for those people who follow how these things work. And I used to follow it incredibly closely. I worked in news for a long time. None of this is new. This is how the sausage gets made on Capitol Hill, and in many respects, why not a lot gets done. Because we load up every single bill to the point where it's like hundreds of pages long, and it tries to do too much. In sports, we say, don't try to do too much, just do your job. The Protect College Sports Act really should only handle one thing, and that's who is eligible to play. That's it. Of course, the NCAA can do that on their own. At some point today, maybe we'll do it in the Wall of Sound or after, sometime in the third hour. The NCAA was arguing in court today in Ohio why the 2022 class, which is the class that was denied the fifth year of eligibility, which sent us down this. Van Allen Lubin, by the way, was declared eligible for NC State, I believe, yesterday. I don't even know where the court was located that he was given the injunction to play. And who knows if it will hold. I have no clue. Not that far away from college basketball starting. Anyway, But the NCAA was arguing why the class of 2022 wasn't given the waiver to play. And the judge kept going, but why? And they and the attorney kept saying essentially, well, because it would create chaos. And the judge was like, how? And they're like, well, this could happen. He goes, is there any evidence of it? And there was no evidence of it. And it was all like, I'm not this, it's not a political thing, right? It shouldn't be a political thing. Because what the Protect College Sports Act, which I think they believe has more than enough votes to pass the Senate. I don't think it'll pass the House, but more than enough votes to pass the Senate. I mean, that was a bipartisan drawn bill. Maria Cantwell from Washington is a Democrat. Ted Cruz from Texas is a Republican. But it tries to do too much. And Chris Murphy, a Democrat from Connecticut, introduced an amendment to the bill today that says that allow the players to organize so they can have a voice in this. And whether or not that will derail the bill or not, whether they'll include that or not, I don't know. But when we have talked about this, when you find out what the Protect College Sports Act is, what it's trying to do, if you are aware and you pay attention to collective bargaining in any of the major professional sports, that's what the Protect College Sports Act is trying to act as. It's trying to act as a governing all things, governing where teams can go, governing how much players can earn. All of these things, it just sounds like a collective bargaining agreement, but it's only enacted by one side. Only management sets the parameters, and the labor, the players, just have to kind of suck it up. What it will create is the culture that had disappeared, to an extent, I guess, from college sports, which is the under-the-table monies that changed hands. Like, we're all not naive. We know that players have been getting paid for decades in college sports before it was legal to do so. Players are all getting paid, some certainly not to this level, and that is what the schools are counting. That if they can get a salary cap, then they can essentially take most, because there will still be collectives, they could take most of that other stuff and bring it underneath the table, and it will be a whole lot less. That's what they're trying to do. They're trying to cut costs. That's what salary caps do. Control costs. We'll call it control costs. That's what they'll tell you. Anyway. And Chris Murphy is like, wait a second. Why don't the players get a say? Let them organize. And then let them tell you this is good, this is not, blah, blah, blah. And I don't know if that's going to have an impact or not, but it's certainly going to delay a vote, which probably doesn't matter anyway, because the House of Representatives is out, I believe, through Election Day. I believe they're not convening, they're not getting back together until after the midterm elections in November. So, anyway, that was there you go. Chip Patterson is going to join us on the other side. I got that out of the way. We will not have to talk about it with Chip. We'll talk about Ole Miss and LSU. We'll talk about the Carolina loss to Clemson, really from a Clemson perspective. Did we learn anything there? We'll also rank ACC teams. Who would come in like fourth in the ACC? I got thoughts.
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0: That's very funny. I guess it's possible that there are people maybe locally who didn't hear it. 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You're listening to The Adam Gold Show, and you're probably wondering why. Your radio dial must be stuck.
1: Yeah, right.
0: There you go.
1: What a sense of humor.
0: It's so good. I can't wait to see him tonight. I'll ask him about it tonight. Canes and the Florida Panthers at Lenovo Center, 7 o'clock. And Florida's bringing their full roster, and the Hurricanes are doing what they did on Sunday, which is start a bunch of guys probably ticketed for the American Hockey League, but a couple who may very well start in the NHL lineup. All right, lots to do. It is not Wednesday, but since I am busy tomorrow, Chip Patterson, CBSSports.com, Cover 3 podcast moderator, joins us today on a Tuesday. It's going up on a Tuesday, I believe. Wasn't that an old song? I have no idea.
1: It's going down.
0: It's going down on a Tuesday?
2: All right. Well, if you're going to go there, then we have to turn... Hayes Permar and Sports Channel 8 had a great ACC tournament song celebrating Tuesday, because that was the first time we had had Tuesdays.
0: Right.
2: We're used to it now. I mean, really, it's probably been about 10 years since they went all in. I stayed at the Sports Channel 8 house in D.C. I appreciated their hospitality for 2016. I guess that would have been the year.
0: And Virginia won the ACC that
2: Virginia,
0: year, right?
2: Yes.
0: Or did Carolina beat Virginia that
2: Carolina
0: year?
2: No, Carolina beat Virginia right. In the championship game. But it was Carolina and Virginia on a Saturday night in D.C. Yep. Electric, like great, great turnout from both those fan bases. A fun night to be blessed to cover college basketball.
0: Had a celebratory beverage with Mr. Bubba Cunningham at the team hotel after that.
2: Joel Berry, maybe most outstanding player. That seems like a good Joel Berry in a tournament. I'm just going to attack the rim, go downhill, and get out and run.
0: Love Joel. One of my favorite Tar Heels ever. All right, I want to deal with the drama first from LSU and Ole Miss, which was, I talked about this before with college football. If you took the school logos and colors and the atmosphere of the stadium away and you put them in NFL uniforms in NFL stadiums, we would go, it's okay. But college football is about the drama. It's about the atmospheres. It's about the rivalry and the history. And, man, that looked personal to those players at Ole Miss. The pictures we're seeing now, I don't know if they've been doctored up, but they certainly had an axe to grind.
2: The moving pictures that are the video, which is the Ole Miss defense running with the ball after the interception, looking right at the LSU sideline. That ain't AI. That happened in that game. And look, these are competitors, and that's the thing that I truly think is healthy and good and very fun about college football in this environment. Like, man, they are young, and they are hungry, and they are brash, and it's very serious and it's high stakes, but also, you know, there can be some playfulness and some fire to it. It's why Lane Kiffin has been a survivor in college, but very quickly was dismissed at the NFL level. Like, Lane Kiffin can do his Lane Kiffin stuff and play the character and say the quotes. I mean, that man went to the post-game press conference after all the emotions of that night, and he said, "Well, yeah, it was a good environment. I guess it took me leaving for y'all to finally do that out here."
0: Nice.
2: I mean, Adam, by God.
0: Yeah, it's great.
2: He is going to be trolling on his deathbed. I mean, it's just, and you can't do that in the National Football League, right? I mean, they're going to eventually chew you up. But in college, we love that. We love the theater. We love the spectacle. The stadiums are bigger. Like, these are our gladiators. And I do think that all of it delivered in a big way. And just for the Ole Miss fan base, I think that was one of my lingering emotions. Just, I'm glad that they got to have that. And, you know, they may... we're talking about them as being like maybe a top five team. We'll see. You know, they'll have a lot more games to be able to prove that on the field. But that had to be like half of an SEC championship worth of release and, you know, exuberance to be able to hand it to Lane at home on that kind of stage.
0: Chip Patterson is joining us here on the Adam Gold Show. And now Ole Miss goes to Florida. I know John Sumrall.

0: made a joke about the people who make the betting lines maybe being on drugs to make Florida a favorite. But you have talked up Florida in terms of their talent. And this will, I think, for if anything, I think the emotions coming down from that game, that win over LSU, that will probably work against Ole Miss as much as Florida will.
1: Well, the... Yeah, how do you get back up for it? You're going into Gainesville. But like, I got to say, Florida's kind of buzzing too. Like, Florida's starting to feel itself within that Florida community. I mean, that is a national championship winning football fan base. And one of the reasons why they were so disappointed with the results of Billy Napier and Jim McElwain and Will Muschamp is that it was good, but it wasn't championship level.
0: Right.
1: And I think that the dominance that Florida has shown, the offensive explosiveness, it's given Florida fans the feels. And I think for this game, it was like they each played these big emotional wins. Florida going on the road to beat Auburn 44-39. Everything that happened in Oxford with Ole Miss and LSU. It's like there's still the Saturday night of the guys' trip. Y'all, like, you can't go. Like, you need to wake up. All right, we've got a tea time. You know, like, we've got dinner reservations. We can't linger in last week. Last week didn't happen. This is such a challenge for both of these teams. And do you know what the other piece of this is? I don't know how much of the Florida Auburn game you got to catch.
0: None.
1: But Florida, Jaden Ball, you're going to love him at running back. He's shifty. He's explosive. It doesn't seem like he's running fast, but he is running very quickly and away from defenders. Fun player to watch. Florida's offense, which has Georgia Tech's old offensive coordinator, Buster Faulkner, and Georgia Tech's old quarterback, Aaron Filo. He is cooking. Wow. Offense is high powered. Defense is stupid. We're talking 16 penalties for 183 yards. Like, this is going to be a game between Ole Miss and Florida where they're both going to be very much fighting through some hangover symptoms. Someone's going to do something stupid and lose the game. Which team that's been riding high is going to get burned or crashed out? That's what I'm looking at, because both teams, I think, talent-wise, are impressive enough to be able to consider contenders the rest of the way in the SEC.
0: I'm going to ask you just kind of a broad question here. I know we've only played 3 weeks of the season, so I'm not sure that really we have enough of a fabric to know. Is there a team out there that has surprised you in a positive way that you went, yeah, I didn't think they were going to be part of this mix then, but I do now?
1: Mississippi State, Kentucky. And if I was to grab an ACC one, I'll tell you what, I've been impressed with the quality of performance from the Wake Forest Demon Deacons. And I should have copied and pasted. I should just take that as a Jake Dickert, you know, expectation. Seriously.
0: No.
1: You know, I use this phrase a lot, the book on a coach.
0: Right.
1: And it's a set of expectations that, because these players change out every single year, and it used to be, you know, every 3 to 4 years, you would just need to be able to understand what Kirby Smart's program was about, like what they were doing and what we're going to get from them on the field. What Dave Clawson's program was about. Mm-hmm. You know, we saw the proof of concept after those first 2 years when they got old, they stayed old, they were in the program, they knew their assignments. Yeah. Forget your height, weight, and speed out of high school. He had found ways to maximize what you could be at a college football level. And that was the book on Dave Clawson. So the book on Jake Dickert is still being written, but I've been so impressed. And that's where, like, they're playing Louisville. Louisville's in a hangover spot.
0: Yep.
1: And that is a dangerous position for a Cardinals team that also will commit dumb penalties and have very erratic play from time to time. Yeah, that's your introduction. The Florida Gators are going to give you big Louisville vibes if you're an ACC fan.
0: Nice. I don't mind Louisville vibes. On the other side of that, I mean, Oregon might lead the list. Right. Who else might be on that list of schools that we thought was going to be great, but isn't?
1: Within the context of week one, of the season, LSU, we came out of the win against Clemson thinking that we seriously talking about them like they might be the best team in the country.
0: Right.
1: And against Louisiana Tech and against Ole Miss, a really, really good defense and a very talented team. And Sam Leavitt also has 5 interceptions, you know? And takes off running a little fast.
0: Yeah.
1: And they don't run the ball all that effectively. And they've got a lot of receivers that was like the best wide receiver from Hawaii and the best wide receiver from Kansas State and the best wide receiver, just to add another to the list. But none of them were the best wide receiver in the SEC or the Big Ten.
0: Right.
1: You know? And so we might be seeing that with this passing attack and with this offense, which interestingly enough, and I think I might have said this, I apologize if I did, but it's like when Brian Kelly was there. And he had Garrett Nussmeier, and you just talked to yourself going into the season like LSU was going to recreate all of this with an NFL quarterback and LSU wide receivers. And, man, I'm just underwhelmed. Again, we changed the coach. We changed the quarterback. I'm underwhelmed with LSU's offense again. So LSU has a loss like Oregon has a loss. With both of them, I thought it was going to be a little bit better.
0: So is that an elimination game this week between LSU and Texas A&M?
1: It's an anxiety game. Oh my gosh. Could you imagine the feeling of going into a season as a supposed top 10 or top 10 level team and being 0-2 in SEC play?
0: Yeah.
1: Not good.
0: It happens everywhere, by the way, right? It happens.
1: Oh, yes, 100%.
0: Every year it happens where a team starts the season in the top 10, oh, this is a playoff team, and then they lose a couple of games, and all of a sudden, it happened with Penn State, right? It happened in a much bigger way than they would have liked. And maybe LSU and Texas A&M end up being 9-win teams, but I don't think you're going to be a 9-win team in the playoff, no?
1: Well, and the other thing to remind a college football fan is nobody is immune to this except for Ohio State and Georgia. And it used to be Ohio State and Georgia and Alabama. Now we're not as, sold on Alabama, but that pretty much anybody else could get got in a season where you've got the talent to be appropriately rated as a top 10 level team, but you just lose a couple games and then the season might get a little sideways on you.
0: Let me ask you real quick about Alabama, who allowed Florida State to score, 36 points? Is that more about Alabama or is that... Hey, Florida State's got some players. I mean, I've watched Florida State a few times. I have not been impressed. I was kind of surprised that game looked competitive to me. What are your thoughts on that?
1: Man, if Mike Norvell had only played 12 Alabamas every year.
0: Yeah, true. Beat him last year, right.
1: Ashton Daniels looked better. That was the best game Tommy Castellanos played all year last year. I mean, goodness gracious. Yeah, the offense, Cromer ran well. They threw the ball to Deuce Robinson, who's probably their best NFL-type talent on the whole roster. I think a lot of that, you could tell yourself, that was best-case scenario Florida State this season. That, when you were looking at Florida State maybe as a 7-5 team, that's about what it looks like, which might not be good enough to beat Alabama because Alabama's better at quarterback with what they've got with Keelan Russell as well as at several other positions. But Alabama's ceiling and floor are very far apart, and the inconsistencies sometimes right now are being blamed on slow starts. That's what I'll be looking for, is whether that carries over. Slow starts on offense, slow starts on defense. It's not just not scoring early. Mm. It's also giving up some big busts and just some like coverage. You might, from the ECU game, there was the one really long ECU play. It was a total coverage bust, right. It's just wide open receiver down the field. Alabama's been doing that at the beginnings of some of these games. And when we, against certain opponents, it matters. Against certain opponents, it doesn't. We'll see if they end up getting burned by it. Obviously, they did not get burned by it against the Seminoles, but it's definitely not nothing at the end of it.
0: My impression watching Florida State, those uniforms are iconic to me, and I became I started seriously watching college football sort of at the beginning of their era, late 70s into the early 80s, when Bobby Bowden had it going, and those defenses were always amazing. And it's essentially the same uniform, but it doesn't look the same. And they look the same when they're walking around, and then when they line up and they start playing, I'm like, man, that is not what I am used to seeing from Florida State.
1: And it drives home because the ACC doesn't have many schools that are operating at that level and playing in this game. But what you are seeing is bad investments. And I hate to over-commodify it. No. Because these are like college athletes. These are 18 to 22 year olds. They're trying to figure it out just like everybody else who's out there associated with the university. But as they are being compensated, you are looking at bad investments. The pieces don't work together. They don't live up to their price tag. Florida State was given resources to go and spend on a roster, and you would not be excited to see everything that they brought home.
0: Chip Patterson is joining us here, CBSSports.com Cover 3 podcast moderator. It's a special. It's a Tuesday. All right. You say investments, and you were talking about it because, well, you know, I don't want to treat them like commodities. I think time is an investment, too. And what, just to kind of fold in the National Football League here, I want to talk about NC State in a second, but to fold the NFL in here, people were have, you know, over the last several years have been like, well, now that you don't have to pay the first overall pick quarterback $15-20 million a year, that number would be a lot higher. I think, was it Andrew Luck, the last quarterback who negotiated just a whatever salary he could negotiate? Then Cam Newton was the first year that we had an NFL, they call it a rookie wage scale. Mm-hmm. Because you don't have to pay these guys, it doesn't matter if you get it wrong. I'm like, no, the time wasted matters. So even before players were getting paid, you make an investment in a player.
1: Oh, the recruiting. Yes, yeah. The time that you're spending recruiting and the time that you're not spending recruiting someone else.
0: Right.
1: Yes, I've always thought is that as part of your decision as a coach and as a coaching staff, you have to decide who we are going to mm-hmm. invest our time in to be able to bring here. And that's 100%. That's always been there.
0: Did NC State recruit another quarterback when Phillip Rivers showed up? Was there anybody who, like, by the when Phillip finally left after 4 years, was it Jay Davis was the quarterback the year after? They didn't even have a quarterback to play then, right? Then the quarterback who succeeded Phillip Rivers, they ultimately move him to tight end? I don't even remember the name. I think you might be
1: flashing between years. Maybe. Here. You might have just thrown be. Me. Yeah, I think you just threw me an 06 and a 20, like a pre-Mike Glennon, maybe even. You know, I don't know.
0: Mike Glennon came after Phillip Rivers. No, that was Russell Wilson. That was well after Phillip Rivers. Anyway, when you get those guys, you invest the time. Now I want to get to CJ Bailey because I found this.
1: I'm more of a Daniel Evans guy myself. You know, brought
0: maybe
1: in high
0: that's
1: school.
0: The guy
1: we got to ride for it. Come on.
0: Maybe
1: go.
0: That's the guy I was thinking about. But he definitely did not move to tight end. Who was the guy who moved to tight end? Marcus Stone. There you go. That's the guy I believe moved to tight end. So CJ Bailey makes the mistake. And I don't want to rehash what Dave Doran had to say after the game against Vanderbilt. I wish State had fallen on the football after Bailey had fumbled. I wish somebody had kicked it out of the end zone instead. But that's not obviously how it happened. But there's a lot of people who are treating CJ Bailey like a professional athlete. He gets paid. So I understand why people do that. But to me, the only thing that has changed is that they get a lot more money than they used to get before name, image, and likeness allowed players to make money, before the rules changed. But I think that clouds how we think about, how we talk about these athletes, because they do get paid now.
1: I agree that those, like, social media is a new part of the conversation. You know, the access to these athletes, the way they're getting paid is a new part of this conversation. But I think something that I imagine CJ Bailey and that NC State team are feeling that translates across decades and generations is that no one's more disappointed about that than CJ Bailey.
0: Yeah.
1: You know, like, there's like, shutting down your social media is probably an act to try to help yourself.
0: Yes.
1: Because I imagine that you don't even need the comments on social media to start feeling bad. There is no chance that he woke up on Sunday not thinking about everything that everybody said. Not that he even need to listen to it, because he's probably thinking of it himself. It's tough. That's why you're concerned, is because there's an element of like, man, that is going to take some real, like, some real digging in, some mm-hmm. very, very, some mental toughness Like one of my weaknesses on the golf course, Adam, is mental toughness. You know,
0: that's not my. I've been on the golf course with you. I would say no, that is not your weakness.
1: Listen, being relentless optimism is not mental toughness. Relentless optimism is a crutch. Mental toughness is being able to have the clarity to dig yourself out.
0: Right. Okay.
1: Instead of just wasting strokes, just hacking away because you just don't. You're losing focus. Okay. Real mental toughness. Right. Is being able to bounce back from this and, use it as a fire, use it as motivation, whether they're being paid, whether we have social media. CJ Bailey is feeling something that a lot of individuals in sports, at different levels have felt.
0: Yep. Like,
1: that was the most impactful mistake in college football.
0: Has there been a worse way to lose a game? Not just in college football that you can come up with, in any sport.
1: Oh, I've got a college football one, and I want to also see if I can somehow give you the right Google search terms to look up later. Okay. Sean McDonough, I believe, has the great call, and the quote is "Trouble with the snap." It's Michigan against Michigan State.
0: Oh, the ball punt? The punter,
1: 2015. All the punter has to do is boom it, and the clock. Probably runs out.
0: That's my feeling that's all that had to happen in Nashville, but that's another story.
1: He has trouble with the snap, but there is a Getty photograph that got the punter's face the moment he realizes he's let go of the ball. And Adam, you've never seen human fear like this. I mean, it's like a true in-game photo, photograph of the Michigan punter. Just as the ball is fumbling out of his hands. And then, of course, Michigan State recovers, and they recover in the end zone to win the game. I want to say it was 27-23.
0: Yeah.
1: And it was a scene so chaotic on the field with the loose football that in diving on the dog pile, the player who scored the winning touchdown had his hip crushed. It was a madhouse.
0: Yeah.
1: So I would say 2015 Michigan State over Michigan, trouble with the snap would be but that was 11 years ago.
0: Yeah.
1: And I've been watching a lot of college football over the last, 17 seasons. And those two are just, wow.
0: There are a couple of things about the play that really, now that I've seen it over and over and over again, stand out to me. One, I'm going to give Vanderbilt credit for just saying, you know what? Let's just go, hair on fire and see if we can't create chaos. Because that's kind of what they did. I don't think NC State really, I think a lot of people just took the play off. I thought there was not a great amount of, and I could be wrong here and I don't want to character assassinate because I think it would be natural. For a lot of people to just assume that C.J. Bailey was going to take the snap, roll right for, a handful of seconds and take a knee. Because I could not believe how many people got a shot
1: at C.J. Bailey. I think that's where if a fan wants to be critical of the leadership, that's when you're fair. Because you've got to send all 11 out there with a very clear idea of exactly what's happening and what cannot happen.
0: Just
1: like we can keep yelling everything, but it's just when an NC State fan is critical of the leadership, it's because in that moment, you really want the team that you're rooting for to have all the exact instructions of what's happening.
0: The whole thing looked chaotic to me. The possession prior, though, it looked like Jared Curtis was going to lead his team down the field and take the lead anyway.
1: Until the interception.
0: Until the interception. Great play by, State to read the quarterback's eyes and slide over and really have an easy interception.
1: What'd you think of Jared Curtis? Always like a good outsider's perspective.
0: Very slow start, obviously. But I thought he grew into the game. I think Vanderbilt's got a really good player.
1: I think they're living with freshman mistakes right now.
0: Yeah. Slow start to that game. State looked like by far the better team early.
1: The confidence that he can have from the way he climbed back into that game and gave themselves a chance to win will help Vanderbilt down the road. He's a very, very talented player, but man, he makes some dumb mistakes.
0: Yeah, I mean, like him.
1: But that's fine. I mean,
0: Clemson's quarterback too.
1: Yeah,
0: you know, starting Tate Reynolds. Real quick about that game, we'll close on this. I was going to do a power rank the ACC with you, but we'll do it next week. My own feeling on Carolina Clemson is that the Tar Heels lost the game in probably the first quarter and a half, not post weather delay.
1: Oh, interesting.
0: Because that should have been. What did Carolina lead? 17. It was 17-6 at halftime. I mean, I can make the argument Tar Heels should have been at, I don't know, 28, maybe more. Their offense left them, and Clemson was doing nothing on both sides of the ball. I thought Carolina looked inept offensively when they should have really been, I think, putting the hammer to the Tigers.
1: Well, here's the problem. North Carolina's offense.
0: I know that. Yeah, that's how bad Clemson was defensively, I thought.
1: No, you're asking for the steel hammer, and they've got more of those rubber hammers, you know? Yeah,
0: those mallets, yeah. Man, they could do damage.
1: They can. And that's the thing. It's like Benjamin Hall runs hard.
0: Yeah.
1: Damon June runs hard. And, you know, when they're rolling downhill, you'd be like, yeah, I like this. This is good physical football. But sometimes those runs go for like 2 yards.
0: Right.
1: And then the play action passes, you know, sailed incomplete. And then all of a sudden you're in third and long and obvious passing situation. And the defense tees off and Billy starts running and you kind of just chuck it to Jelani Thurman and hope he can go make something happen. It feels not explosive or overly dominant. They have enough things that they do well that they can go out there and probably score 20 points a game. But I thought that the defensive edge, fire, fundamentals.
0: Oh, they wore down.
1: I think they wore down, which exposes two things. Number one, you could blame. I think it is fair to say the quality that we saw after the break was not the same as before. And that's human. Like that's college football. Like these guys are still learning and that's really, really tough to be a robot through was it 2.5 hours? I think.
0: Yeah. It's a long time.
1: through a 2.5 hour weather delay and then come back out with the fire that you had when you had Clemson on the ropes, 8 minutes left in the fourth quarter, you thought it was done. Deflate.
0: Settling for the field goal was a killer.
1: And then I apply, it's not an excuse, but I do think it's part of the story that matters. But here's the structural piece that actually is concerning, is that it probably exposes a depth issue.
0: Oh, definitely.
1: That North Carolina does have enough at all of its top levels to be like, this is a team that should take the field on Saturday against most opponents and feel like they can give themselves a chance to win this football game. But I do think that when you start to wear down, there's either not enough confidence yet to put those backups in, and we're just wearing down the top guys, or I don't know. We'll see.
0: Yeah, no, to me it was. I thought Clemson was starting to wear Carolina down before the weather delay, and then when they came out, they just continued.
1: Which all the third down failures is like, that only hurts that defense.
0: Yeah, no doubt. No doubt. All right, Chip Patterson.
1: Xavier Lewis isn't a robot. He can only do these so much. He's playing at an all ACC level, but he can't be on the field for the whole second half. That's the other thing about the rhythm of these. North Carolina gets out to a lead and sits on it, quits. And then it's just asking a lot of that defense to be able to spend that much time on the field.
0: Yeah. I honestly think they got Billy Edwards Jr.'d in the game as much as anything. I would have much rather seen them lean on the run game, even, throwing the ball to the backs. I remember a time where Bill Belichick just kept running and throwing the ball to running backs. Was it James White? Would have like 70 catches every Sunday.
1: Chip, of course, all that for a game that was winnable.
0: Yeah.
1: All that for a game that they had every chance to win in the final minutes Death Valley.
0: All right, sir. I'll talk to you next week. We'll power rank the ACC. I'm sure that will be so much fun.
1: Sounds good. Y'all be
0: Got it, Chip Patterson here on the Adam Gold Show. Real quick about the Tar Heels. I actually think, and this is, look, they still have a game with Notre Dame coming up, and I don't anticipate them winning that game. But the more you watch the Tar Heels, the more you understand penalties hurt them against Clemson as well. I actually think they're on a pretty good, not a great trajectory. And yes, I know they didn't pony up tens of millions of dollars for the coaching staff, for the players to be this. But if I think if we're being honest, if the name wasn't Bill Belichick, and again, the money plays a role, I think they're on a fairly good, it's just not a great trajectory. It looks to me like they're getting better. They're probably going to be better defensively than offensively. I don't think that's any mystery to a lot of people. But I do think they're getting better. They're just not what everybody hoped for in year two because it's Bill Belichick. But for me, they're kind of on the path that they should be on. We'll see if they can continue that. Who knows? All right, we will stretch and place bets when we come back.
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0: cover the 6.5 yesterday.
1: They did not.
0: Also, the four-leg parlay I would have tried. Actually, I did try. I don't think Tyler Higbee played. So that kind of gets in the way of the anytime touchdown. Did Devontae Adams have 1,000 yards receiving last night?
1: Maybe 1,050. Yeah. Yeah.
0: Wow.
1: I don't know what he did in fantasy football, but whoever has him is probably real happy.
0: Oh, yeah. That's a win. That's a win.
1: Yeah.
0: That's what my son traded Josh Allen.
1: What?
0: That's what I said. I'm like, why? You traded two people. You know that.
1: Exactly. Okay. And he even got Josh Allen for doing
0: by accident.
1: Yeah, by accident.
0: By accident. Maybe
1: by
0: he felt guilty.
1: Maybe he felt guilty. Why.
0: It auto-picked Josh Allen.
1: Exactly. Like Scott Van Pelt said, people should give their winnings back if they pick Vandy over NC State. Maybe that's what he was feeling.
0: Unbelievable. all right. We are going to place bets coming up in a little bit. Right now, it's time to stretch.
1: Okay, so today, in case people are not aware, it's the first official day of fall.
0: It
1: is. Hence why all the bum songs have fallen.
0: Oh, I did not. I was not,
1: that's
0: was not
1: okay.
0: paying attention.
1: It's, it's a little under the radar. Plus, it's easy to get distracted because Rod Brindamore is now rejoining our segment. So, but yesterday, you see, today, if it wasn't fall, I would be playing this song, the Earth, Wind, and Fire song.
0: Right.
1: 21st of September. Because in the song, he says, do you remember? So everyone's like, when I played on the 22nd, oh, you should have played that yesterday. No, it's past tense.
0: Oh, okay.
1: But anyway, do you know why or do you know how this song came about?
0: I do not know.
1: Okay, well, if you've ever wondered why Earth, Wind, and Fire
0: now
1: mentions specifically the 21st night of September, it is because it was supposed to be the expected birth date of Maurice White's son.
0: Oh, really?
1: Day. Yes.
0: Look at that.
1: Exactly. Even one of the songwriters had no clue. And then Maurice's wife, Marilyn, had to correct her.
0: Oh, about that.
1: She had no idea. So, yeah, that's why it was supposed to be about his son was supposed to be born then. I need to look it up and see if he actually was born on that day or if it was like he was born on the 22nd and that's why it's Do You Remember? I don't know. I don't know. But if you were at Epcot, at Walt Disney, they were playing it all day.
0: Oh, were
1: yesterday.
0: They?
1: All day at the Guardians of Galaxy Cosmic Rewind.
0: Like
1: ride.
0: On a loop?
1: I'm assuming so. And
0: that would drive me nuts.
1: Sounds miserable.
0: Is there a song that you could listen to over and over, like nonstop?
1: Ooh, no. No, I don't think so.
0: What is your favorite all-time song?
1: Ooh, a favorite song. That is like asking if I had 10 children, which one's my favorite. Everyone has a favorite. I just, you know, I don't know. I'd have to think about it. My music nerd self is like, right. Well, what genre? What what decade? What, like?
0: Eminence Front by The Who.
1: Oh, that's your favorite?
0: Yep.
1: Okay.
0: All-time song.
1: Nice. Okay. Well, I'll have to remember that. Just like people need to remember some of our bets.
2: Place your bets. Here we are. I bet you slice into the woods $100.
3: Gambling is illegal, Bushwood, sir, and I never slide.
2: Yeah. Okay, you can owe me. I owe you one.
0: All right, we're on 3. Tyler Higbee, I don't even think played. We'll count that as a loss. Aaron Donald didn't have a sack, and the Giants didn't cover the 6. Game did stay under 47. I got one leg of the four-leg parlay.
1: Exactly. Yeah, they did not go anywhere near the 47s.
0: No. There you go.
1: So there's that.
0: All right.
1: Let's see. How about we look at the Milwaukee Brewers taking on the Phillies today?
0: Yeah, it's good pitching matchup, too.
1: I know. And I don't want the Brewers to win, so I'm not going to pick them, even if I feel like they will. So give me the Phillies. The Phillies to win at home with Wheeler on the mound. And I'm going to take the over 7.5 plus 235.
0: All right. I'm going with Milwaukee on the road behind Dusty May and under 7.5 as well, plus 271.
1: Man, some of these games, it's difficult. I don't want to pick certain ones to win. So let's look at the Guardians and the Red Sox. You know what? Let's go with the Red Sox at home, and I will go with the over 6.5. That's plus 215.
0: All right, we're going to go to a matchup of former Met pitchers. Chris Bassett and Max Scherzer in Baltimore. Give me the Jays on the road over 7.5 is plus 256. And my third pick will come up on the other side. And we

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